0: Juul Labs permission to sell an updated version of its vaping device. It includes an optional age verification system designed to prevent use by anyone underage. Juul plans to market the new device under the brand name Juul 2, along with updated versions of its tobacco and menthol flavored cartridges. In 2019, the company discontinued several flavors, including mango, mint, and cream, that drove most of its sales, but were favored by teenagers. Juul says any new flavors will be targeted to adult nicotine customers. Ed Donahue, Washington.
1: Wildfires continue to burn near California's Big Sur. The fast-moving Plaskett Fire has grown to 8,000 acres, and it remains uncontained and has forced evacuations south of Monterey. Fire crews are protecting homes while the nearby timber fire has...
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7: We're just reminiscing here a moment ago how that not that many years ago, the California budget was approximately $57 billion a year. Oh, dear. And you would think that I'm, you know, Craig, you're going back 900 years. No, actually not all that far. But boy, has it got bloated in the ensuing years. It were at about four times that number. In fact, the most recent budget numbers that I've seen coming out of Sacramento, we're looking at revenue of $208 billion against expenditures of $228 billion. So what do you do if you have a $20 billion budget shortfall? Well, if we're talking about your home budget, probably not in the billions, but, you know, in the thousands, you probably decide, okay, we got to eliminate, got to tighten the belt here and there. We're going to drop a cable streaming service or maybe cancel home water delivery, whatever the case might be, but you make it work. If you're in Sacramento, what do? You borrow from the future. Let's find out what's going on. John Coppell joins us, president of the Howard Jarvis Taxpayers Association. And, you know, I looked it up, John, before we came on the air today, the phrase, kick the can down the road, and much to my surprise, there was a picture of Gavin Newsom. Welcome.
8: Doesn't surprise me, you know. Well, first of all, thank you for having me on the program. It's always a pleasure. The California's financial situation is dire indeed. As you mentioned, we are spending far more money, much more money than is coming in through the coffers. And by the way, California is generating boatloads of tax revenue. Our tax revenue is higher than inflation and population changes year over year, and yet the appetite for more government spending continues to outstrip the revenue coming in. This is bad news for California because much of the revenue that we depend on is from high income individuals who make a lot of money in stock options and capital gains revenue. And when we hit the inevitable recession, and by the way, everybody said under Donald Trump we're going to get almost an immediate recession. That has not happened. It could still happen. But if California hits a significant bump in the road, we're in a world of hurt. There is no spending discipline whatsoever in Sacramento. We continue to provide benefits to people who are not eligible for benefits. We continue to finance the infamous train to nowhere. There's no incentive to prioritize spending. And this is the direct result of one-party rule. And one-party rule is not healthy for any governmental entity in the United States or elsewhere. There's no oversight. And the upshot, the result of this, is if you've seen some of the demographic trends, the number of people who are moving out of the state is relative to the people moving in, what we call net domestic outmigration, is still about 300,000 a year. So California gets it wrong on just about every single metric that we use to measure good governance.
7: You know, John, the irony is we like to boast about having, what was the last number, I think, the fourth largest economy in the world, and we boast about having so many great resources. And while, yes, true, and perhaps indeed reality for the moment, that can shift very quickly. And I think what's most troubling about this current budget is not only is it overspending by $20 billion, but then to begin, again, as I suggested in my opening remarks, borrowing from the future. So we're shifting $7 billion to get that 20 down to 13 by taking it out of the emergency reserve budget. And, you know, to consider the fact that it was just a few years ago we had $100 billion surplus. Then that got eaten away and turned into a $68 billion deficit. And it just seems as if the sense of discipline when it comes to spending is just simply non-existent. And any awareness of the reality of the challenges that California is facing are just simply, you know, ignored, or as you suggest, we just kick that can down the road, make it some other generation's problem.
8: Yeah, you know, when you mentioned that period of time where Gavin Newsom was bragging about the $100 billion surplus, in a matter of less than a year, it was then a $68 billion shortfall. For a normal person who has normal common sense, they're going to say, wait a minute, that can't be true. And it's not. It's not. I hate to tell you this, but every figure that is thrown out there as it relates to the California budget is fake. And the reason it's fake is because you can't project how much revenue is coming in. And the way they count spending money is papered over with gimmicks. So That is why the normal person looks at this and says, this doesn't make sense. And by the way, there was an initiative many years ago called Prop 25. It was called the On-Time Budget Act of whatever it was, 2010. It was the biggest farce pulled on California voters. It guaranteed a budget on time. It guaranteed that the legislators wouldn't get paid unless they passed the budget. And it guaranteed more transparency. All of those three things were lies, and I don't throw out the word lie very often, but they were. The legislature still passes technically a budget on time, and they do that for the sole reason that they can get paid. But they pass these things called trailer bills or junior budget bills, which is basically there is no budget bill anymore. Prior to Prop 25, Craig, there used to be a budget bill. What's a budget? A budget is what a family, what a business does for future spending in whatever they determine to be their fiscal year. For families, it's usually the calendar year. The government is generally, I think it's July 1st to June 30th. The budget is a constantly moving target. There's just money that comes in and money that goes out. And the legislative analysts, in fact, started

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3: There isn't much in California. And by the way, the federal government isn't that much better. The column that you referred to, I talk about how until recently, this column was about 6 weeks ago, how the majority party in Congress, the Republicans, didn't have a lot of spending discipline either. I have to retract that a little bit. That rescission bill was actually a tiny, tiny baby step in the right direction, and I hope it bodes well for future reductions in spending. But here's the problem. Both in Washington, D.C., and in Sacramento, there's no constituency for cutting spending. There's all kinds of constituency for all the special interest groups for more money, but who's out there, who is advocating before these legislative committees, we need to cut spending? There's only one group out of the thousands of lobbyists, and that's the Howard Jarvis Taxpayers Association. Our full-time lobbyist is usually the only person up there arguing that government needs to be more responsible.
4: Well, even if you go back, John, in not too distant history, when we saw the rise of the so-called Tea Party, which was based on this notion that we're taxing too much and spending too much, and we need to start implementing a degree of exercise and discipline at both levels. And it began to raise some traction until many of the people that got elected realized, well, wait a minute, I can add something into a bill completely unassociated with my state and earmark some money that will benefit my local constituents, whether it's building a new school, putting in new roads, replacing a bridge, whatever it might be. And suddenly they began to realize, well, gee, you know, we're not spending that much money. And after all, the money that's coming in is coming from Washington, D.C., benefiting my local constituents. And all of a sudden, even a lot of the so-called early adherents to the Tea Party learned that this ability to put a little pork into some other bill was an easy way to get reelected, and suddenly we find ourselves exactly where we're at today. One party has learned how to tax and spend, and the other one's learned how to borrow and spend, but at the end of the day, no matter how you get there, they're both spending. John Cupel with me today, president of the Howard Jarvis Taxpayers Association. By the way, more information about their good work and how they're working so hard to protect Californians, you can check them out on the web at HJTA, think Howard Jarvis Taxpayers Association, HJTA.org. When we come back, speaking about giving away goodies to constituents, what about many of these proposed rebates that the governor of a state that has a budget shortfall is promising to offer you? All that and more is our conversation with John Cupel, the president of the Howard Jarvis Taxpayers Association, continues.
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1: All right, welcome back to the conversation. We're visiting with John Kupal. He is the president of the Howard Jarvis Taxpayers Association. 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That's HJTA, think Howard Jarvis Taxpayers Association, hjta.org. One of the things, John, that struck me amongst many concerning the current budget crisis here in California is not only is there a large inability to sort of come to one's senses in Sacramento and admit that certain programs or certain investments just aren't worth it, like the California Light Rail, which is one of the biggest, longest-running bondoogles in probably the history of bad fiscal management, if ever. But in addition to that, looking at this current budget mess and then seeing the governor almost like he's handing out, you know, lollipops at the doctor's office to three-year-olds, is making promises about, well, If the big beautiful bill cuts back on, energy tax credits, buy a new EV, put in a solar system, whatever the case might be, don't worry, California businesses. We're going to be more than happy to underwrite private enterprise by picking up the slack. So if the feds won't offer you free $8,000 tax credit, the state of California will. And the question I have to ask is, with what money?
2: Right. Right. I mean, this is, you know, there is a very sharp ideological debate about whether or not government should even be picking winners and losers. Now, I have many friends and some of our supporters are in the business of movie production, you know, the Hollywood. But they're getting this massive tax credit, and I'm thinking to myself, what about the poor truck driver who can barely make, you know, ends meet for his family? Where are the tax credits for ordinary working class Californians? And if you look at tax policy, what makes good tax policy? If you're going to be giving tax breaks, they should be very broad based, not really targeted. We would like to see a decrease in tax rates and also an elimination of those kinds of loopholes that can no longer be justified. And there are many of them out there. Now, there are some broad-based tax breaks that are so broad-based that they make sense. For example, the ability in California, like all other states, the ability to deduct home mortgage interest. That makes a lot of sense. But some of these targeted, like we're going to, you know, if you buy this kind of car, you get a break. But if you buy that kind of car, you don't. It is not very good tax policy. Fundamentally, California's, of course, main problem is the amount of taxes. We have the highest income tax rate in America at 13.3%. We have the highest state sales tax rate in America at 7.25%. We have the highest gas tax in America. And even with Proposition 13 that we exist to defend, California is not a low property tax state. We rank about 18th out of 50 states in per capita property tax collections. So California is this massive tax producing machine, and people are voting with their feet by moving out. And I was somewhat distressed by reading just yesterday that the number of conservatives moving out far exceeds the number of liberals who are moving out, and you have more progressive people moving in. This does not bode well for balancing what is an unbalanced political situation in the state of California. So if you are a fiscal conservative, or even a social conservative, my recommendation is stay in California. I came to this state in 1982, and it is a beautiful, wonderful state. I do a lot of hiking. I've been to Texas. It's too humid. It's too hot. I just got back from Wisconsin, which is also very humid, very hot. I couldn't wait to get back to Sacramento because this is a wonderful, wonderful state. And my advice to everybody who's on the conservative side, social conservatives, fiscal conservatives, let's stay and fight. Let's change things, because I think, as we saw in the last election cycle with the passage of Prop 36 dealing with crime, and of course we defeated a proposal that would have gutted the two-thirds vote requirement for local general obligation bonds. So there are people in this state, this is not a blue state, this is a purple state when it comes to taxes and spending. So I see some rays of sunshine out there. I just hope other people agree with that.
1: Well, and even to that degree, John, I talk to both Republicans and Democrats alike, and it's not unusual to hear a Democrat say, like you've just intonated, I love my state, I've raised my family here, I've been here multiple, maybe the family's been here multiple generations, and yet they scratch their heads over California fiscal policy. And I'm still trying to figure out, you know, at the federal level, we've had a history of the airlines get in trouble, bail them out. Railroads get in trouble, bail them out. Banks get in trouble, whether they're too big to fail, let's bail them out. And yet, John Q. Public, the little family guy just trying to, you know, earn enough money to pay for the mortgage and keep food on the table, says, hey, what about me? And why are we in a country that loves to trumpet how much we believe in, you know, American opportunity and capitalism and, you know, those who work hard receive the benefits. And if you start a company that fails, well, you know, that's at least you had a chance to take a shot at it. And instead, we find ourselves underwriting certain aspects of private enterprise and then completely ignoring the needs of the people. And, you know, at some point, something's got to give here. We're either going to find ourselves with a Boston Tea Party-style tax revolt in this country, or a state like California just simply going to empty out because only the most wealthy can afford to live here.
2: That's absolutely right. And here's the ultimate irony. It's that the progressives love to talk about income inequality. You know, there's too much gap between the rich and the poor. Well, where are the locations that have the most income inequality? Look at San Francisco. That's not a conservative city. It's the most income inequality is in highly progressive jurisdictions where you have a lot of very, very wealthy people and a lot of very, very poor people. Other red states, more conservative states, Florida, Texas, Utah, Nevada, they have a thriving middle class. You know, I've always pointed to the situation of the diesel mechanic in Oakland who can't afford his rent, but if that diesel mechanic in Oakland moves to Houston, he can afford a 2,200 square foot home. He can buy his own place. So that is the disparity. And the other thing is, I just heard today on another radio show, one of the hosts said, he was just in New Hampshire, paid $2.25 for a gallon of gas in New Hampshire. In California, it's over $5. If you're a rich person, you don't really care about the price of gasoline. You just pull up to the pump and you don't even look at the price. But if you're a tradesperson or a stay-at-home mom or a teacher or a nurse, you look at the price of gas before you start to fill up. And you know, California, for all its mouthing of platitudes about how they're trying to help the middle class, quite frankly, they're hurting the middle class, and we need somebody who understands that. And I'm hopeful the next election cycle that we see at least a little bit of a turnaround.
1: Yeah, I concur with you on that point. And I mean, it's either going to be time to see a radical change in the people, and if we can't see effect change that way, then we need to have some sort of a change in the system. That, now, am I suggesting abandoning constitutional republicanism? Am I suggesting abandoning democracy and all of our opportunity to participate in our governance? No, absolutely not. But what I am suggesting is we are seeing just baby steps taking place in Washington, D.C. right now. And California, we'd better wake up here, because if we don't, there's not going to be much left. Our thanks to John Kupal, president of the Howard Jarvis Taxpayers Association. John, is always an education to spend some time with you. Speaking of education, if you want to get up to date on what's going on to the Howard Jarvis Taxpayers Association, learn more, too, about the California real estate death tax and how dangerous that is. Check out more information online. Go to hjta.org. That's hjta.org.
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9: SRN News, I'm Mary Rose. Iran has launched retaliatory fire at U.S. forces on Sunday after the U.S. military struck Iranian rocket launchers. They're reporting that Iran fired missiles into Jordan but were intercepted with no reported impacts. The exchange followed U.S. strikes on Iran's Larak Island, where American forces have observed Iranian units preparing to deploy rockets with mines into the Strait of Hormuz. U.S. forces destroyed two launchers, CENTCOM said. At least 15 people are missing after flash floods swept through a remote section of the Grand Canyon. Flooding areas with water near a historic lodge at the canyon's base, the National Park Service is looking for information from anyone who may have been hiking or backpacking along those regions. This is SRN News.
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11: Oh, we tend to get mad at a brand, or we say, oh, Prisma or United Healthcare is the bad guy. It really does come down to individuals. And I also got a lot of notes just now defending Prisma and appreciating the health care that they've gotten. Look, you have the right to decide where you're going to be treated, where you're going to be, who you're going to see. And it dawned on me that as people who have an axe to grind against Prisma, there might be a whole lot of health care providers under the Prisma umbrella who are being unfairly criticized, and that's true. That's that we shouldn't paint with a broad brush, because the more I sit here and think about it, the more I realize this comes down to individuals. It's not necessarily the employer's fault if somebody decides to be pro-illegal. Doesn't have to be somebody's fault, the company's fault. And maybe Prisma will have a position on this. It'll be interesting to see, because as I understand, this has become a very big issue in South Carolina. So hopefully they'll be able to address it. But, you know, again, real important to remember that just because somebody works at a business, if somebody has an individual wacky position, like warning patients how to avoid interactions with law enforcement, that is not the Prisma's fault or the Greenville Memorial Hospital's fault. It isn't necessarily the employer's fault or the company's fault. These are choices made by individuals. And, you know, I think we would do well to remember that. You would do well to get Incogni in your life. In the scary era we're living in, portions of our show are sponsored by Incogni. We had Kim Commando on the show a couple of weeks ago introducing Incogni. When the police searched the car of that monster who slaughtered that Minnesota lawmaker and her husband in their home, they found a notebook inside his car and a list of data brokers. Data brokers, there are ways that these companies sell your information. 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Because the next time a stranger searches your name, let them find nothing. Now, I get obviously criticized for, as a big mouth talk show host, it comes with the territory. I've been fighting all week with people over data centers. There's this whole new kind of movement in America to block the data centers, and I've gotten into a couple of knockdown dragouts with people. And you know what? Look, it is who I am. I'm going to get passionate. I'm going to interrupt sometimes. I try not to, but when I do, I do. Get over it, you know? I'll be like Jelly Roll. You don't like it? Oh, too bad. See, Jelly Roll said that. If you don't like me bashing Trump, then don't buy my albums. Okay. Challenge accepted. I do want to make sure that every side of an argument is presented. But you want to hear some interrupting? There's been all this weeping and gnashing of teeth because Trump has decided to change the name of Lake Ontario. Check this out. Last night on CNN, one of their roundtable discussions, Caroline Downey was pointed out the ridiculousness of people hyperventilating because Trump changed Lake Ontario to Lake America when you consider what Democrat presidents have done prior to him. Check out the meltdown from the panel when she threw that idea out there. And you think I interrupt too much?
12: Well, you guys are getting the troll aspect of it wrong. It's not a troll on Canada. It's a troll on the media. Because you've all done what he wanted tonight, which is he put this out there and then the chyrons all changed to be about this. And my question to you would be, since it's renaming things is now a problem, are we a serious country when the Biden administration was renaming our military bases? Were we a serious country then? But we're not a serious country now for renaming a lake to Lake of America? I just want to know.
13: Listen, the military bases were being renamed.
12: The United States did not need to be renamed. We did it anyways.
13: It's not fair to put that on Joe Biden.
14: Did you think it was stupid when the left tried to change terms like birthing person and Latinx and force those down our throat? Did you think they were stupid like I did? I thought they were stupid. But that's why I think it's just as stupid that now we're renaming the Gulf of America and the Lake America.
13: Listen, the 4D chess of this all is silly.
12: At the end of the day, you guys took the bait.
13: Trump could do a lot of things that you think are aimed at the media.
11: I mean, they all melted down. They're all yelling at each other, interrupting each other. They're interrupting her. She can't talk. But she's right. Remember, Barack Obama renamed Mount McKinley way back in 2015, 11 years ago, Denali. Remember that one? But let's talk about Biden. Oh, let's see. Fort Bragg must become Fort Liberty. Fort Benning must become Fort Moore. Fort Hood must now be called Fort Cavazos. Fort Gordon to Fort Eisenhower. Fort Lee got changed to Fort Gregg Adams. Fort Polk to Fort Johnson. On and on and on. Not to mention all the Confederate names and symbols from military property. So Trump renamed Denali back to Mount McKinley. He renamed the Gulf of Mexico to the Gulf of America. He restored the old Army base names. He reversed the monument purge that the Democrats were engaged in. He changes a couple of names, and suddenly everyone's having a five-alarm meltdown. Yeah, nice try. You check out what... The Canadian Broadcasting Corporation said about 9/11, the journalists may not refer to 9/11 as an act of terrorism. It was a hijacking. Those are our nice, friendly friends up north. Despicable. So spare me the outrage over Trump changing the name of a lake. I think a lot of people who have served honorably, served their country, and went through the confines and the environment of Fort Hood don't really care about Lake Ontario being renamed, especially when it's infuriating a country whose massive broadcasting corporation won't even call the worst terrorist attack we ever suffered a terrorist attack.
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11: Data centers. Mm-hmm. Here we go. China desperately wants to beat us in the field of technology. We need these data centers. Yesterday, I shared with you a story about a community in Washington State. Their poverty rate has plummeted. It is a shining city on the hill. They are thriving. They've got beautiful parks and a great recreation center. What's it due to? Data centers. They've embraced the data centers, and it turns out that they don't use a ton of water. It turns out they recycle the water. It turns out the water that the data centers are using are way less than anybody thought, and they recycle the water every 10 years. And when people learn that, their attitude changes. People say, now, I've been telling you, I know people who think these data centers are secret surveillance sites.
1: I know. Don't even go there.
11: But, Mark, wait a minute. I get, you know where I'll bet they got that from? I'll bet they got that from the Chinese bots on X. Because, and I'm as guilty of this as anybody. I see something online, I tend to believe it. And I'm really wrong.
1: Well, stop that.
11: Well, I know, man. But you posted things you believe that you think are true. I
1: mean, my skepticism is usually on fairly high alert. In most ways.
11: Really?
1: Absolutely. In today's fallen, deceptive, troll-laden universe, I'm probably inclined to show skepticism to something that I should be more open to rather than the other way around.
11: I mean, Nebraska, who's listening to us right now and watching Eminem Experience on X, and we always stream it, incidentally, is a great chance if you ever... I love X. At Gallagher Show, I should be more skeptical than I am, and I'm sorry that I'm not, but I'm going to get better at it. Because you're right, Mark. I need to be... look, I get duped. And it's because I'm spending 9 hours a night, you know, with my eyes bleeding, looking doom-scrolling like a lunatic.
1: But that should hone your skills even further.
11: No, it makes them worse because I just believe everything. but Nebraska just pointed out, did you know that your local Walmart uses more water than a data center?
1: Oh, and golf courses.
11: Golf courses use more water.
1: Blah, blah, blah.
11: But when people learn that, it's don't be Mike. Don't be Gallagher. Don't get
1: yourself under the bus.
11: Right. Don't buy the propaganda. We need these data centers. They need to be responsible.
1: But we don't need them. But we don't need them in the middle of your ranch. If this tech is so great. Two things about the data centers, because I don't want to give the back of my hand all the opposition.
11: Nope.
1: But because there are people who say, wait a minute, does it have to be right here where all these people live? Because it is noisy, it is a blight, it is unattractive. Let's find some place in the hinterlands to put these things, or put them in Flint, Michigan. I was listening to Kurt Schlichter fill in with a guy, a guest on O'Connor this morning, and I think there are places we can put them, because we do need them. Let's find better places to put them. And in your Washington State example, imagine this, Washington State doing something smart. If a hugely rich company wants to put a data center in a community, put a good-sized tax bite on them in order to pay for something so awesome that the locals will be thankful that the thing is there.
11: Totally, totally agree. And speaking of technology, let's give a shameless plug for today's podcast, because later today I want to talk about this new autonomous driving technology.
1: Here we go.
11: I'm driving my kid's Tesla a lot. I think I'm going to confiscate it from him. I'm telling you, this full-service drive is absolutely a game changer. It is transformational. You'll never want to drive conventionally again. It takes a little getting used to, but once you're in, you settle in, and the robo-taxis from Elon and the Waymo vehicles.
1: Cars of the future on today's M&M Extra.
11: They're here. That future is here, and it's right now on M&M Extra. 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And boy, I'm getting the numbers. The podcast continues to grow. And we have something, Mark, that is fun. And we have some advertisers, like on all of our platforms, on the podcast. One of our sponsors is Preborn. In fact, they're our title sponsor, because you and I love Preborn. In fact, as we get to the one-year anniversary of Charlie's assassination, I keep thinking of our friend Charlie Kirk, who loved Preborn and did a lot of good for them. And you and I are going to spend a lot of time on the 10th of September. I think we're going to devote the podcast, actually, to Charlie.
1: Correct.
11: And I'm going to devote
1: the anniversary of his assassination.
11: And I'm going to devote my show on September 10th to Charlie's legacy and life. 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I can't wait. But Preborn is a real important part of the M&M Extra podcast. And one of the calls to action that we have for Preborn is that you can provide ultrasounds to young women and girls who are thinking about an abortion.
1: Because when they see that baby growing in them, they're more than twice as likely to choose life. 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
11: And a lot of donors put in like $140. 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But there's one big ask. If somebody is willing to donate a big amount, it's $15,000, that buys an ultrasound machine that Preborn will use to save lives for many years to come. Well, I got to thinking about this. We're asking for one person, but why ask for one? What if we bring back an oldie but goodie?
2: Yeah, but
11: Mike and Mark hosting a lunch. A private, exclusive lunch in a private room. You're going to have time with Mark Davis and Mike Gallagher in one of our favorite restaurants in the Dallas-Fort Worth Metroplex. Here's the appeal. If you're willing to donate three, and we're going to limit this to five people, five donors, so that we can buy an ultrasound machine for Preborn.
1: But each donor can bring somebody. So it's
11: you can bring a guest. You can bring a guest. And I've got another great caveat real quick at the end of this. $3,000 if you're interested in a tax-deductible donation to save lives through Preborn and have a private exclusive lunch with Mark and Mike. 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It's just five now. Mm-hmm. Very limited. First five, and after five, it's gone. So you might want to jump on this quickly. Now, here's another offer. I was mindful that this is a national platform we reach.
1: 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Sure. What if somebody's listening to somebody else?
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11: That'll do it for a Friday. Don't forget to keep Joey company next week as I take some days off for R&R. Have a great weekend. 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I'm Mike Gallagher. 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
9: News this hour from Town Hall. I'm Mary Rose. Iran has launched retaliatory fire at U.S. forces on Sunday after the U.S. military struck Iranian rocket launches. They're reporting that they fired missiles into Jordan, but they were intercepted with no reported impacts. The exchange followed U.S. strikes on Iran's Larak Island, where American forces observed Iranian units preparing to deploy rockets with mines into the Strait of Hormuz. U.S. Immigration and Customs Enforcement arrested nearly 50,000 people in July, the highest single monthly arrest total during the second Trump administration, according to new figures.
10: The July arrest tally of 49,571 marks a 15% jump from 43,021 arrests a month earlier and a 70% increase from 29,241 in February, according to government data provided by ICE to the Deportation Data Project based at UC Berkeley and UCLA. The agency has increasingly relied on state and local law enforcement partners who are assuming immigration enforcement duties. Bernie Bennett reporting.
9: There are growing calls for a new overhaul of America's welfare system.
11: 30 years ago, a Republican-led Congress and President Bill Clinton required work for key benefits and gave states more control. Supporters say the results were dramatic. Adults receiving welfare fell from more than 4.4 million in 1995 to about 570,000 in 2024. Now, many Republicans want to extend work requirements across federal assistance programs for non-disabled adults with independence, not dependency, as the goal. Ken Lorman reporting.
9: Officials say flash flooding at the Grand Canyon has knocked out the sole water pipeline that serves tourists and residents at the park. More at townhall.com.
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9: Icelandic voters have rejected a referendum to restart European Union membership talks. The measure failed 53-47%, keeping the country outside the bloc. Supporters cited economic stability and stronger European ties, while opponents pointed to fishing rights and current trade benefits. Iceland's prime minister says she's very proud of the results of the vote.
20: We had over 80% of the country say something in this election. This is great for Iceland. We've always had great participation in our elections, but the fact that we got people to the table on a matter like this is extremely important for us.
9: A new McGill University study finds a quick workout or nap may help the brain recover after a sleepless night. Researchers found healthy adults who exercised for 20 minutes or took a 90-minute nap performed better. Breaking news, townhall.com. The DEA says a pain specialist doled out thousands of illegal prescriptions for painkillers.
21: Pain specialist to athletic sports stars Joan Rubinger's website touts a client list that includes professional athletes in the NFL, NBA, and Olympic medalists. Over a four-year period, federal authorities say the nurse practitioner prescribed 260,000 pills containing controlled substances to patients in more than 20 states. Justice Department lawyers describe her practice as highly unorthodox and that she instructed her clients on how to evade detection. Last month, the DEA revoked Rubinger's ability to prescribe opioid. A spokesperson says she is still licensed to practice in California and New York. I'm Lisa Dwyer.
9: Labor Day travelers are being told to get ready for high cost and heavy traffic. AAA says round-trip airfare will cost about $750. More at...
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1: A self-described Democrat socialist won the Democratic Senate runoff in, of all states, Oklahoma.
0: Alexandria Ocasio-Cortez renewed her membership in the Democratic Socialists of America after a seven-year lapse. And former Secretary of State Hillary Clinton says her party is going through what she calls an experiment.
2: You know, Democratic Party right now is, I think, going through a kind of experiment. Like, who can actually respond, particularly to young people's very real concerns about where they are at this point in their lives and what kind of future do they have for themselves? And I think that's healthy.
0: What did these developments tell us about the direction of the Democratic Party and what could they mean for November? Daily Signal White House correspondent Elizabeth Mitchell joins us. And later, I'll get House Speaker Mike Johnson's perspective on the larger ideological debate and the battle for control of Congress. Also this week, the Trump administration opened a new front in its confrontation with Iran, not with more missiles, but with economic warfare. Treasury Secretary Scott Bessent announced what the administration is calling Operation Economic Outcast.
14: Today, at President Trump's direction, the United States Treasury has begun Operation Economic Outcast, an unprecedented campaign against the Islamic Republic of Iran and its enablers. Our objective is to sever every economic lifeline that sustains this tyrannical regime until Tehran stands alone.
0: Can economic pressure accomplish what 6 months of conflict and negotiations have not? House Intelligence Committee Chairman Rick Crawford joins us. We'll also discuss CIA Director John Ratcliffe's unusual trip to Moscow and the approaching 25th anniversary of September the 11th. And finally, I just returned from Kyiv, where Ukraine marked 35 years of independence from the former Soviet Union, even as its people continue fighting Russia's invasion. Former Vice President Mike Pence described the determination that I witnessed firsthand.
17: The people of Ukraine are deeply inspiring. They just marked 35 years since the fall of the Soviet Union. They have supported and defended their freedom every day since. And I have no doubt in my mind that they will never surrender their freedom to the brutality of the Russian war machine.
0: But amid the missiles, drones, and destruction, I witnessed something else in Ukraine, faith. I attended and addressed Ukraine's National Prayer Breakfast, hosted by President Volodymyr Zelensky. Pavlo Ugryan, the coordinator of the prayer breakfast and a former member of Ukraine's parliament, joins us from Ukraine. And House Speaker Mike Johnson will weigh in on the intensifying legal battle over mail-in ballots ahead of the midterms. These stories and more just ahead on This Week on Capitol Hill.
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0: As primary season continues, Nikayla Jasmine Thomas, a nurse and self-described Democratic socialist, won the Democratic Senate runoff in Oklahoma this week. In South Carolina, Senator Darlene Graham, sister of the late Senator Lindsey Graham, won the Republican nomination for Senate. Joining us now to discuss this and more is Elizabeth Mitchell, chief White House correspondent for The Daily Signal. Elizabeth, welcome back to This Week on Capitol Hill.
25: Thanks for having me back.
0: All right, so let's jump right into this. Let me ask you, what stood out to you from this week's primaries in Oklahoma and South Carolina?
25: Yeah, I think what we're seeing, particularly with that primary that you mentioned in Oklahoma, is that more and more common is it that these Democrats who are winning primaries are Democratic Socialists. It's becoming increasingly common. And I think we're not too far from it being completely normalized in this country. So I think that's something that a lot of people are really concerned by. As far as the Darlene Graham primary goes, I think what that showed is that President Trump's endorsement does still carry a lot of weight because she had a very formidable opponent, Ralph Norman, who's loved by conservatives, has a great conservative track record. But just that President Trump weighing in and going to South Carolina and really putting his full weight behind her is what probably led her to the win. So that shows his power in that way.
0: So let's go for a moment to the Democratic Party. Oklahoma, arguably the reddest state in the nation, a Democratic socialist emerging as the banner carrier for the Democratic Party. Are we seeing a broader ideological shift within the Democratic Party? Is this latest primary proving that, or are these still largely individual races driven by local circumstances?
25: Yeah, I think that you're completely right that this is something that we're seeing on a larger scale. Alexandria Ocasio-Cortez just rejoined the DSA officially. We've got El Said in Michigan, who is leaning that way. Many other candidates who are embracing democratic socialism. And so I think there's many countries we can see where socialism is completely normalized, and we're not far from that here.
0: All right, Elizabeth, let's talk a little bit about AOC and the DSA. They've not always seen eye to eye. They separated themselves. She's coming back in alignment with him. Is AOC moving toward the DSA, or is the DSA moving toward AOC as they prepare for 2028?
25: It's a good question. I mean, I think that if AOC is interested in running for president, which we all think she is, and she is rejoining the DSA, I think that shows that this no longer is something that is expected to be a negative stamp on a candidate's resume that would keep them from winning. This is something she thinks she can embrace the DSA and still win, which I think is very notable. But yeah, it's important to remember how radical this DSA platform is. While not every single candidate is running on these exact things, what the DSA is talking about is abolishing the Senate, abolishing ICE, making changes to the presidency. We've got some very changing the Constitution. We've got some very radical things here.
0: Elizabeth, you see this as a gift to Republicans?
25: Yeah, I think I do. I think that while, of course, the stakes are higher because if Republicans lose, then we have socialists in office, I do think there's a lot that Republicans can campaign on here, talking about how socialism has never worked and will never work in America or anywhere else. I think that they have a lot of good talking points that can come from running against someone who's so radical. I think generally when we have Republican candidates, they are not anywhere near as far to the right as we have these people who are as far to the left. So I think that'll be something they can really push into.
0: But there appears to be this traction that's being gained among younger voters. This idea of socialism doesn't appear to have negative connotations.
25: Yeah, I think people my age and younger are hearing this idea of everything being free. You know, universal health care sounds nice, free college, don't have to pay off your loans, free child care, free whatever else. And ultimately, they're just not being taught that ultimately nothing is free, that there's always going to be a cost of all of these things, that it would cost trillions and trillions of dollars to accomplish the DSA platform, and it would just absolutely bankrupt this country.
0: You know, a lot of that's rooted in education, and President Trump this week hosted a Rose Garden event to mark the start of the school year and to highlight the administration's progress on school choice. What should viewers and listeners know about this event that the president had earlier this week?
25: Yeah, so this was kicking off the

0: Life can be messy, but you don't have to figure it out alone.
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3: Imposed retaliatory tariffs up to 50% on $20 billion in American goods. What impact could this have on U.S.-Canadian trade and American consumers as we move toward the election?
4: Yeah, we're already in a difficult economic time. Republicans already have very high prices to run on in the midterms. And I actually asked the president about this yesterday, about how this dispute could affect the midterms. Will it affect American affordability? And he said that Canada is ripping us off so much that it couldn't affect American affordability and will only improve it. So we're yet to see if that will be true.
3: Well, we'll be watching and counting as we get closer. Elizabeth Mitchell, thanks for joining us. Always great to see you.
4: Thank you so much. Great to see you.
3: All of these issues will be before voters when they go to the polls in November. We'll talk more about that with House Speaker Mike Johnson when he joins us later. But after the break, Congressman Rick Crawford, who is the chairman of the House Permanent Select Committee on Intelligence, will join us to talk about this last-minute trip to Russia by the CIA director. We'll also talk about the upcoming 9/11 trials that will be taking place. So don't go away. We'll be right back after this.
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4: Welcome back to This Week on Capitol Hill. I'm Tony Perkins. Nearly 25 years after the September 11th attacks, a U.S. military judge this week set a June 2028 trial date for Khalid Sheikh Mohammed and three other men accused of plotting the attacks. The announcement comes after more than two decades of efforts to bring Mohammed to justice. Joining us now to discuss this and other national security developments is Congressman Rick Crawford. He's the chairman of the House Permanent Select Committee on Intelligence and represents the 1st Congressional District of Arkansas. Chairman Crawford, welcome back to This Week on Capitol Hill. Thanks so much for joining us.
5: You bet. Thanks for having me.
4: Khalid Sheikh Mohammed and his co-defendants are among the last detainees still held at Guantanamo Bay. What's your reaction to this trial date finally being set for June of 2028?
5: At long last. I don't know what to expect. I mean, clearly, it seems to me, from my perspective, an open and shut case. Obviously, I think there are a lot of folks that would have liked to have seen it taken place a lot quicker than 25 years. But, be that as it may, he's going to face his day in court. And I think we probably know what the likely outcome will be. But all I can say is, at long last.
4: Well, I mean, given the fact that, we're coming up on the 25th anniversary, did this process work?
5: Well, let me make sure I understand your question. Did the legal process work for him?
4: Well, for the American people and for justice, was it a 25 years later?
5: Yeah, I think I would say yes and no. I think yes in the fact that he was taken off the battlefield. And so he, his ability to continue to engage in plots to execute terrorist attacks against the United States and U.S. targets, in that sense, it worked. But for the families, I think they would have liked to have seen a lot more swift justice, and understandably so. So, yes and no. I mean, I think getting him off the battlefield was a win.
4: Right.
5: Having him in custody for 20-odd years seems a little excessive, and I think the families would probably agree.
4: All right, let's talk about something else related. The House Permanent Select Committee on Intelligence, which you chair, has spent the past year reviewing the original 9/11 Commission recommendations in light of how the threat landscape has changed. What can you tell us?
5: Well, I think that's the biggest takeaway. Look, I think the post 9/11 reforms largely worked for the threat that they were designed to get after, and so I think that's good. I don't think we're challenging that as much as we are challenging the reality of what the threat matrix looks like today. So it's not all about counterterrorism now. We're talking about counterintelligence threats that we need to address, and we need to shore up weaknesses, gaps, vulnerabilities. And so, the danger for us in the post 9/11 reform world is that we don't take on the belief that the work is finished. It's not. It's an evolving threat landscape that has to be reviewed constantly. We have to engage in red teaming at every level. We have to break down barriers to communication among IC elements, and we have to recognize new threats that we didn't even consider 20 odd years ago.
4: Mr. Chairman, so that makes this a difficult process, given the fact that a lot of this needs to be directed by Congress, and Congress, you know, is polarized in many ways. As you said, this is not a static situation. The challenges, the threats are growing, they're changing. Congress has to keep up with that.
5: Yeah, that was actually one of the findings of the original 9/11 commission, was that Congress needed to engage more forthrightly and robustly, if you will, in oversight. That's part of the equation when we're talking about how we empower the intelligence community. So that's not lost on me. I'm certainly one of those that I engage in aggressive oversight, and, you know, in many cases, much to the irritation of those in the IC. But that's my job, is to lead oversight efforts. And so I think that that's going to continue, at least on my watch. We're going to continue to be as aggressive as we can be to get after these threats. Make sure, not because we're trying to be adversarial with the IC, but quite the contrary. We want to empower the IC, but we want to do it right. We are the voice of the American people telling the IC, go and do. And we want to make sure they have the authorities, the equipment, the resources, everything they need to protect the American people. So we are part of the equation when it comes to engaging in these evolving threats.
4: I would say a very important part of the equation, because you're the part that the American people can hold accountable. They can't hold Absolutely. Accountable the intelligence mm-hmm. community. They can only hold members of Congress who are holding that community accountable. Speaking Absolutely. Of threats and dangers, Russia's war in Ukraine continues. But CIA Director John Ratcliffe traveled to Moscow this week and reportedly warned Russia against attacking NATO territory. Is the intelligence community seeing evidence that Russia may be contemplating some type of action designed to test NATO and its Article 5 commitment?
5: Well, I won't attempt to characterize what may or may not have been said in that conversation, but I will say this. It would be a completely on brand for Putin to try to take advantage of any perceived weaknesses as it applies to NATO and our relationship with our NATO partners. And so I think, if anything, again, not trying to characterize Director Ratcliffe's visit, the conversations he had, who he had those conversations with, but I feel pretty confident that he was basically saying, this is not the time for you to test us. And I think that there may have been some indication that maybe that was a good time for that conversation to happen, because of the fact that we've been engaged with Iran for quite some time now, for several months. And we're also seeing, you know, sort of the dynamics change a little bit with regard to Russia, Ukraine. So, I don't know exactly what prompted that meeting. I won't attempt to characterize it, but I will say, I would hope, and I think probably so, he said, don't mess with us.
4: What would a Russian test of Article 5 look like? I mean, are we talking about tanks? Are we, crossing the border? Is it a cyber attack? Is it sabotage? Is it a hybrid operation that they can deny? What might we be looking at?
5: Any and all of those things that you just described could be on the table if that's what they wanted to do, if they wanted to probe the resolve of NATO as it applies to Article 5. So where would that take place? Well, you know, cyber gives them reach well into Europe. But if we were looking at something in closer proximity, you know, our neighbors that are close by, Poland might be one. There may be others. We'll see. I really think cooler heads will prevail here. That might have been, there may have been some indications that he might have been making some statements just to get some attention. Who knows? But I think the optics of Director Ratcliffe going to Russia and essentially like, hey, don't do this.
4: Right.
5: Probably was a good move.
4: 45 seconds, Chairman. Operation Economic Outcast announced this week to try to basically launch an economic effort against Iran. Could this be successful?
5: I think it can be successful, and I think we need to make sure that our partners are with us on this completely, not, you know, playing around, you know, wink, nod, and continuing to, you know, deal financially with the IRGC, which has happened in the past, where you see we've seen historically a number of European banks. In fact, many of them have been sanctioned to punish themselves for violating those sanctions. So I hope they've learned their lesson. We're going to need their assistance. But this, to me, is the appropriate course of action. And I think it will be decisive and maybe the really the final nail in the coffin.
4: We shall soon see. Mr. Chairman, thanks so much for joining us. Folks, stick with us. We'll be back with more right after this.
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12: SRN News, I'm Mary Rose. Iran has launched retaliatory fire at U.S. forces on Sunday after the U.S. military struck Iranian rocket launchers. They fired missiles into Jordan but were intercepted with no reported impacts. The exchange followed U.S. strikes on Iran's Larak Island, where American forces observed Iranian units pairing to deploy rockets with mines into the Strait of Hormuz. Officials say dozens of people have been evacuated from the depths of the Grand Canyon because of heavy rain and flooding. The National Park Service says flash flooding on Saturday destroyed footbridges over a creek that flows into the Colorado River and sent large boulders and other debris downstream. The Park Service says it is seeking information about 15 people who may be missing or unaccounted for. This is SRN News.
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4: Back to This Week on Capitol Hill. I'm Tony Perkins. Even as Russia's brutal invasion of Ukraine continues, Ukrainian President Volodymyr Zelensky hosted an event in Kyiv this week demonstrating another response to evil in this world, prayer. This week marked Ukraine's 35th anniversary of independence from the former Soviet Union, and among the events was a national prayer breakfast that I was honored to attend and address. Joining us now from Kyiv to discuss this is Pavlo Ungurian, who is a former member of the Ukrainian parliament and was the coordinator of the Ukrainian National Prayer Breakfast. Pavlo, welcome to This Week on Capitol Hill. I know you've not been able to get to your office because of air raid sirens going off there in Kyiv. Give us the latest on the situation there in Ukraine.
13: Yeah, hello, Tony, and dear brothers and sisters. Greetings from Ukraine, and thank you for your prayers. And Tony, appreciate for your visit for us. It's a real brotherhood in one body of Jesus Christ to visit us, to pray together. And immediately when all the delegations, the presidents of countries and a lot of American delegations and European delegations was leave Kyiv, immediately Russia started to again attacking the just the cities and villages. And I cannot be in the office because the bridge on the river, because the key Kyiv city has a Dnipro River, one of the biggest river in Europe. All the bridges was blocked because Russia tried to attack the bridges as well. Also civilian infrastructure, energy places, the water stations, electrical stations, and just the schools, just the apartment buildings, just the hospitals, everything, because they cannot do nothing on the battlefields, on the front line, but they trying to attack. So these days, immediately after the prayer breakfast, it is a very, very difficult days for us. So please pray for us. Please continue to make pressure against Russia. And please ask your congressmen to vote for the sanctions bill, Lindsey Graham bill. So thank you, brother, again, to visit us and this very horrible, but also historic time when we refreshing our memory how the evil empire, as the President Reagan called Soviet Union, was collapsed, and Ukraine right now fighting and pay this price for the freedom. And the Berlin Wall do not come back to the center of Europe. Berlin Wall right now staying on the eastern Ukraine, and Ukrainian soldiers stable this wall on the our eastern border.
4: Pavel, let me ask you this. President Zelensky at the prayer breakfast said the danger now is the world becoming accustomed to this war. Do you see the same danger spiritually that Christians outside Ukraine are becoming accustomed to the suffering of Christians?
13: Oh, yeah. Oh, yeah. Unfortunately, we saw what the Russians are doing on the occupied territories. Also including in Russian territories, because this practice of KGB, of this Soviet time propaganda and dictatorship regime, they continue to do in Russian territory against Christians, especially against evangelicals, and the same they're doing in the occupied territories, because they are looking for the evangelicals, for the Protestant leaders, churches, pastors, as one of the most important target for them, and they trying to put our brothers and sisters in the prisons. They was destroyed more than 700 churches, close to 70 pastors and deacons and believers was killed in these years, they are just declared in 2024 the holy war against West. They call it like a holy war against Western civilization, very similar what the ISIS and the Hamas declared against Israeli and Christian civilization.
4: We just have a little over a minute left, Pavel. I want to ask you this. Along those lines, you know, Ukraine has endured decades of Soviet efforts to suppress Christianity. Do Ukrainian Christians today see this struggle with Russia carrying a spiritual dimension as well as a military and political one?
13: Yeah, first of all, Russia trying to kill Ukrainians, to destroy the churches, because they are looking this war, first of all, like a war against Western Christian civilization, because Russia try to create an image like a conservative country, conservative nation, but it's a big fake. This is a country with number one, with the alcohol, with the divorces, with the abortions, the top places in the world. But they're trying to use the conservative agenda just for the propaganda in America, in Europe. But for them, it's a main goal. It is a destroyed Christian churches. One of the most important issue for them, it is to stop Ukrainian Christian, Ukrainian evangelical influence for the missionary ministry for the 1040 window.
4: Pavel, we'll have to leave it there. We will continue to pray for you and for the people of Ukraine. Thanks so much for joining us. Folks, House Speaker Mike Johnson joins us next, so don't go away.
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4: Welcome back to This Week on Capitol Hill. I'm Tony Perkins, your host. Well, the legal battle over President Trump's executive order on mail-in ballots intensified this week. The U.S. Supreme Court issued an emergency ruling allowing key provisions of the administration's order to move forward. But a federal district judge subsequently blocked the Postal Service from enforcing new mail ballot requirements. With the midterm elections approaching, the dispute over federal and state authority in administering elections is far from settled. Joining us now for our weekly conversation to discuss this and more is House Speaker Mike Johnson, who represents the 4th Congressional District of Louisiana. And he joins us once again from the campaign trail, this time in Texas. Mr. Speaker, welcome to This Week on Capitol Hill.
2: Hey, Tony. Great to be with you as always. I'm winding down the 30-day nonstop campaign fundraising tour around 18 states, 34 districts. It's gone extremely well. I'm a little exhausted, but we're leaving it all on the field. We have to, as we know, as you and I have discussed many times, most important midterm election of our lifetimes, arguably of all time. It's a crossroads for the country. We have to maintain our track. And, you know, this issue about the mail-in balloting goes directly to that issue, of course. I mean, there is not a lot of settled precedent on how much authority the executive branch has to push and really ensure election integrity. But the president is dialed in on that like a laser because the American people are as well. And even though election integrity measures are a 95.5 public opinion polling issue, everybody believes we have to have free and fair elections, we can't get a single Democrat in the House or Senate to vote for it. And so we've been pushing the Save America Act, for example. As you know, we passed it 4 times in the House, most recently on a budget reconciliation resolution over there. It would only require Republican votes, but it hasn't moved through the Senate yet either. So the president is feeling the desperation of this, understanding we're now less than 70 days out from this fateful election. And we must make sure that it's free and fair and conducted where only citizens can vote and that there's not cheating. And I think that's a very low bar to request of the courts to go along with.
4: Mr. Speaker, is this not a national security issue when you see what's happening, even in the neighboring state where you're at today, in Oklahoma, one of the reddest states, if not the reddest state in the nation, where we saw this week's primary elections, the emerging of another socialist Democratic candidate?
2: Look, you can count them now. I mean, scores of these candidates coming up through the system at the state level and congressional level, almost 40 of them now have prevailed and been gone through these primary processes because, as we've explained, the energy, the excitement, the grassroots, the money is on the side of the insurgent left, sadly, in the Democrat Party. They're taking the party over. And this is not a game. It's not a flash in the pan. This isn't a, you know, New York City thing. It's happening in Oklahoma. It happened in Florida. I mean, it's happening in red states, and it's something that we must take into account. This is not a game. I mean, we've said even a few years ago, Republicans and Democrats in Congress are arguing over marginal tax rates and shades of regulation. We are now quite literally locked into a contest to determine whether we're going to keep our republic, to keep the country as it is, or to break this thing down to the foundation and go down an entirely different road and set of principles towards communism. That's the balance. And look, we started a website 2 weeks ago, contrastforamerica.com, to lay out the history of communism and socialism. It always, always, every single time has led to human suffering, misery, famine, even to death, and the murder of tens of millions of innocent people in the 20th century alone. We can't do it. It's anti-American, and everybody needs to wake up right now. That is what is on the ballot almost 65 days from today.
4: Mr. Speaker, there are those who say, well, you know, this is America. People are free to run and be elected to office. But in the Constitution, you cannot run and be a candidate who is opposed to and for dismantling the Constitution. Each body, the House, the Senate, has the ability and the responsibility of ensuring those who take their seats will uphold the Constitution. Is that not an oath that they take?
2: Well, that's the oath, but you're getting to an important point there. You know, as a constitutional law attorney, I mean, we've been thinking about this, researching it. Again, not a lot of precedent on this. I mean, it's not unlawful for crazy people to run for office. That's happened throughout the history of our country. Never at this level, and never a number of people who are so determined to rip the Constitution in half. I mean, listen to what they're saying. They want to abolish the borders, abolish prisons and the police and the U.S. Senate. I mean, take Article 1 and set it on fire. Now, here's the question. When some of those people get elected, and they will in some of these blue districts, that's what's going to happen. You're going to have a number of effectively communists elected to Congress. Under the Constitution, if the state sends a certification that Dickerson is duly elected, then the Speaker of the House and the Congress have no choice in the matter. The Constitution doesn't have a lot here, a lot of detail. The oath must be administered. Now, the next question is, are they allowed to sit on committees? Will they disavow what they say? If they raise their hand and they take an oath to uphold the Constitution, someone would have to prove that they're lying. It's a very subjective determination. I mean, it's a fascinating, untested, unprecedented question. Those are the times in which we live, and we'll have to sift through that step by step.
4: But the election is first, and the voters of the country have the ability to protect the Constitution. They're the frontline defenders.
2: Exactly right. That is exactly the point, Tony, and you're right. A government of, by, and for the people. We do not have a king. We don't have a monarch here. It's the people's decision. And Ronald Reagan used to remind us all the time, you can trust the American people. When they are given the facts and they're informed, they will do the right thing. We're still a center-right country. We're still one nation under God, no matter how many of these crazy, radical, leftist, anti-God, anti-Semitic, pro-terrorism, some of them, they were aligned with terrorists. No matter what they say, this is still America. And I believe, and I know you believe, God's not done with America yet, right? And people are going to rise up, do the right thing, elect the right people who love their country and want to preserve it and continue to make it better. That is the challenge. That is the choice. That's the election before us.
4: AOC has reunited with the Democratic Socialist Party of America. Do you see this as a strengthening of that socialist agenda, or is this her preparing a platform to run for president in 2028?
2: Well, I'm sure she's angling for her own self-interest, and that's what all these people are about. They don't care for country. This is about self, and they're delusional, Tony. They do not understand history. They do not understand how dangerous this is, and the idea that anyone who is currently sitting in Congress or the Senate, like Bernie Sanders or AOC or any of them, they would align themselves with this madness is crazy. I mean, their spokesman right now is Hassan Piker, right? Have you seen what this guy is saying and doing? He's openly pro-Nazi, pro-Mao, pro-Hitler, you know, anti-Semitic, virulent hatred for America and our way of life. I mean, that is what has infected the Democrat Party. And I'm sad to tell you, Tony, I say this with great sadness. I think it's too late for the Democrat Party. I do not think they can push back. They don't have the juice to push back against this now. And so that is going to become the party. They're going to be openly avowing things that are anti-American. And for AOC or anybody to align themselves with that tells you everything you need to know.
4: Mr. Speaker, thanks for joining us. We're out of time. Safe travels on the road, and we'll talk to you next week.
2: Thank you. Appreciate it.
4: All right, friends, don't go away. We'll be back with some final thoughts on this week. Don't go away.
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4: Welcome back to This Week on Capitol Hill. Should Ukraine's ongoing battle against Russian aggression concern Americans? Russian tanks, missiles, and drones have destroyed homes and schools and killed more than 16,800 civilians. But they're only the visible weapons of war. Behind them is something less visible, but no less consequential. Putin's Russian Imperialism 2.0, an ideology that seeks not merely to conquer Ukrainian territory, but to erase Ukrainian identity, sovereignty, and culture. This is not just a threat to Ukraine, it is a threat to Europe and, left unchecked, to freedom everywhere. Putin's Russian Imperialism 2.0 borrows heavily from Soviet authoritarianism, with one important exception. The Russian Orthodox Church, which the communists persecuted, has now become an instrument of the Russian state. Soviet communism tried to replace Christianity with the state. Putinism enlisted a form of Christianity in service of the state. In occupied Ukraine, independent religious expression is suppressed, churches closed, and religious leaders imprisoned, exiled, or worse, while the Moscow-aligned Russian Orthodox Church is privileged. Evangelical and Catholic churches have been closed, with some sanctuaries turned into operational centers for the occupiers. During my visit to Ukraine, Denise Ulutin, the Minister of Social Policy, Family and Unity, briefed me on Russia's systematic attack on Ukraine's religious heritage, where they've damaged or destroyed hundreds of religious structures, a pattern documented by the U.S. Commission on International Religious Freedom. Ukrainian officials have also documented 67 religious leaders and clergy killed or who have died as a result of torture in occupied territories. But there is more to Putinism than crushing religious institutions and leaders who refuse to surrender their kingdom authority to an earthly tyrant. If attacking churches is an assault on Ukraine's spiritual identity, Russifying its children is an assault on its future. In occupied territories, children are subjected to Russian curriculum, forced use of the Russian language, citizenship requirements, and expressions of allegiance to Russia. Even more disturbing, thousands of Ukrainian children have been deported or forcibly transferred, with more than 8,400 relocated to Russian territory and undergoing Russian re-education. Some have been placed for adoption or fostering in Russia, an effort to sever their Ukrainian identity. Russian Imperialism 2.0 is as deadly and dangerous as its communist precursor when it comes to the Christian faith and family, two institutions that are vital for freedom. Why should we care here in the West, where Putin is unlikely to militarily attack? As Christians, we should care when our brothers and sisters in Christ are targeted and tortured. As Americans, history instructs us that evil never stands still. The question is not whether Russian tanks will reach America, but whether America is safer in a world where military aggression, religious repression, and forced assimilation are allowed to succeed. So what should we do? Pray, because Christians are suffering. Materially support Ukraine, because aggression must not be rewarded. And we must understand that what Ukraine is defending is bigger than territory. Yes, Ukraine is fighting for its territory, but also for the right of a people to remain a people, to worship God freely, raise their children in their own faith and culture, and govern themselves. Those are freedoms Americans should recognize as worth defending. And that has been This Week on Capitol Hill.
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10: News this hour from Town Hall, I'm Mary Rose. U.S. forces have struck Iranian rocket launchers on the Strait of Hormuz, marking their first military action in a month. Later, Iranian state television showed what it said were ballistic missiles being fired by Iran at U.S. bases in Jordan in response. The Revolutionary Guard Corps was reportedly preparing to launch rockets with sea mines into the strait, where Tehran has asserted control. The U.S. recently cleared sea mines from the strait's shipping routes. The Trump administration just days ago had shifted focus to economic pressure. The U.S. called the strikes a limited, precise action. A return to open conflict would be dangerous for the region, where Iran has targeted U.S. military bases and infrastructure in Gulf countries. Texas is emerging as a powerful alternative to California, attracting residents, businesses, and investment from across the country. Correspondent Ken Lorman reports.
11: IRS data show Texas gained roughly 1.5 million residents from other states between 2012 and 2023, and that meant billions in additional household income. Census data indicate Texas led the nation in domestic migration in 2024 and 2025. University of Virginia projections suggest Texas could surpass California as America's most populous state by the late 2040s as business and energy investment continue expanding. Ken Lorman reporting.
10: Officials say dozens of people have been evacuated from the depths of the Grand Canyon because of heavy rain and flooding. More on these stories at townhall.com.
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10: The White House is preparing to mark the anniversary of the 9/11 attacks. Correspondent Laura Winters reports.
12: Of course, schedules can always change, but for now, media outlets reporting President Trump will attend the 9/11 ceremony marking 25 years since the terrorist attack at the Pentagon. Vice President J.D. Vance scheduled to attend the somber annual reading of the names of those killed in the Twin Towers at Ground Zero. 9/11 this year falls on a Friday, the day after Republicans wrap up a two-day midterm convention in Dallas, which the president is scheduled to be at. After 9/11, President Trump is scheduled to head to Ireland, where he will meet with staff at our U.S. Embassy and then attend the Irish Open golf tournament at his golf course there. Laura Winters reporting.
10: A new survey finds airplane etiquette is declining. 42% of Americans say passenger behavior has worsened. Breaking news and analysis at 10.
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1: The Gunslinger Syndicated Radio Network.
0: That's not fair to do to a guy just before he does the intro. They put up a big old teddy bear with a happy birthday on it.
1: Oh, yeah.
2: Entirely appropriate, right?
0: No.
2: You know, I'm sorry, but real quick, there are three stages of birthdaydom, are there not? Before you're 21, you can't wait for your birthday, right? From 21 till about 49... you're okay. At about 49, you start going, oh, God, another one.
0: Yeah.
2: But you have now turned the corner. Is this true? But now you've turned the corner to where every time you have a birthday, you go, ha, ha, ha, still around, you wankers.
1: Take me now.
0: Pretty close, especially because, you know, believe it or don't, about 35 years ago, I had a very wicked, realistic dream where I literally spoke to death, and I asked him, when was I going to go? And he said, when you're 65. And for some reason, I remembered that forever. And if you recall, about 2 weeks after I turned 65,
2: boy, oh boy,
0: I started having heart issues.
2: Yeah,
0: and then I had to go under the knife
2: and
0: have all this. So 65 was a little bit of a hairy year for me.
2: But you know, still get to put your hands on your hips, do the Errol Flynn laugh, and go, ha! Missed me, sucker!
0: Missed it by that much.
2: Anyway, happy birthday. Sorry, there's a show in here.
0: Yeah, somewhere. Anyway, yeah, so I'm 66 now, so hey, death. Neener, neener, neener. Anyway, so welcome to Gunslingers.
1: Gunslingers.
0: We talk nothing but fun with guns and no politics.
2: Yeah, this is all your fault. You loaded me up with that freaking delicious lemon
0: man.
2: Cake, and I'm on a sugar
1: rush.
0: Yeah,
1: so good.
0: The kids came over with grandkids yesterday, and they brought a Bundt cake from, well, actually, the missus bought the cake. It's a Bundt cake from...
2: That cake is a home run. That is not a Bundt.
0: I agree. Oh, it's lemon with lemon frosting, and it is just, on a scale of 1 to 10, it's like a 24.
1: Yeah,
0: it's
1: so moist, so sweet,
0: good. Yeah.
1: So good.
0: I brought it into the studio, and you're not supposed to have anything in here, and it made the whole studio smell like lemons. Yeah, well, what are you going to do? If I'm not breaking a rule, I don't know what to do with myself. Anyway, again, welcome to Gunslingers right here on...
1: The Gunslinger Syndicated Radio Network.
0: That's right. From San Francisco to San Diego, from LA to Phoenix to Vegas, we are now on the air. And we have been moved over to the new station in Vegas. So, you know, that's a good thing. We got notified this week that...
2: Christmas, I pushed the wrong button. Sorry.
0: We got notified that on our Facebook stuff page, whatever it is, we have passed the 1.9 million views.
2: I'm sorry,
0: mark.
2: Would you say that number again, please?
0: 1.9 million, just shy of 2 million.
1: Look at that, the growth. I mean, when I saw you post that, I was like, just shy of 2 mil. I mean, can we keep growing?
0: I think
1: can
0: so.
1: Can we keep growing?
2: So thank you all.
0: If you guys out there would like tell your friends and stuff, so you know we're not the best kept secret in the our radio business.
1: Come on,
0: that would be just wonderful. So
1: speaking of which, if you guys are online right now and you're watching us live over on YouTube, Facebook, Rumble, or X, make sure you are subscribed already. Let's get these view counts up even higher. Let's hit that 2 million mark.
2: Why do you stop at 1.9 million?
1: Come on. Let's get them. Oh, let's cross that threshold and make sure you're liking these videos. It helps other people see them, and make sure you're sharing. Let's make sure everyone's watching. Come on.
0: A couple of real quick announcements. Rick had to go up to Excremento today or yesterday, and so he's not going to be with us tonight. So that means that our phones will be open early. And number two, of course, we want to thank the one and only Leon the Motorman for being on a Motor Slingers show last week. That was a lot of fun. I think we counted up to 40 phone calls we got last week.
1: Dang,
0: in 2 hours. That ain't bad for a Sunday night at 7 p.m. show, I tell you what.
1: We were running it. Everyone's always, I know it's our favorite show, but everyone on the radio, on the air, and online, they love Leon. They miss him so much. So, Leon, thanks again for last week. It was great.
0: And didn't you think, Leon sounded great. I'm thinking Leon's got a girlfriend over there.
1: Oh, he's
0: because he sure was peppy, wasn't he?
1: That smile came through, right?
2: He does love ladies.
0: He does love the ladies. That's right. So we'll see about that. I have to talk to him about that. Anyway, we do have a phone number. What is it?
1: You guys call in because I know you want to. 866-870-5752. Once again, that's 866-870-5752.
0: And we've been doing themes. Let's see. We covered, first we did K kids' toys that were dangerous. Then we did what was the one gun you always wanted, but when you got it, it just sucked. Then we did what is the one gun you've always just really wanted. So this week, oh, and we did shootouts, Western shootouts.
1: Oh, yeah.
0: So this week, we're going to go the movie theme again. Ooh, it's call in and tell us what is the stupidest thing you ever saw with a firearm and a gun. I'm going to lead off. Now, you know,
2: Do we get three? There are a few out there to draw from.
0: Yeah, and you know what? This is going to be really an obscure one because on DirecTV Channel 20, it's an all-Western show. They played nothing but Western, oldie Western shows, and they have one called The Restless Gun. And this is starring John Payne with a P, who was a big-time movie star. And, you know, towards the end of his career, he started doing this show. He plays Vint Banner. And the very first season of the show, now I don't know why he's restless, but he's just restless.
2: His shafts were chafing.
0: Yeah, apparently. And in this one particular, he's looking for his little his old friend's kid, who was played by Rip Torn, of all people.
1: Wow, that's
2: kid.
0: Yeah, 1957, okay. Rip Torn. So that was interesting to see, because he did not look like Rip or act like Rip Torn, because he was just plain awful. And so he's going up, and get this. The two bad guys in the show were Micah from The Rifleman.
2: Oh, my God, yes.
0: And Haas from...
2: those are the two bad guys.
0: Those are the two bad guys. Wow. Yeah, and so they grab a hold of Rip Torn, and so the Restless Gun knows he's going to have to get at him from a shootout, so he pulls his six gun, and he goes into his saddlebags, and he pulls out a 12-inch barrel and a stock. And
2: screws them together.
1: Assembly on site.
0: He grabs the barrel, and then they break away, and then they come back, and he's got this... You know, he's got this mini rifle, and it's like, pretty sure you need more than just your fingers to get that barrel loose. And if you are getting loose with that, you got some real issues, Chief.
2: You know what? You hit the ground running, Jeff.
0: Man. So that's a bad one. I mean, and then he fights Haas. Now, you know, Haas was a big guy. He was only like 6'3". He wasn't super, super tall, but he was a big guy.
2: In every direction.
0: And John Payne was the good guy in Miracle on 34th Street, if you remember the movie about Santa Claus. He was the lawyer.
1: Oh, yeah.
0: So, you know, he's not a, you know,
2: not an intimidating
0: standard-sized dude with a really interesting gun. But regardless, just a standard-sized guy. And he takes on and beats Haas.
1: Hands down, he's got it in there.
0: I'm sorry, that's a double whammy right there.
2: Can I tell you on Hell to Pay, when I had to out-duel Buck Taylor, and... We kept trying to slow it down so he would beat me and slow it down so he would beat me and slow it. And it just got to where it was silly. And he comes up and he puts his arm around my shoulder and he says, "Don't worry, son. Screenwriter's on my side." So I think that's how he won.
0: Yeah, maybe so. Maybe so. And speaking of old guys, let's go to Restless. Richard at the airport. Richard, what's going on?
1: Evening, Richard.
3: Good evening, you sharp-shooting gunslingers.
1: Hey, now.
0: What's going on, Richard?
3: I wanted to know... what do most shooting ranges use in the back of their targets to capture the bullet?
1: Dirt.
2: A couple of different things. Indoors or outdoors? Outdoors is usually a dirt berm. You'll also oftentimes see logs that have been specially treated that are filled with sand, cinder block walls that are filled with sand. Indoors, I've been at a couple of military and police ranges where they had some kind of composite rubber chips.
0: Yeah.
2: And that work does a pretty good job. And all those are all backed by a piece of armor-plated steel.
3: And do they recover the lead bullets and reuse them?
0: They don't reuse them, but they remelt them and make them into new ones.
2: There's actually kind of big money in that.
0: Yep.
2: Mm-hmm. As a matter of fact, lead reclamation companies will typically do it for you for free.
0: Yeah, because they're making
2: money.
0: Mm-hmm. Yeah. All right, what's your joke, Richard?
2: A ton of money. I see.
3: Okay, you know. I wanted to tell you, I know you guys are book readers. I've been reading this fantastic book about helium, and I can't put it down.
2: Oh, lighten up, Richard.
0: Oh.
2: No, when you read it, it was really a gas, right?
1: No. Ooh. Man, this one's still going. Let's go.
0: Yeah, this is not punny at all.
2: I hate to burst your bubble.
0: Richard, we'll talk to you next week.
1: God bless you, Richard.
0: Good night.
3: Look
0: bye-bye.
3: Look forward to it.
0: Thank you, sir. Bye-bye. All right, quick. We got a phone. We got lines open. What's that number?
1: Come on, guys. It's your time. 866-870-5752. Once again, that's 866-870-5752.
0: Give us a call. 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
0: And we'll be right back.

0: Hey, it's Jeff,
1: Jimmy,
2: and Mark
0: from the Gunslinger Gun Shop and Auction.
1: At Gunslingers, we believe in every American's right to bear arms to protect themselves and their family. We also believe in gun safety and getting the best possible advice on firearms.

0: That's right, Elvis. Next time, don't be late. Maybe you'll get her.
1: Oh, it's a running theme.
0: Welcome back, everybody.
2: I think Elvis got her.
0: Yeah, I would imagine so. You know, and then cut her loose and got 50,000 others. Anyway, welcome back to Gunslingers right here on
1: the Gunslinger Syndicated Radio Network.
0: That's us. And you know, as I said earlier, we have a phone. Well, Jimmy, what's that number?
1: You guys, it's your time. This whole show is about you. 866-870-5752. Once again, it's 866-870-5752.
0: All right. In the meantime, we got an auction coming up.
2: What date is that auction?
0: September 19th.
2: Now, wait a minute. Tomorrow is September 1st. That would make it...
1: Holy moly.
0: Tuesday, September 1st.
2: Tuesday, September, sorry.
0: Yeah, it's literally 20 days away.
2: 20 days away.
0: Remember? Oh, man, it's all the way in the other end
2: You'll
0: of summer.
2: Right?
0: So I brought in some highlights.
2: Ooh, neat.
0: Man, I mean, this stuff, we've got, I'm just going to go, quick scan. We've got a ton of single-action Colts, first, second, third gens. We unfired new in the box. Absolutely gorgeous stuff. Artillery Lugers. Here's a Colt Series 70 38 Super as new in box. Japanese Nambu Baby.
1: Baby
0: Nambu. Colt 1902 38 ACP. Beautiful condition. I think we have three or four Winchester 97 trench guns.
2: Oh.
0: Yeah, I know one of them is a solid frame, which puts it in World War One. And I know that there was a bunch of them that were faked, so I contacted the guy who knows every number of the faked one, Spencer, and I had him look it up, and he said it cleared. So this is a real Magilla.
1: Oh, boy.
0: Yeah, we've got a Winchester Model 12. You ready for this? It's a Model 1912.
2: So that's first
0: made
2: iteration.
0: In 1912, 75%, it says, with a nickel steel barrel, 20 gauge, serial number 859.
2: That's like first week of production.
1: Wow.
0: Pretty close.
1: Oh,
0: and it's just an absolutely gorgeous gun. And then, you know, we've got a pile of 1903s and 1908s, military, civilians. We've got a beautiful 1903 that's all engraved. It's just absolutely gorgeous.
2: How many lots?
0: I think it was 680. I can't remember now.
2: Keep rolling, because you got something for everybody here.
0: Oh, man. Yeah. We've got Ithaca 37 Police.
2: That's a very popular, one of the best shotguns made.
0: Yeah, one of my favorite guns, and I collect them, but I've already got this model, the Springfield 1922. Now, what that is it's a Springfield 1903 receiver with a 22 barrel.
2: Training barrel.
0: Yeah, well, this has got the adjustable sights. So this is a competition gun. We've got a bunch of different over and unders. A Tokarev SVT 40.
2: Wow. We talked about that last week.
0: Yeah.
2: We?
0: How about an unfired new inbox 8-inch blue Colt Python?
2: 8-inch.
0: 8-inch. Very rare, a 2-inch Colt Python. We've got a Colt 1911 A1 with, when planes would crash and the guys would pull out plexiglass,
2: right,
0: and make grips out of them. We've got one.
2: Very popular, okay. Very popularly done in World War II.
0: Yeah, we've got a Savage. I think it's a 1908, the one that Jude Law shot Tom Hanks with.
2: Yes.
0: Okay, well, 99.9% of those are blue. Very few of them came out with a nickel finish. We've got one in a nickel finish as new in box. We've got Colts galore. You remember the cop? COP.
2: Oh my! The four cylinder. The four shot 357.
0: Yep.
2: Weighs a ton.
0: Yep.
2: But cool off the charts.
0: Yeah, it's kind of like the old Sharps Derringer.

0: Yeah,
1: which kind of morphed into the Mossberg Brownie, which kind of morphed into this 357 cop.
2: COP.
1: We don't just have one. We have two consecutive serial numbers.
3: Get them both, folks.
1: I mean, there is so much cool stuff. And then, of course, you know, the lot 271 is going to be a real highlight. That's Gene Hackman's engraved single-action revolvers from the movie Quick and the Dead, along with his gun rig, both holsters and the belt. It came straight from the Gene Hackman.
2: Who lets that go?
1: I know. It came straight from the Gene Hackman estate sale. So, I mean, this, and, you know, these are all engraved. They have the dual snake. Here, I'll show you. There's a picture.
3: It's so cool. If you guys aren't, if you guys haven't checked it out yet, gunslingerauctions.com, just hit any of the bid now buttons. It'll take you to the catalog. You can see everything it comes with, the whole kit and caboodle.
1: Yeah.
3: It's gorgeous, folks. Yeah. I mean,
1: so go to gunslingerauctions.com and take a look. All you got to, you can go to any one of those boxes there that they're showing. There's 1, 2, 3, 4, 5 different places you can bid. And of course, you know, we take seal bids, we can do phone bids. There's so many ways you can bid. It's just ridiculous at this point.
3: We make sure you're getting what you're in it to play.
1: Yeah. So you want some of this stuff? I highly recommend it. Do you know the Inglis High Power?
2: Yes.
1: Okay. Now this is a Canadian made company, but they made them for China. Now, we have one. No big deal, you say, right? You know what its serial number is? 01.
3: Well, okay.
2: That makes
1: a difference. 01. That's its serial number. And I believe it has the stock, too.
3: Oh,
2: man.
1: Yeah.
2: Oh,
1: man. We've got it.
2: Again, who lets that go?
1: I'm telling you, there's so much cool stuff in this auction, guys. You really got to go. We got model 42s. We've got a model 21. Now, this is a Winchester custom-built side-by-side, very expensive firearm. We have one not just in 12-gauge. No, we don't have a 12-gauge. We have one in 28-gauge.
2: Never even seen one.
1: Yep. This is the only one I've ever seen. We had a 410 in the last auction. It sold for $20,000.
3: Oh, yeah, it did.
1: Yep. We have one in 28-gauge.
3: And that's just, I mean, we're just picking out a few choice.
1: Yeah.
3: We have everything from, I saw a pair of Vaqueros in there. So anything military surplus, you cowboy action, you like anything Western, you like modern. HK was amazing.
1: All my SAS friends, get this. I don't know what lot it is, but we have a lot of Ruger and combined up with SAS, and they called them the SAS Vaqueros.
2: Right.
1: And I think they're consecutive numbers.
2: They could be wrong.
1: Consecutive
2: numbers. Lowered hammers. They have a special grip.
1: They have the SAS logo in the grip, and they've got the lowered hammers already, and they're usually consecutive numbers. These are as new, unfired, in the original red box. It's selling as one lot.
3: Yeah, I see it right actually here. They're both in the serial. It's SAS. And then 1342 and 1341. So
1: there you go.
3: Come on, guys.
1: So they're consecutive numbered. And I mean, you don't get better than that. That is so cool. So you get that done. You send them over to Boogie. You get them super done. And you are ready to rock.
2: She could run right out of the box, though, honestly.
1: Yeah. You really could. We've got several. We've got 66s. Now, I'm talking for SAS, not real. And I don't have a real 1866 this time. But we've got one or two 66s you birdie made. Several 1873s, including real ones. We've got 1886s, real ones. I've got a Morocco 1886. There's so much cool stuff in this auction.
3: Man, I was checking out the Walther and the DMW. It looks like we've got a couple sweet German pistols on there.
1: Oh, man. We've got five or six Lugers. We've got a whole pile of Colt 1911 government models, 1911s, 1911 A1. We've got a Colt Pony. You talk about a scarce gun.
3: Come on. That's what I saw on there.
1: Yep. I mean, we got so much neat stuff.
2: Something for everyone.
3: Pocket Hammerless was on there. And
1: Yeah. 1903s, 1908s with the Parkerized finish, you know, U.S. marked. Yeah, so just, man, you name it, we got it. And if you want it, we can get it to you. All right. I guess that's enough of a plug for an auction.
2: That's exciting stuff, man.
1: Ryan, what do we got left? Okay, we only got 2 minutes.
2: Away.
1: We only got about 2 minutes. In the meantime, Mark in Woodland Hills, we'll get you after the break, but we got lines open. What's that number?
3: Oh, guys, it's your time. 866-870-5752. Once again, that's 866-870-5752.
1: All right.
2: And your topic for tonight was the silliest thing you've seen?
1: Yeah, in a movie. Firearm related, you know. Here's another one. You want to talk about old TV westerns. Now, Chuck the Rifleman, Connors, right? He's got the rifle, except that Vic Morrow, of all people, gets it away from him. He's a bad guy. He's up on a hill, so he's got, you know, downhill on him, and all that the rifleman has is a single-action Colt. So what does he do? He finds a piece of wood and he knocks a hole and puts it through.
2: And puts
1: a stick in the back like a rear sight.
3: Come
1: and
3: on.
1: And shoots the guy at like, you know, 250 yards.
3: Or his old army training coming back to help him.
2: Because he didn't have the special screw-on barrel with him. Wow, I missed that one. I got to hunt that down now.
1: Yeah, of all people, Vic Morrow to boot, you know. Yeah. So, yeah, there's a lot of stinkers out there, guys. We want to hear your worst one.
3: Yeah, come on.
1: I could even a couple of things that happened in Tombstone that are redonkulous.
3: Oh, some of the comments have already brought a couple up.
1: We'll get to that.
2: Through, so we got some good online content.
1: Yeah. All right. What's that number? Quick.
3: 866-870-5752.
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3: Come on.

0: Wallaby, CEO of
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0: SRN News, I'm Mary Rose. Iran has launched retaliatory fire at U.S. forces on Sunday after the U.S. military struck Iranian rocket launchers. They fired missiles into Jordan but were intercepted with no reported impacts. The exchange followed U.S. strikes on Iran's Larak Island, where American forces observed Iranian units pairing to deploy rockets with mines into the Strait of Hormuz. Officials say dozens of people have been evacuated from the depths of the Grand Canyon because of heavy rain and flooding. The National Park Service says flash flooding on Saturday destroyed footbridges over a creek that flows into the Colorado River and sent large boulders and other debris downstream. The Park Service says it is seeking information about 15 people who may be missing or unaccounted for. This is SRN News.
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0: on top. Back on top in June.
1: Oh, yes. Welcome back, everybody. What a great song. What a good song. Welcome back, everybody. I'm not a huge Sinatra fan.
2: Right with you, but that one?
1: Yeah, that's a great one. I'm more of a Dean Martin and Tony Bennett guy.
3: Oh, but, yeah.
1: Yeah. Do you get a better singer than Tony Bennett?
2: Del Torme.
3: Come on.
2: The Velvet Fog.
1: The Velvet Fog, yeah. And a gun collector.
2: Yep.
1: All right. Speaking of, let's get to our old buddy Mark in Woodland Hills. What's happening, Mark?
3: Evening, brother.
4: Hey, there's the three amigos. How you doing tonight, guys?
3: Good, sir.
4: Excellent. You know, we got some Chad news, a little Bonta in the mayor's race. Tuesday, I saw Chad's news conference where he was discussing how, and he got very little media on this. Oh, what a surprise, huh? But he was complaining about how the state was trying to seize the ballots from him that he suspected were invalid. You know, have you guys heard any more on that? Damn, he would have made a good governor, but, you know, he's still young enough to do it again, you know?
1: True enough. You know, I saw he posted a few videos this week about him talking about going up to Excremento and getting in front of the California Supreme Court. And he said that the defense was laughable, that they literally had nothing. And they had six lawyers to his one, and that they just kept saying, you know, they just kept talking around the facts.
2: That he's a law enforcement officer, and he was investigating fraud.
1: Yeah.
2: That's crazy talk.
1: Yeah, and Bonta is trying to claim that he's, you know, that he has sole right over every investigation in the state, and just, you know.
3: King Bonta all of a sudden.
1: Yeah, well, yeah, but no kings, right?
3: Yeah, right.
1: Anyway, that's the stuff that I saw.
4: Gentlemen, do you know how many gun owners in this state do not even have themselves registered to vote?
1: Way too many.
4: It's an absolute disgrace. The Second Amendment rights are on your ballot, folks. Encourage everybody you know in November to vote for Michael Gates as AG. Otherwise, we get Rob Bonta, who is solidly anti-gun. You know, he's also very pro illegal immigrant. He's fighting the executive order 14399, you know. I want to make sure I got that right, which restricts the post office from delivering to non-citizens. What a surprise. Right. I just can't wait for the census. We can count them also, but they don't go towards forming districts. Otherwise, you know, look at what we have in the blue states and the blue cities, you know?
1: Yeah.
4: And Bonta and Governor Hairgel routinely define America as anybody in the country who's sucking air into their lungs. Mm-hmm. Citizenship has no meaning to them.
1: Nope. No.
4: Your vote is canceled out by these folks. Well, you know, they're probably a lot of good folks, but, you know, you're canceled out straight away. You have to be, there's no ambiguity whatsoever. You have to be a citizen to vote. Bonta's assemblywoman wife, Maya, you know, she authored AB 2624, you know, and that shields immigration support workers from public exposure and even censors journalists. We cannot have them keep laundering money through these NGOs, nonprofits, and these fake service providers. They're just expediting and facilitating illegal immigration. Gavin Newsom appointed Bonta as attorney general. You know, he's busy running for a president, you know. And Becerra resigned to join the admin of Biden. He was the AG in San Francisco under Newsom.
1: Yeah.
4: Bonta, by the way, he reminds everybody he was born in the Philippines, like I give a damn, right?
1: Yeah.
4: But
3: don't let him claim us.
4: The mayor's race is between two far lefties.
2: Yes.
4: You know, and if you, you know that Mayor Bass has publicly financed commercials on, and she tells everybody on, you know, online commercials and, you know, media, that you take $5 donation, and the state, believe it or not, there's a law that matches 6-1. So she has a $5 bill she's waving and saying, look, this can turn into $35. The maximum donation is $257, and that turns it into $17.99.
2: Of taxpayer dollars.
4: Yes, sir. Our money is
2: paying
4: for re-election campaigns, folks. Yep. You know, and they are statewide looking to forget about the taxes that were supposed to be used to improve the quality of life in this city. You know, and here's the one that's going to blow your mind, and God strike me dead if I'm lying. The city council is proposing a program for the homeless to have free hygienic sex relief clinics. I'm not kidding.
2: Yep.
4: Where you go to, say play with yourself or indulge with consensual relations and another partner, all managed with professional oversight to ensure the same comforts and privacy as the housed have. after, you know, this is after Bass proposed free teeth for meth users and breast implants. Scotty, beam me up, Bubba.
1: Man.
2: You text, you can't fix a freaking highway, but by golly.
3: Yeah. Give them a place to form.
1: Well, no, they don't fix them. They just paint over them.
4: We have the worst roads in America.
2: I know we don't talk about politics here.
4: 35 or 37 states. We don't use our tax dollars from gasoline to fix the roads. No, we put it into the general funds, and then it's spongeable.
1: So don't say we, because it's them.
2: Yep.
4: This is you get what you vote for, folks, or don't vote for.
1: The California ruling class has gone so corrupt. It's just beyond the imagination. And, you know, so many people in the state, they're voting themselves a paycheck.
3: Oh, yeah.
2: Oh.
1: And that's
2: like,
1: really what it boils down to.
2: Like the 5-to-1 re-election fund.
1: Yeah. And, you know, you get a kid like Nick Shirley come out here and he starts pointing out all this fraud. And what do? They write the Nick Shirley bill.
3: Yeah, that's...
1: And then it passes. I mean, that's kind of a badge of honor.
3: They're so pro-fraud.
4: Well, it's just like cockroaches when you turn on the light and they go scatter, right?
1: Yeah. What we need is a great big boot to step on them all.
2: Well, how about this one?
4: Political cockroaches. Thank you, gentlemen, and God bless you all. You're doing a great thing, and you provide a forum for us. This is a real family.
1: Thanks, Mark. We'll talk to you.
4: All right, bye-bye.
2: You saw where Governor Newsom is selling his mansion? $7.5 million. Now, the guy makes $224,000 a year.
1: Hmm.
2: So he's selling his mansion for $7.5 million. And he just found out, he did not know, that the house that he lives in had a 5,000-bottle wine cellar. Just found...
1: What? What's this store go to? I've been here. I've only been here 10 years. We don't go down there.
3: No.
2: You can't make that...
1: My place is so big, we've not been able to see all the rooms.
3: The dogs
1: here's
3: have
1: a
3: been
1: whole
3: in there.
1: Unbelievable.
2: The guy that owns the winery. The guy that owns Plump Jack Winery.
1: Yeah.
2: Didn't know he had a wine cellar. Yeah. 5,000 bottles.
1: The guy that told us to stay home while he went out to lunch and all that. Yeah. Mm-hmm. You know, I mean, it seems their hypocrisy knows no bounds.
2: Well played, sir.
1: Okay. You know what? We got lines open. And don't get me mad now.
3: Come on, guys. don't rile the bear up. Come on. Call in 866-870-5752. Once again, that's 866-870-5752.
1: Well, while we're waiting for them, give us one of yours.
2: Come on, was it Silly Wabbit who said one of my favorite things was watching assassins, especially in the 1960s and 70s, screw a silencer onto the barrel of a revolver?
1: Okay.
2: Because that's going to be so efficacious. Now, if you happen to have the Nagant revolver with the powerful .32 caliber gas seal, then that kind of might work. But you understand that the gas that blasts out from the cylinder to barrel gap is... Okay, anyway. So he got that one. I was going to shout them. I will go with True Lies. There is a scene. You know I have a long and rich history with the Model 10, the Mac 10. There is a scene in which one gets dropped.
1: Down the stairs.
2: And it drops down the stairs. And magically, as it's dropping down the stairs, for 10 seconds, this firearm with a cyclic rate of 1,100 rounds a minute is firing the entire time as it bounces down. Okay, that's mine.
1: But you forgot the best part. It's hitting all kinds of guys while it's
2: doing it. Bad guys.
1: Because, you know, the only way that to be hit by that would be to get in front of it. So, obviously, here comes a gun floating down the stairs. I better stand in front of that.
3: I'm going to catch it.
1: Yeah.
3: I'm going to catch it. I'll catch it.
1: I got it. It's on me.
3: Just saws you in half.
1: Yeah.
2: That's one of my entries. Jimmy, what you got?
3: I always enjoy... anytime someone's shooting a shotgun in a movie and all that, we always talk about how much they blast people back and all that.
2: Oh,
3: but watching someone fire it off, like, reverse off of their shoulder and not having any type of recourse on their body or how they're holding it.
2: While the guy they hit flies back 20
3: yards. So watching, like, I'm Evil Dead tongue-in-cheek and all that, but he's doing the back shots, and he's got it laying on his shoulder, and he takes the fire, and he's totally cool about it. Just watching it not move a single inch off of his shoulder always makes me feel...
1: Well, you have to remember what he said, though. Listen up, you primitive screwheads! This is my boomstick!
3: There's two people care right now, Jack and down.
2: Yeah. At least that's a movie that's trying to make fun. Yeah. Some of these other ones we're talking about are trying to be serious.
1: What's the one with the, I can't think of her name, John Voight's daughter.
3: Wanted? Was that the movie?
1: The one where they spin the bullet and it makes it go.
2: The curve of the bullet. Angelina Jolie.
1: Yes.
2: What is that movie? Thank you. That was going to be my next one. Gosh. That is, you snap your wrist and the bullet bends around you.
1: Yeah. That one's just really stupid and really bad.
3: Yeah, well, we've brought it up 1,000 times, and every time it never gets any easier to swallow.
1: Well, and here's another one that drives me nuts. We only got a minute left, so I'll make it real quick. Saving Private Ryan, when he takes off his regular scope and then puts on a unirdle scope for long distance. Anybody that's ever used a unirdle scope, that is so just come on.
5: Work backwards.
1: Yeah, I mean, I think he took an M8 off of what his O3A4 and put on this unirdle, which just because it's longer, you know, that is such a weak scope.
2: Powered scope.
1: And you have to adjust that with the actual mounts, and it's not going to just pop on. It takes completely different mounts on the gun than the one that he took off. And I don't remember an O3A4 with quick detach mounts. And I mean, just every bit of that. And
2: so much right in that movie, and then that.
1: You know what? What's the number, quick?
3: 866-870-5752. Once again, that's 866-870-5752.
1: We'll be right back.
2: But my life hasn't.

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0: where the, I lost my word. Under, sideways, down. Welcome back, everybody, to Gunslingers right here on
1: the Gunslinger Syndicated Radio Network.
0: All right, let's get to James out in West L.A. James, what can we do for you, sir?
1: Evening, James.
2: I was just asking a question. We can't get Glocks anymore, so it looks like the only two alternatives we have that are similar would be the Echelon and the M&P 2.0. And I just want to see what you guys thought was a better firearm.
0: You know, you're talking about the Springfield Echelon?
2: That's correct.
0: Yeah.
2: That's
0: a gun. Yeah, it's a good little gun. If you want something in a small, like, what Glock were you thinking of, like a 19? Yeah.
2: Probably a 17.
0: Okay, so more of a full size. Yeah.
3: There's a lot of stuff out
0: there. Yeah, there's a whole bunch of...
3: Try the Walther.
0: Yeah, or the SIG 320.
3: Yeah.
0: A SIG P226. I mean, it's a good size gun.
3: It's still a great gun.
0: A fantastic gun. The Hellcat comes in several different sizes, as does now the 365 SIG.
3: The Smith & Wesson M&P.
0: Yeah, they all come in different sizes that are California legal. And, you know, the Trump DOJ is suing California right now over the not only the Glock ban, but the roster. So-called roster.
1: Yep.
0: So hopefully he gets going, you know, gets it going quicker than what we've had to do here, because we've been in court for 26 years with the stupid roster.
1: Unbelievable.
3: And, has it been 26 years?
0: It's when they implemented it. Was in 2000 with Gray Davis. So hopefully we get that going, and we can get that.
3: But you do have some good choices out there.
1: Yeah, on the higher end, they're also stating that the Shadow System CR 920 and the DR 920, and they both take Glock mags as well. Mm-hmm. Just in case you had them or you know where to get them still, they'll take Glock mags.
0: Yeah, and you can still find Glocks, but consignment only, I believe.
3: Yeah.
0: So, okay.
2: Right. So the Shadow Systems are still available, Ren.
1: Yeah, I just looked up for California.
0: And okay.
1: They're saying that they're still.
0: I'm carrying a Shadow Systems right now. The same size as a Glock 19.
3: Yep. There's a vote.
0: It's a great gun. I like it a lot. So,
2: how does that compare to the Glock?
0: You know what? I'll be honest with you. It's every bit as good, if not better, because it's already got. Yeah. See, the problem with concealed carry is you're not supposed to touch the gun. It has to be bone stock. And this already has an upgraded trigger and, upgraded sights and so on and so forth. So it already came with that stock. So I'm not upgrading anything.
3: You don't have to.
0: Yeah, because you don't have to. So I get a Glock.
3: Sights,
0: yes.
3: Potentially trigger, slide release.
0: Slide release for sure, because that thing is so icky. And then, you know, the mag release is...
3: And mag release.
0: Yeah, is rather uncomfortable. Yeah. So, yeah, there's lots of things that you want to change. And then again, if you put it on your CCW, they want it bone stock. So
2: what about the longevity? You have any feedback on that Shadow System longevity?
0: Well, I've had mine for 2 years, and it is...
3: you shoot regularly. How's it holding up?
0: No problems.
3: You shoot more than most.
0: Yeah, so I can go through 2,000 rounds in a week before you can say howdy doody. So I go through a lot, and it holds up just fine.
2: Roger that. I'll be looking at that gun.
0: All right.
2: Thank you.
0: Absolutely. Oh, you bet. Thanks for the call. Take care now.
1: Great call.
0: Bye-bye. Okay.
1: That's a great call, because especially I know a lot of our listeners are in California, and they need alternatives, and they want to know what the best, so they're calling this show.
0: That's
3: what the show's about.
0: You don't have to call about what dumbest movie thing you've ever seen.
3: You
0: want to talk about what's the first gun you ever bought, or what's the first gun you're going to buy.
3: Suggestions, calibers.
1: If you've seen the catalog already, if something's already caught your eye.
0: Yeah, there's that. If you want to shoot 9mm or 380, we'll tell you what we know. And so on and so forth. So give us a call. Jimmy, give him that number.
1: Come on, guys. It's your turn. 866-870-5752. Once again, that's 866-870-5752.
0: Maybe they're all still drunk from last week, because I know we had 40 phone calls last week, and now everything's kind of quiet.
1: That's a Motor Slinger hangover.
0: Ronnie, do the phone call dance in there, will you?
1: Oh, yeah.
0: There you go. Anybody on the internet got a good one for the...
1: Let's see. Let's jump back on there. I've been traipsing around everywhere. Do-do-do-do-do. Antonio Banderas and Desperado can dodge being shot by automatic rifle fire.
0: Oh, there's that.
1: I know it's good. That's a super tropey movie, but I've always loved all the Desperado movies. They make me giggle.
0: The guy with the machine gun and the guitar case.
3: That's
1: One thing I think I mentioned this probably years ago on the show, when he's whipping both pistols, I think he's got a pair of 1911s. He's whipping them around.
0: They're actually, I believe they're Ruger P89s.
1: P89s, okay.
0: Big, ugly.
1: Yeah. That's they're already weighted that way.
3: That is the way a graceless pistol.
1: Oh, man. So, yeah, watching that, there's always something in that movie that just makes me just...
0: I mentioned Tombstone earlier. So Doc Holliday, apparently during the fight at the OK Corral, has a three-barreled shotgun.
3: Because
0: he shoots one in the air. Then he takes a step and he shoots one in the air. And then he shoots Tom McClowery with it. It's like,
1: Did he ever reload? No, wait a second.
0: Yeah. So that was kind of an oops. There's, you know, it's a great movie, don't get me wrong, but there's a lot of oopses in that movie.
1: It's Hollywood. You're going to see oopses in movies.
0: Yeah, you know, the one that drives me nuts is after Morg gets shot in the arm with a shotgun, and he's laying there, and the youngest one, what's his name? Virgil had been shot, and Morgan is there, and he's yelling, "They're bugs! They're bugs! I can't take it!" Yeah. And he runs out into the street, and he goes right down the street and starts shooting pool.
1: I gotta get out of here!
0: I'm freaking out! I need some pool! Damn it!
1: Billiards that cures everything,
0: right? That always just kind of like okay.
3: Okay. Now we have to distinguish as we're discussing movies. We want to distinguish between silliness. Right, like the boomstick, which is intended to be a bit silly, and
1: actual faux pas.
3: Okay, in Planet Terror, one of the girls has an amputated leg, which she has replaced with an M16 with an M203.
0: Oh,
3: so she's got the fully automatic
1: peg leg.
3: She got the peg leg that while she's doing her high kick, she's launching grenades. And
0: well, of course she is.
3: Okay, so, see, but that's intended to be a bit silly. So that's, of course, over the top. When you have something like Escape from New York, which is at some point trying to take itself seriously, and you'll pardon me, I'm going back to the Mac-10, where he has got a Mac-10 with a suppressor on which they have welded this huge scope.
0: Yeah, because that's going to work.
3: On the suppressor.
0: Oh, well, of course it, yeah.
3: Well,
0: and the other thing in Tombstone, when Curly Bill comes out of the opium den,
3: and
0: he shoots the moon, he shoots around, he shoots about 40 rounds. And, you know, I'm pretty sure that was a Merwin and Hulbert, and I think they only held six.
1: Maybe, you know.
0: And then he manages to pull off shooting old poor White.
3: Poor Sheriff, yeah.
0: You know, it's like, oh, come on. But anyway, that's some of them. Let's see. Let's get to Jed out in Phoenix. How are you, Jed?
1: Evening.
4: I'm good. Third time caller. I love your show.
0: Thank you kindly.
4: And, yes. And so the curved bullet thing, that was Angela Jolie on The Wanted.
3: Wanted.
4: 2008. And she curves the bullet in a circle and kills like five guys standing in a circle.
0: With one round, because boy, has that got penetration.
4: Yeah. And then in the movie No Country for Old Men.
1: Oh, yeah.
4: He's running around with a CO tank. And
0: Blasting out the locks, yeah.
4: Yeah, blasting out the locks and then with the same setup, shooting people and killing them.
3: Yeah.
0: Okay, so a quick question on that movie. Did he kill the wife at the end, or did he let her go?
4: I think he killed her.
0: I do.
4: Because he walked out of the movie alone, and he lost the bet.
0: Yeah, well, and if you remember, he looks at his boots, make sure he didn't step in anything.
1: Mm-hmm.
0: So, I think she got it, too.
4: Yeah. But then he gets creamed in the car.
0: Yeah, but the SOB got away. Was that probably the creepiest character ever?
3: Man, that guy was Darth Vader bad.
0: Yeah, he nailed being a
3: creepy bad guy.
0: Yeah.
4: Yeah, he was a scary dude, and especially when he caught the guy on those steps in the hotel and made him walk up and then had him bet, you know, had him...
3: Yes.
4: Oh. bid on the coin toss.
0: Yeah, flip the coin, yeah.
3: He's good and creepy. If you've ever met any real psychos, I mean, that's kind of...
0: Right there, yeah.
3: He nailed
0: right,
3: it.
0: Right in the wheelhouse. All right. Jed, thanks for the update.
1: So, absolutely.
4: One thing before I let you go.
0: Go ahead.
4: I'm waiting on an ATF clearance to buy a gun through a large store. I'm not going to mention the name, but the first time I bought a gun through them, it took 5 days to get the clearance.
0: Mm-hmm.
4: Now it's been like almost 3 weeks, and the guy said it could take up to a month. I don't understand that. I'm 75 years old, never been in trouble with the law, and carried a top secret clearance in the Air Force.
0: Hmm. I would check back with that store and find out what's going on, number one. And number two, likely if there's something going on like that, that's a bad sign, because that means that somebody could be using your name out there.
1: Yeah, it's flagged.
0: I've had customers for 25, 30 years, and all of a sudden...
3: They
0: got a hold on them, and so they make them send in their fingerprints and it gets relayed back to me that there was somebody using their name and so on in another state.
1: Fraud.
0: I stay on top of that.
1: Yeah.
4: Okay.
0: All righty.
4: Good advice. Thank you, gentlemen.
0: You betcha. Take care. Now we'll talk to you
1: God
0: later.
1: Bless you.
0: Bye bye. All right. You're listening to Gunslingers right here on...
1: The Gunslinger Syndicated Radio Network.
0: And if you feel like calling in, give us... What's that number, Jimmy?
1: Come on now. Come on. 866-870-5752. Once again, that's 866-870-5752.
0: Give us a call. We're here for you.
1: Come on now.

0: I mean, no, I don't remember it. I used to do this song, man. I ain't hitting that.
1: I was like, you didn't perform the whole thing?
0: I was in my 20s when we were singing that one, but let me tell you. Welcome back to Gunslingers right here on...
1: The Gunslinger Syndicated Radio Network.
0: All right. And he's
2: unless I miss my guess, this is our...
0: Oh, that's right.
2: Second power.
0: Packed hour. That means it's phone calls time. So again, what's that number, Jimmy?
1: It's time, folks. 866-870-5752. Once again, that's 866-870-5752.
2: Hmm. And we're open to any calls, about, especially if they're firearms related. But tonight's topic is, in fact, silly things that you have seen in the movies with firearms. Go.
1: Come on. I know you got them, guys. Yeah. Bring them in.
2: So far, Jeff's in the lead.
0: Oh, I got a million of them, I tell you, you know. Let's get to Ed out in Riverside. What's going on, Ed?
3: Well, I was trying to think. I watched a few movies that I had to go back to a couple of television shows, and I believe they're both bonanzas. One of them I know is a bonanza, and that is the guys, Haas and all the guys, are standing around playing catch with a rattlesnake.
0: No.
3: And there's a black guy who's visiting, and he's some kind of a gunfighter or something. One of the guys misses catching the rattlesnake, so suddenly the snake is in the offensive position. And the black guy pulls out his gun and shoots. And the snake, of course, is dead. And the guy says, the snake sees the bullet coming and jumps out for it. And
1: reaction time.
3: Yeah. And another one. I believe this might have been Bonanza, too. I'm not sure. There's a bunch of guys in a bar. And one of them shoots inside the bar. And you see what appears to be the bullet ricocheting off various things. And then one of the guys opens his lips, and there's a bullet between his
0: teeth. No, geez. What is this, Penn and Teller?
1: That's what I was going to say.
3: Yeah, I believe those are both Bonanza. I know the first one was Bonanza. And this is not a silly, but it's something that actually happened during the making of the movie The Good, the Bad, and the Ugly. You know, they have this bridge, and the Confederates are riding across it, and they keep charging, and the Unions beat them back. And
2: this is a famous bit.
3: And the three guys decide they're going to stop this and blow up the bridge.
2: Yeah, this is famous.
3: So, yeah, they blew up the bridge, and when they didn't do this in miniature. They did it for real. And when they were filming it, they used too much dynamite.
2: Yes, they did.
3: First time, and it blew up the camera.
0: Oh.
2: And so, nearly killed.
0: What do they think they are, the Who?
3: Yeah, I don't know.
2: Yeah, they nearly killed the stars.
3: I hadn't heard that it nearly killed, but it wouldn't have been surprising that it nearly killed nearly everybody on the set.
2: Well, you know, they got a safety line that says 50 or 75 feet away, and all of a sudden you got timber flying 100 yards.
0: Yeah.
1: That's a wrap. Calling it a day.
0: Yeah.
2: Let's just keep that scene, though.
0: All right. Ed, thanks for the call. We'll talk to you again.
2: Fun with Ed. Thanks.
3: All right.
2: Thanks.
3: Bye-bye.
1: God bless you, sir.
0: Okay, so Kevin brought one up on the break. Of course, you know, Hollywood in its infamy redid, because, you know, an original idea would die of loneliness in Hollywood. So they redid SWAT. Here it is on the internet. This guy, he's got body armor, so he shoots.
2: He's bulletproof.
0: Yeah, so as you see, he's bouncing a bullet off of a manhole cover, and it goes up underneath his helmet to nail the guy.
2: Eight-ball side pocket.
0: Yeah, because, you know, that's going to work. You know, because
2: he practiced this.
0: Yes. Have you ever seen the top of a manhole cover? They are just smooth as silk,
1: so
0: right?
1: Right, like a nickel.
0: Yeah.
2: Thanks, Kev. And he brings it just right under the chin. That's good stuff.
0: And, okay, here's a couple more. One is with Kevin Costner, and one is in a movie that he's in. But of course, in what's the one with I just draw a blank.
2: Dances
0: and
2: then, with Wolves.
0: No, well, yeah, Water that World. One. Okay,
2: the buffalo.
0: The buffalo, where he shoots a buffalo with his
2: charging buffalo, 1,500 pounds, full gallop,
0: and he's got to be at least 200 yards away, and he shoots him with his Henry rifle, which, for those of you that don't know, shoots a 44 rim fire. That's the bullet is almost as wide as it is long.
2: It's a little hotter than the 38.
0: Yeah, I mean, this is, you know, like anemia flying through the air.
1: At 200 yards?
0: Yeah, 200 yards. And drops the buffalo dead in his tracks.
2: One shot. I mean,
0: he must have literally hit him right in the eyeball.
1: Acupuncture. He knows.
0: Yeah.
4: Ain't a tiny secret.
0: Well, the only thing I could think of is it bounced off a rock and picked up speed.
2: That was a manhole cover.
0: Yeah. Silverado. Yeah, very good. Silverado is the other one where Kevin Costner comes out and he draws on two guys in two different directions. And nails them both. Come on.
2: No, you know Moose.
0: Well, yeah, but those are pretty close together. Yeah. They're not completely, you know, 90 degrees apart.
2: You know, that's because you know how hard it is to actually shoot.
0: Yeah. And of course, speaking of Silverado, Danny Glover has a line, you know what a...
2: you ever seen what a 44 Henry
0: well, rifle? What a man that has that knows how to shoot a Henry can do. And I'm thinking, yeah, not much. What about it, right? What, leave a welt? I'm
2: but
0: sorry.
2: But he's
0: what?
2: Got one in each hand, so...
0: Yeah. Yeah, and if you notice, both Henrys have loading gates.
1: Easy to load.
2: That's one of the rare...
0: Never, ever made. Yeah, what they did was they took two 1866 reproductions and took the foregrip off, the piece of wood up front, to make it look like a Henry, but it's actually an 1866.
2: They did that back in movie days. They take the fore ends off 92s.
0: I love the 92s painted gold. Yeah, it's like, oh, God. And then speaking of 92s, this is almost sacrilegious, but the Duke.
2: You got to say it.
0: The Duke. I mean, the Searchers. He's just out of the Civil War.
2: 1866,
0: 1867. Yeah, and so what is he tooting around with? But a single action Colt that started being made in 1873 and a Winchester 1892, which obviously started being made in 1892.
2: What? The name would suggest.
0: Yeah.
2: I will trade you. I will trade you for any movie in which... When the bad guy comes up behind the good guy with his semi-automatic striker-fired pistol, and you hear the click-click of the hammer being cocked, and in exchange, when you run out with your Glock, you hear the click-click-click-click of the empty gun.
0: Mm-hmm. Yeah, and one that's in almost every Western that just drives me absolutely nuts is when there's always a guy on a roof and he's always hiding behind a sign, and he's always being shot, and okay, the shot being shot from the front magically makes him explode
2: forward, forward head somersault,
0: and then he screams.
1: You get the Wilhelm scream.
0: That 10-foot drop is just far too much. You know, when you've got a bullet in you, apparently is okay.
1: I'm really afraid of falls.
0: But falling that 10 feet is just, I don't know. I draw a line right there, dude. You can shoot me all you want, but don't make me fall down.
1: My fear of heights outweighs the bullet in my chest.
0: Oh, man.
2: My fear of falling.
0: Yeah, that's it. Well,
2: it's always pitching forward through the signs.
0: And don't forget splinters, because, you know, those signs can be splintery.
1: That haystack back there? Yeah. Don't let me drop on that thing.
0: There's one movie, I can't think of which, where a guy, he gets shot, and he's like on the third story, and he hits, like, these little eyebrows, and he's like, poom, poom,
1: everyone.
0: And it's like, you just fell three stories with a bullet in you, and that's the part that scares you.
2: That's the part that hurt.
0: You know, you're listening to Gunslinger. Right here on
1: the Gunslinger Syndicated Radio Network.
0: See what happens when you ignore us?
1: Don't do it.

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1: Jimmy,
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2: And we're talking about goofy stuff that happens with firearms in the movies tonight.
3: Yeah, or TV, whatever
2: TV works. I mean, anything that comes out of Hollywood. You mentioned earlier about when somebody pulls a trigger on a shotgun and a guy goes flying through the air like he just landed on a bazooka round. What's the
1: Kevin Costner movie?
2: Yeah, the Open Range.
3: Okay.
2: Yeah, and Robert Duvall

0: handling the firearms and the unlimited amount of ammo that they have.
1: Oh my goodness, yes.
0: Really made people like kind of cringe about it because you rarely see them reload, but also how many people are still manufacturing ammo and they're killing thousands upon thousands?
2: Yeah.
0: It still happens to this day, folks. Don't worry about it.
2: Well, one of the guys is in his garage with his Dylan cranking out. You know.
1: Whole time, yeah. Baby.
0: How many more, guys?
2: Yeah, he's full in a halftime, actually. He's working 12-hour days just cranking on his machine.
1: 330 million people in the continental United States. We're going to need more Buddhists.
2: Yeah. How many? Oh, 3 or 4.
0: Come on, guys.
2: Billion. All right, let's get to Carrie in Huntington Beach. Carrie, what can we do for you?
0: Evening, Carrie.
3: Hey, guys. How you guys doing?
2: Good. Good.
3: I have a couple questions. On the rifleman, every time he chambered around, that rifle went off, right?
2: In theory.
1: He's got a screw through the lever that does that, trips the trigger, yeah.
3: Because a lot of times you would rack it or lever it, whatever you want to call it, and it wouldn't go off.
1: And it wouldn't go off.
2: Yeah, that was convenient, wasn't it?
1: Plot armor.
2: Yeah, oh, yeah. Yeah.
3: That's my question. I don't know, trickery or what, but yeah.
2: Well, it was just, it depended on where that screw that was through the lever would happen to be. Could you imagine him levering that with the screw all the way through? The way he swung it over.
1: Yeah. Oops.
2: Yeah. Don't.
1: If I recall... Back in the 60s, when I was a far younger man, you could buy the Winchester Rifleman model, and it, instead of a screw through the lever, it had a little flip up lever that could flip up or go back down.
2: Oh,
1: now this is only on the toy.
2: Oh,
0: okay.
1: But this would have facilitated exactly that which you described, Carrie.
2: You want to hear something else about that show, Carrie? In the beginning, of course, he's walking down the street and you see him just light up.
1: Count them,
2: but you got to close your eyes to do it. I think he shoots 13 rounds,
0: right. Yep.
2: But if you watch him, he only does it 10 times. Yep. So it's like,
0: the math ain't mathin'.
2: I'm telling you.
3: Yeah.
1: That is marketed like it's some sort of a super weapon, and yet Jeff and I shoot on a regular weekly basis with guys that are so much faster than that.
2: Yeah, and none of us would dare touch a 92 because they're a great gun, but they are not made to go quickly. Yeah, there you go. He's on the thing, on the screen. But yeah, I mean, that show has a lot of loopholes.
0: It's our favorite serial killer, single father.
2: Oh, yeah. I mean, the guy kills two guys a night, for
1: minimum
2: 4 or 5 seasons. I mean, he's got
1: 1,800 guys.
2: Yeah, I mean, the guy's got a body count of about 1,250 people.
3: What a good role model for Mark.
2: Oh, right.
1: Right?
2: Hell, Mark brings half of them, too. And these stupid kids always screwing something up.
0: Always falling down a well or something.
2: Yeah. Yeah. He falls down a well and then lands in a bunch of, Native Americans. Yeah. Now he's got to get in here and shoot them all.
0: It's like Old Yeller, but with guns.
2: Yeah. It's like, help, Pa, I'm in quicksand with a whole bunch of bad guys. Well, let me shoot all of them and I'll drag you out after. Yeah.
0: Just wait there, son. I'll get you.
3: Yeah.
1: You guys are killing me.
3: You brought something else to my attention, too. When he's at the beginning, when he's levering that rifle, that barrel's going all over the place. I don't know if you noticed that.
2: Oh, yeah.
3: It could be 10 different directions, but anyways.
2: Well, if you see it sometimes during the show when he's going, and he gets down on the knee and he's working, man, that barrel's going up, down, side.
0: Oh, where are you going?
2: It's like, dude, you couldn't hit the ground with one of those shells, much less a bullet in a person.
3: Yeah. Funny stuff. One more sidebar, too. Hmm. On Bonanza, there was a scene where Haas is with some girl out in the woods, and he hits the rock that they're sitting on with his boot, and you could tell it's like a piece of plaster or something because it gives like a hollow sound. And I just thought that was hilarious because it wasn't a rock, it was a man-made rock.
2: I never liked that show. I don't know what it is. There's only 2 or 3 episodes, and believe it or not, all of them involve Haas. Remember Haas with the dog Walter and the old guy?
3: Yeah.
2: Those are really funny shows. And then one time Haas gets kidnapped by a bunch of leprechauns.
0: Classic.
2: And those are the only 3 episodes. The rest of them are just

0: cusp.
1: Those guys are kind of smug.
0: Well, you know, and it's like, it's very strange. They're all in their 50s, and they're living with their pa, and there's never any girls around.
2: None of them are married.
0: Yeah, no, nobody's married, and it's like, you know, poor Hop Singh.
1: What else you cooking up back there?
0: Well, you know, he's the only one with long hair. I mean, they're probably chasing him all over the ranch.
2: Yeah, never thought of that. Now you just corrupted my mind.
3: Oh, you got smooth skin over there, Hop.
0: Gary, that's what I do best.
2: There you go. Thank you, guys. I appreciate you.
0: Thank you, sir. Take care now.
1: That is a good call. Concern says, what about the sound of ricochets on rocks? That
0: Well, and in TV and the movies, every bullet has that sound.
1: Has that
0: no matter
1: sound, right?
0: what it hit. Yeah, it's like, hey, you know, in the 50s, there was a guy, and he would shoot a rifle that shot a chalk ball. And you could see it in so many TV shows and the movies, like Winchester 73 with Jimmy Stewart. You know, he's fighting Dutch Henry Brown up on the mountain, and you see these it's supposed to be the ricochets, but it's a real live, kind of like a rock salt kind of deal. And I mean, talk about scary.
3: Yeah.
1: We did a thing like that when we filmed the episode of, the Cowboy in the Contest. Mm. Oh, come on, FBI guy with the pretty criminologist. You think I'd remember a show that I was on.
0: Mm. God, Bones. Heaven.
3: No.
1: Thank you. It should not have been that hard.
3: Wow.
1: Bones.
3: Look at you
1: absolutely.
3: Go.
1: But they had to shoot the plates that were supposed to be broken when they fired them. They actually had an on-site sniper shooting a high-powered air gun.
0: Oh, there you go. There you go.
3: Authenticity, folks.
0: Here's a neat piece of trivia, too. In the movie Little Caesar with the heck was his name now?
1: George Raft. No.
0: Not George Raft.
1: Cadney.
0: Edward G. Robinson.
1: Edward G. Robinson.
0: At the end of the movie, he's hiding behind a big poster board, and you see a cop step out and just light this thing up with a Tommy gun. That was real. Because they didn't have squibs or nothing back in 1932.
1: Just hosing down.
0: Obviously, Edward G. Robinson was not behind the billboard at the time.
1: When he did it, but they just hosed down a billboard?
0: Yeah, they just hosed down a billboard with a Thompson, and man,
1: that would be convincing.
0: It's impressive.
3: That's absolutely. Oh,
0: yeah, and then, of course, nice. Is this the end of Little Caesar?
3: Never see that ever again.
0: No.
1: Boy, howdy. Okay, I've got another one. Who does not love Chuck Norris?
0: Oh, of course.
1: Okay, Chuck Norris is cool, and the whole line of Chuck Norris jokes, rest in peace, Charlie, but the whole line of Chuck Norris jokes are freaking brilliant, right?
0: Mm-hmm.
1: But some of the movies, Invasion USA, the denouement of Invasion USA is when the bad guy finally gets it, and of course it's got to be hyperbole, so he blows the guy away with a Laws rocket in the room with him, with his back to a wall, with a Laws rocket.
0: Okay.
1: Yeah, those of you that are familiar with how rockets work, everybody in the room is going up with that one.
0: Oh, yeah. Everybody's going to have toasty hair right then and there. Oh, man.
1: And wait a minute. How does True Lies end? Doesn't the guy get like a rocket up his...
0: Shot out? I think so. Yeah, he gets in that weird airplane that goes up and down and sideways.
1: The Harrier,
0: yeah. Yeah, Hollywood. Mm-hmm.
1: So, you know, we're just getting started. How about Boondock Saints? Again, this is love hate. I that movie, Boondock Saints. I freaking love that movie.
3: It's
1: just so freaking brilliant. One of the best musical scores ever created. When the guys come through the ceiling upside down, and dangling accidentally from a rope, which is dropped through the drop ceiling with a pair of Berettas, proceed to eliminate an entire room full of professional gunmen.
3: Mafioso in there. Oh, my gosh.
0: How about John Wick? I think it's 2. He's in that museum, and he finds one round. He's out of ammo. He finds one round, and he finds 3 guns, takes them all apart, and puts them back together with, you know, he's got a Colt and a Smith and a Remington, and he puts why don't you just find a damn gun that holds this? You're in a whole museum of guns.
3: It's going to be there.
0: Yeah.
3: Come on.
0: It's like, dude, that's one round that you could find. Find another round. Find a bullet. You know.
1: How about this one? You don't reload guns. You throw them at people.
3: Yes. Oh. It's empty. Go.
1: There's nothing that can be done now that this gun is empty.
0: Yeah, well,
3: worst boomerang.
0: And speaking of throwing at people, Jimmy Cagney and everything. Every time he shot a gun, it's like he's stabbing you with it. Yes, go.
1: Helps you aim.
0: All right.
1: Yeah, makes
0: right.
1: the bullet go even faster.
0: You dirty rat.
3: He's fencing over there. Yeah, I'm galled.
0: Yeah. Well, hey, you know, like I said, Hollywood.
1: That's where I learned safe gun handling.
0: Right. You know what? We got a half an hour left, and I am disappointed in you people. Why aren't you calling?
3: You guys like fun.
0: What's the number, Jim?
3: 866-870-5752. Once again, 866-870-5752. Come on.
0: Give us a call. We'll be back right after this.

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9: With SRN News, I'm Jason Walker. American troops striking Iranian rocket launchers in the Strait of Hormuz. In the meantime, Iranian state TV later showed what it claims were ballistic missiles being fired by Iran at U.S. installations in Jordan. 2025 Cost of Living Index from World Population Review ranks the five most expensive states as Democrat-led, while the lowest-cost states are headed up by Republicans. Conservatives say the numbers directly challenge claims that more Democratic policies will make America more affordable. Centers for Medicare and Medicaid Services blocking more than $1 billion in potentially improper Medicare lab payments. Spokesman says labs billed Medicare for tests that sometimes were not even performed. This is SRN News.
4: 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The Answer.

0: I said it once, I'll say it again. Why would anybody have a girl named Ramalama Lamalama Dingo? I mean,
1: in the old country, it used to be a beautiful name.
0: Well, you know how he says, oh, that's what happens when you have a girl named Ramalama Lamalama Lamalama Ding Dong.
2: Yeah.
0: Welcome back, everybody. It's our last half hour.
1: Whoa, fastest 2 hours on radio.
0: I tell you what, and we got phone numbers. What's the number, Jim?
1: Guys, call in. Have the fun with us. 866-870-5752. Again, that's 866-870-5752. And I got the...
0: give it to.
1: It's dazzlingdefense.com.
0: Our friend Carol. She has, it's Damsel in Defense is the name of her company. And what's the website?
1: Dazzling Defense. 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
0: She sells all kinds of stuff, pepper sprays and all kinds of California legal stuff for whatever you guys need.
1: Yeah.
0: Give her a look up, and there you go, Carol. We finally gave you a plug.
1: Hey, well deserved.
0: Nice. There you go.
2: And appropriate, too.
0: Right? Yeah, absolutely. Let's get to Ed out in Riverside. What's going on, Ed?
1: Evening, Ed.
3: Well, I intended to ask you a question the first time, and I forgot to ask it, but anyhow, it's a Jeff. You were mentioning earlier in the show tonight, and I couldn't get the sound to come back up on the computer after the commercials fast enough. You said you put 2,000 rounds a week through yours and never have any problem with it, and I didn't catch what that was.
0: Oh, it's all of my carry guns. This one, what's the name of this damn thing?
2: Shadow.
0: Shadow. I carry it. Hang on. I can just look at the gun.
1: Hey, there it is.
0: If I can get it out of the new holster. Anyway, Shadow Systems.
1: Yeah.
0: It looks like a Glock, but it's got some nicer features on it. Then I can't get it out of the holster. Hope I don't need it anytime. It's a brand new holster. I just put it on. My Phobos, after all these years, I tripped and it broke. Oh, I had to get a new one, and
1: about time.
0: Yeah, you know, as gun dealers, shoemakers' kids never have shoes.
2: Right.
0: Gun dealers never have stuff for their own thing. That's pretty
1: too
0: typical.
1: Busy selling them.
0: Yeah. Anyway, go ahead, Ed.
3: Okay. Well, that was just it. I wanted to find out what kind of gun that was. That's a lot of rounds, and the thing holds up pretty well.
0: Oh yeah. Yeah,
3: Shadow Systems.
0: Yeah,
3: all right.
0: That's it. Well, it looks very similar to a Glock 19.
3: Okay.
0: All right.
3: All right.
0: Okie doke.
3: It probably functions a little better. I don't know, more reliable.
0: Well, it's got a few updated features that the Glock did not have. Because, you know, remember, us in California were only allowed a Glock Gen 3, and they're up on 5 or 6 now. So, we're shooting the older style Glocks here. So, all right.
3: Yeah, hopefully that will come to an end real soon.
0: I sure hope so.
1: Yeah, absolutely.
0: Because it's getting, it's gotten ridiculous. It's just getting worse.
2: Yeah.
0: So, all right, Ed. Thanks for the call again.
3: All right. Thank you.
0: You
3: God
0: bet.
3: Bless once again.
0: Thank
3: God
0: you, sir. Take care now.
1: Sir.
0: Bye-bye.
2: Authoritarian governments don't like competition.
1: Nope.
0: No. And remember, when you're armed, you're a citizen. And when you're not,
2: you're
0: a subject. And that's what they want. In California, right. Or subject.
1: I had a conversation with Little Jimmy at his first marching band halftime show.
2: Oh, cool.
1: And so one of the dads was coming up to me about some of the stuff that's been changing stuff, and that's exactly what I told him. I was like, they need us unarmed so that we have no more rights whatsoever.
2: Absolutely.
1: And they decided
2: this is what they do, as you have pointed out. This is what they do with an armed citizenry. Imagine what they would do if you were England.
0: Yeah.
1: Uh-huh. And you can see.
0: Yeah.
2: Yes. Just so. Real quick, I want to throw out. Norma says in the Magnificent Seven, Chris tests Chico on how fast he can draw a gun. He says clap, and the gun is there between his hands before it. That's actually there's a little bit of truth in that. That's actually one of the tests that Formula One drivers use.
0: Oh,
2: they drop a dollar bill and see if you can catch it, and then see if you can catch two.
0: Cool. There's a few things in that movie that are a little hinky. If you recall, a couple of bad guys are riding through town and they get shot with the one and only.
2: Yeah. Oh yeah. Great gun sounds in that movie. Yeah.
0: Every gun sounds the exact same, yep. And that's what it sounds like. And these guys obviously have ropes tied around their waists and go
2: yank backwards.
0: Oh, and again, I don't know what these guys were shooting. But it must have had a pitchfork in the barrel.
2: It was an extended barrel. They had time to screw the...
0: Yeah, apparently.
2: I'm looking up the rifleman, man.
0: All right, let's get to Howard in West LA. What's up, Howard?
4: Last week you were mentioning about Asian actions that were getting converted to 4570.
0: Yeah, the Siamese Mauser, huh?
2: Yes.
4: Yeah, well, I've got one.
0: Oh, cool.
2: How is it?
4: It's great, except if you want to shoot it quicker than one round every 20 minutes.
2: Is that your recovery time, or is it the action get a little stiff with that kind of pressure?
4: No, it's my recovery time.
2: There you go. Yeah. Kills on both ends. Mm-hmm. I believe it, Howard.
4: I left the range once after cleaning the rifle, loading the car, driving out, and on the flyover from the 210 to the 118, I noticed that the car wasn't turning.
1: Uh-oh. That's not a good sign.
4: I looked at my shoulder, and it swelled up an inch deep.
0: Yikes.
2: Yeah.
4: And I started to cry.
0: Oh. 4570 can have a bit of a bark to it.
2: Get some lighter loads and a recoil pad. Mm, yeah. It ain't cheating.
0: Look for something in a 300 grain instead of a 405. Yeah.
4: Yeah, well, it was a 405 that Marty and I cast, and we used a gas check bullet with Marty made lube.
0: Yeah, there you go.
4: And it shot really good.
0: Sure.
4: In 20 minutes between.
0: Yeah, 20 minutes, an ice pack, a rub down. Yeah, I've been there, done that. 444. What's that?
4: Call mommy.
0: Yeah. The Marlin 444 did that to me one time in a small 1895.
2: Ooh, yeah. Those short-barreled 1895s.
4: I saw a guy out at the Angeles Range. He had a 4570 Marlin, and is a big dude. You know, a fit-looking guy.
0: Right.
4: And I think he'd been out the week before. This time he brought a beanbag with him for his shoulder.
0: Yeah. All right, Howard. Well, good luck with your Siamese Mauser, and we'll talk to you again.
4: It's really great. Once I had the globe sight put on it, offhand I shot a, what was it, like a 1-inch group at 100 yards standing. That's and brilliant. It only took me an hour to get it done.
0: I was going to say, with 20 minutes around, that must not have been a very big group. Yeah. Oh, it's getting dark. We better go. Howard, we got to go. Thanks for the call. We'll talk to you again.
1: God bless
0: you. Bye-bye.
1: So the sound you just made reminded me, it just brought something to my head. Peter Cullen was the voice of Optimus Prime, Autobots, rollout. He got that voice off of his brother, who was a war vet, and he said that's the voice of a hero. And so he just passed away this last week and all that. So the voice of Optimus Prime and all that, and that iconic voice just passed away. So I just want to bring that and tie it into guns, because his brother was a vet, and he looked at him as a hero, and that's what he modeled the voice after.
0: Let's get to Rick in Redondo. Rick, what can we do for you, sir?
5: Hi there, guys. My question's regarding semi-auto magazine misfeeds, where the cartridge ends up bullet nose up into the top rim of the chamber.
0: Mm-hmm.
5: I probably could just do a bunch of research and look up YouTube things and all that. But, first I'd like to tell you a little bit about the absolute blast I had in the free state of Arizona while visiting a couple of friends last week. We shot every caliber of handgun they had. They had a Remington 7mm, which kicked like a mule.
0: Oh, yeah.
5: And and a Bushmaster with a trigger that gets reset in some sort of forced way. That was pretty fun.
0: Yeah.
5: And I couldn't keep up with my two friends, that's for sure. But anyway, when I got to my, quote, California guns, I had some feeding issues. I think it's related more to the third-party magazine and not the ammunition, since that was...
0: Did you say this was a rifle or a handgun?
5: No, it's a handgun, yeah, semi-auto, yeah.
0: Okay.
2: Which one, if you don't mind?
5: Well, sure. It's the Bursa Thunder 380.
0: Okay.
5: And I also had a little high-standard Duramatic.
0: That's a good one. Were they both stovepiping?
5: Yes. The little high standard seemed to have an issue where sometimes it would eject the spent shell and the live round next to it.
0: Oh. And
5: it went out of there.
0: The mag that you got in it, was it a stock mag or was this a magazine aftermarket?
5: I think it was a third-party magazine.
2: KKK
5: yeah.
2: or something.
0: Yeah.
2: KKK.
0: Likely it's in the mag, but when a handgun stove pipes, that's usually, and I hate saying this because it gets people upset, but that's usually caused by limp wristing, and that's usually the shooter. What I'd recommend you do is take the same guns with the same ammo and have somebody else shoot it and see if it happens to them too. If it doesn't, then, you know, if it works fine, then, you know, you got to work on a better grip. If it does if it does the same thing, then, you know, you got an issue. Probably I'd start with try and get a stock magazine for it and go from there. If it's happening in the high standard little 22, I would recommend try a different style ammo. 22s are notorious for disliking
1: finicky.
0: Yeah, they may love the jacketed, or they may hate the jacketed, you know.
2: Right.
0: They like this, you know, they like the Winchester ammo, but they hate the Remington. So just try a couple of difference, but first have somebody else shoot and see if it happens to them, and then move on from there. Okay?
5: Great. I sure appreciate that. I'm sure I just need some more time out on the range.
0: Absolutely. You bet.
5: Thank you, guys.
0: You bet, Rick. Thanks for the call. We'll talk to you later.
1: God bless.
0: Take care now. Bye-bye.
5: Bye now.
2: That's why we're here, man.
0: Yeah, that's literally why we're here, guys.
1: Yep. Come on.
0: So, you know what? We only got 15 minutes left.
1: Bring on all your calls, guys.
2: Flood it's us time.
1: Make time us run flood over. Us, man. Come on.
0: Yeah, yeah. All right. You're listening to Gunslingers right here on
1: the Gunslinger Syndicated Radio Network.
0: And we'll be right back.

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0: That was the Wilson brother, Carl. Welcome back to our last segment of the night, guys.
1: Here it is, guys.
0: All right, let's see. What were we supposed to talk about that we didn't get to tonight? Oh, for December auction. Now, December's full, but we got in one on Friday.
1: Squeezer?
0: That I squeezed in. You ready for this? We got in a gyrojet pistol.
2: Man. Okay. Explain a gyrojet to the listeners.
0: Oh, the gyrojet is a, well, let's see, as a firearm, it's a complete disaster.
2: It's a pile. But short-lived.
0: It's basically a rocket launcher in a handgun. It's the silliest thing you've ever seen. And originally they were a 14 millimeter, which basically grew out to 50 cal, so they had to knock it down to 12 millimeter. So it's just under 50 cal. It has no primer, no powder. What happens, you pull the trigger and you've just launched a self-propelling
2: rocket
0: uh-huh. out of your... So if a guy's standing right in front of you, he's going to go, hey, what are you doing here? But if he's out at 100 yards...
2: Needed time to burn the propellant.
0: Yeah, mm-hmm. then there will be a problem. But getting the thing to shoot quite straight was not... well thought out either.
2: It did not last long enough to develop much either.
0: No, and there's an A model and a B model, I think, and we got an A, and it's a real low serial number in the presentation box with the original cardboard on the outside. This is the complete set. So that's something to look forward to in December. Yeah, really,
1: man.
0: You know, just a very strange. The last one I had, I sold to James Earl Jones. I had that carbine up on the wall for a while that
2: very
0: I never thought anybody would want to buy, and he came in and he bought it. So go
2: very
0: figure.
2: Collected.
1: So that means okay, we have any more calls right now?
0: We got one.
1: We can close out with
0: something. Okay. Well, it's our friend Brent from L.A.
1: Hey, Brent. Shalom, Brent.
3: Shalom, you super centennial America honoring gunslingers.
1: Hey,
0: thank you kindly.
3: And first, a very happy, healthy, and wealthy birthday, Jeff.
0: Oh, thank you,
3: and
0: sir.
3: And many more.
0: Yep. Thank you. Appreciate that.
1: Absolutely.
3: Sure. And Mark, I want to thank you very much for ordering me to watch the awe-inspiring, inspirational, hope-filled 2026 biopic, Young Washington.
2: Oh, wow. That's a good movie, isn't it?
3: It's absolutely awesome. And I think it was thinking about it is it's America's first gallant, courageous, handsome, heroic, and charismatic young man who would become our first providentially protected president and could have been king. And this brilliantly scripted, historically accurate, wonderfully acted, edited, and staged movie shows how George Washington was a flawed and brash young leader who, like King David, after defeating Goliath, would miraculously lead our nation to be a second city on a hill to illuminate the world. And I'm also thinking 250 years after his glorious quest, Washington's impossible dream is still fighting all tyrants and enemies, foreign and domestic.
1: Amen.
3: So I really hope everybody will go out and watch this. And next week I have another movie that is a wonderful bookend to it, which also I think is giving me great hope for the movie industry. It just came out. It's called what the hell is it called? a great awakening.
0: Okay.
3: About the friendship between Ben Franklin and Reverend Whitefield.
2: So literally the Great Awakening.
3: This is a miraculous part of our history and a godly part. And so I just wanted to get into that film. It's also an amazing movie.
1: Cool.
2: Well, Brent, well spoken as always. I'm going to give you another piece of homework. Have you been to the Reagan Library's 250th anniversary celebration of America?
3: No, I haven't.
2: You got till September 13th, buddy. I'm telling you, they have artifacts from the U.S. history going back 250 years, the birth of our nation. They have some marvelous paintings and artifacts there. One of my favorites is they have Benedict Arnold's signed sworn oath of loyalty to the United States.
1: Wow. That didn't last long.
2: Anyway, if you have a chance, get out there. It's really good.
3: Absolutely. Thank you. Yeah, I definitely will.
0: All right. Thanks, Brett. As always, we'll talk to you again.
1: God bless you, Brent.
3: Have a great week.
0: You too. Bye-bye.
2: He's one well-spoken guy.
1: Yeah, absolutely. Always enjoy his calls. But speaking of the auction, again, we are under 3 weeks away. Highway 39 Event Center. We're going to be running. We're doing about 650.
0: Yeah, something more than that.
1: Here, more than 650. But again, this one's booked. December is booked. We're already...
0: went over 100 for February.
1: For February. So, folks, if you're even thinking about it, bring them in. See how we can help you, because that's what we do. We help each other here. And let's make sure that you guys are attending. At least check out the catalog, because there's always something in there that you need.
0: Oh, and, you know, people have been asking. And, yes, Gunslingers will be at Town Hall.
1: Yeah.
0: So we're going to have a table, and of course we'll go, you know, meander around, because, you know, we're nothing special there. So, you know,
1: got some big heavy hitters there.
0: I'm pretty sure we'll be doing dishes or something afterwards. But you know, we'll have a table, so come by and say hi.
1: Absolutely.
0: We appreciate it. And you know what? Real quick, Ken in San Fernando. Ken, what can we do for you?
1: Evening, Ken.
4: Hi. I came in kind of late to your talk on stupid stuff in the movies. And
2: not too late.
4: I have a pet peeve in every single movie. As soon as it comes out, they show people just moving the gun, and it makes these little clicking noises and stuff.
0: Mm-hmm.
4: It's like nothing's happened. Nothing's been done. It's just like they turn a corner and they swing the gun around and it goes...
2: Yeah.
4: It just makes a bunch of stupid little noises every time.
2: I love the Simpsons actually make fun of that.
0: Yeah.
4: Nobody would want their gun to make noise like that.
0: Couldn't agree more.
4: I mean, talk about being stealthy.
1: Yeah. I'm the worst assassin ever.
0: Right. Yeah.
2: Parts fell off.
0: My zoo is following right behind.
1: Oh, all these dang keys.
0: Yeah, you know, I'm the only ninja with his own zoo. Anyway, Ken, we're coming to the end of the show. Thanks for the call.
1: Great call.
0: We'll talk to you again.
1: Thanks so much.
4: All right. Thank you, you guys.
0: Thank you, God sir. Take care.
2: Snuck it in.
0: Oh, real quick, another thing that we just got in for December. Now, you mentioned, or somebody, who mentioned Buck Jones?
2: Oh, Buck Taylor.
0: Buck Taylor, I'm sorry. Okay. We got two of his paintings.
2: Ooh. The guy's actually really talented.
0: Yeah.
2: Real good guy, too, by the way.
0: One is an oil and one is a watercolor. Both natives. One on a horseback and one just, you know, standing.
2: He's a legit artist. That will increase in value, I promise.
0: Very cool stuff. Yeah, we got a couple of those in. We've got some real neat art coming in. You know, it's a Christmas show, so...
2: A reminder that the auction doesn't always have just firearms.
0: No, we get jewelry and all kinds of stuff. Like I always say, if it goes in a man cave, we'll sell it for you. So.
1: Yep. Or if you need an excuse to buy another firearm, we usually have jewelry too.
0: That's it, yeah. You know, so you can bring the wife.
2: Bring the ladies.
0: And you know, if she gives you the nudge, then just buy her a ring or a necklace. Or I bought Kathy a set of earrings at the last auction.
2: Swank.
0: Yeah.
2: That won't hurt you.
0: No. I didn't buy any guns. Go figure.
1: Oh.
2: Well, you have at least one of everything, don't you?
0: Oh, three or four. Oh, Ryan,
2: hey,
0: what do we got left?
2: I want to give a shout-out. Okay. I want to give a shout-out real quick. The Midwest Triple Classic took place over the last, week and a half. We had shooters coming from a half a dozen nations to be out there. Our friend Coffee was there, and I wanted to shout-out the winners. They had Black Powder, Cowboy, and Wild Bunch.
0: Oh, cool.
2: And the only two I remember, Dead Eye Diller did win the Cowboy.
0: Mm-hmm.
2: Very close with Cumberland Kid, who won?
0: Black Powder.
2: Wild Bunch.
0: Oh. Ooh.
2: And I'm sorry, I don't remember. Did he win the Black Powder as well?
0: I don't know.
2: It's really fast enough. Anyway, good stuff. Just wanted to congratulate all the heroes out there. Shot 9 days consecutively.
1: Wow. That's a lot.
0: Yikes. That's a lot of ammo.
2: That's a lot of rounds.
1: Shout out to Coffee.
0: Yeah, you bet. If you need to get a hold of me during the week, guys, just go to gunslingerauctions.com. All the phone numbers are there. I'm always down at the Orange store. Come by and say hi to the guys up at the Azusa store.
1: Yeah.
0: We got lots of brand new stuff, lots of good used stuff on consignment. If you're looking for Glock, we usually have them in there on consignment. So come on by. We'll get you squared away. Worst case, we'll put you on a list, and then we'll get you to that.
1: We're not just an auction house, folks.
0: No,
1: we do.
2: Right.
0: I handle the auction, and Cal and my son handle the store down in the Azusa store.
1: Yeah.
0: So, okay, what do we got left, Ryan? 1.5 minutes. We got a vamp for 1.5 minutes.
1: Oh, boy.
0: We can say this gun's in the gunslinger, or this show's in the gunslinger refrigerator. Doors closed, lights out, butter's getting hard, eggs are cooling, and the Jell-O's jiggling.
1: Yeah, look at that.
0: All right, guys, there's the old music on the wall. I guess it's time to go home. Don't forget to smile. Just a little curve sets a lot of things straight. Leon, I think I do that better than you do now.
1: God bless you guys.
0: We'll see you guys next week.
2: Good night, everybody. Thanks for hanging out with us.

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5: News this hour from Town Hall. I'm Jason Walker. Centers for Medicare and Medicaid Services blocking more than $1 billion in potentially improper Medicare lab payments. Spokesman says labs billed Medicare for tests that were never performed on patients to the tune of $1.6 billion. More than 150 lab providers have been booted from the program for alleged fraud. There are growing calls for a completely new overhaul of America's welfare system, modeled on the landmark reforms of the 1990s. Here's correspondent Ken Lorman.
6: 30 years ago, a Republican-led Congress and President Bill Clinton required work for key benefits and gave states more control. Supporters say the results were dramatic. Adults receiving welfare fell from more than 4.4 million in 1995 to about 570,000 in 2024. Now, many Republicans want to extend work requirements across federal assistance programs for non-disabled adults with independence, not dependency, as the goal. Ken Lorman reporting.
5: She is, of course, very controversial, and some believe she might someday make a run for the White House. But right now, Alexandria Ocasio-Cortez is shaking up her team with several departures and some new faces.
7: The personnel change comes months before the progressive leader will decide whether to launch a presidential campaign. She's also weighing a run for Senate Minority Leader Chuck Schumer's seat, which is also up in 2028. AOC's years-long campaign manager and senior advisor Oliver Hidalgo-Wollerbin is departing in September. Fiorella Beni, a longtime aide to AOC, took over as interim campaign manager this month. The moves have coincided with the expansion of the portfolio of AOC's chief of staff, Mike Koska. Bernie Bennett reporting.
5: More on these stories at townhall.com.
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5: New York City Mayor Zohran Mamdani taking another shot at Amazon, and critics warn shoppers just might pay the price.
9: Mayor Mamdani supports a Teamsters-backed bill requiring Amazon to directly hire delivery couriers. One study estimates the mandate could add $664 a year to the average New York household's costs, while putting up to 5,000 jobs at risk. Critics say the policy could drive operations out of the city, making delivery slower and more expensive. Richard Boyd reporting.
5: E-cigarette maker Juul Labs receiving U.S. permission to sell an updated version of the vaping device. It includes an electronic age verification system to prevent underage use. The decision from the FDA means Juul can sell its new version of the vaping device for the first time since it was first launched in 2015. Breaking news and analysis, townhall.com. More evidence, Seattle is apparently losing its shine.
10: A Mercatus Institute study highlights Seattle's exodus as residents and businesses flee high costs and economic woes for red states like Idaho. Layoffs at tech giants, soaring house prices, and pro-union policies are accelerating the decline, prompting calls for policy shifts to retain talent and investment. Nearly one in four employers considers leaving due to high expenses, with companies like Starbucks and Zillow cutting Seattle jobs while expanding elsewhere.
5: Trump administration entering a major agreement with Venezuela that, if realized, could give the U.S. access to vast amounts of the South American country's untapped oil reserves at cost. President Trump says the deal was negotiated by Secretary of State Marco Rubio, Defense Secretary Pete Hegseth, and Venezuela's acting president, Delcy Rodriguez. More on these stories, townhall.com.
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11: 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The one and only Mike Gallagher.
12: He's at it again. The president signed an executive order renaming Lake Ontario Lake America. Cue the outrage. Oh, no. Here we go. Here was the president in the White House yesterday making the announcement.
13: Finally, I guess the purpose of this more than anything else is we're going to be changing the name of Lake Ontario, effective immediately, to Lake America. That's going to take place right now as I sign the order.
12: Now, remember, this is a guy who is the architect of the Make America Great Again, Put America First mindset. So it really shouldn't be a surprise. We've now renamed the Gulf of Mexico the Gulf of America. Now he's renamed Lake Ontario Lake America. But there is a backstory, of course. He's in a pretty bitter battle with the Canadian Prime Minister and the Canadian government over trade and tariffs. He insists, and I think he's right, that Canada has taken advantage of us and has a leg up on us when it comes to trade and tariffs. And in the very plaintive words of Donald Trump, these government officials in Canada aren't very nice. Not playing nice. They're jerks. Mark Carney, it has been said, is a tool. He's a jerk. And he is now butting heads with the most powerful leader in the world, and it's not going to go well. Now, I almost bought into the pushback from a lot of people who are saying, oh, come on, President Trump, can we work on affordability? Can we deal with the war in Iran? You know, we got a midterm election coming up. Can we please just kind of the naming, renaming? And then I started reading about the Canadian Broadcasting Corporation. It's a big deal. It's like the BBC over in the UK. Our good friends in Canada decided to issue a mandate at the Canadian Broadcasting Corporation that you must not call 9/11 a terrorist attack. You're forbidden from using the term terrorist attack, the worst terrorist attack that we've ever had on American soil. I dare say the worst terrorist attack the world has ever seen. And the Toronto Sun revealed that the Journalistic Standards and Practices Director issued a memo. Do not refer to the September 11th attacks as terrorist attacks. The hijackings led to passenger jet crashes in Washington, D.C., Pennsylvania, and Manhattan. Now, I'm going to ask you a question. What possible motive could Canada have for trying to water down and sanitize the worst attack, the worst terrorist attack we've ever seen? So my question to you is twofold. Number one, and it's a simple question, do you agree that if they're going to play ugly, if they're going to smear the United States, if they're going to get in Trump's crosshairs this way and try to get into a tit-for-tat over tariffs and trade, name it Lake America all day long. Good. Good. Who cares? Name it Lake America. People got over the renaming of the Gulf of Mexico to Gulf of America. I mean, the people who hate it, they won't go along, but who cares? This is who Canada is? I like Canada. I don't want to pick a fight with them. You know, we've got this image, oh, they're these docile, nice, friendly people. Well, what I'm learning, at least the Canadian government, not so much. A bunch of jerks who want to stick their thumb in the eye of the United States of America. So my question to you is, can you explain why they would be motivated to refuse to call the worst terrorist attack in the history of America a terrorist attack? Love to get your answer. Flood my phone lines, 800-655-MIKE. I'd love a bunch of first-time callers today. I'm in a mood to talk to a bunch of people. This is getaway day. I got a vacation coming. I'm going to take some days next week. Joey Hudson will be guest hosting. Hope you keep him company. Mark Davis will hold down the podcast front. And I am looking forward to getting a little breather, a little R&R, recharge the old batteries. So today's the day for you to join me. I'd love to know, number one, what you think. Do you agree?
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1: 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Here's Florida. Text message, we think naming Lake Ontario to Lake America is stupid. The president should also not create economic chaos with tariff threats because he gets upset about something stupid. You know, I don't think he's upset about the name Lake Ontario. I do think he's sticking it to Canada. And when are we going to learn? When are we going to learn that you need to trust the guy? He's in the art of the deal, and it's what he does. Here's a text from Massachusetts regarding the name change to Lake America. As one of my former business partners who did a lot of business in Canada and Mexico once said about the Canadians, lots of them look like you, most of them even talk like you, but deep down inside they're really Mexicans. He's not wrong. Thanks, as always, Chuck. I'm not exactly sure what that means, but maybe you do as you hear his message. Twin Towers from Michigan. The deep state's trying to change our history. As in the past, with worldwide mud floods, people need to wake up. We are in a worldwide biblical war. It feels spiritual to me, too, Michigan. Canada's CBC has directed its journalists to not call 9/11 a terrorist attack? Why? What's behind that? And so Trump, being Trump, he says, you know what, Canada? You want to stick it to us over tariffs and trade? We'll stick it to you. We're going to rename Lake Ontario Lake America. How do you think of that? What do you make of that? Here's my colleague and friend Scott Jennings last night on CNN. He and I will be hosting the big Gulf of America cruise this November. Hundreds of you are going to be joining us on a vacation that you'll never forget. I'm so excited about it. And oh yeah, I can now happily report next year, the Patriots Alaska cruise is back. We've got the finishing touches being put on that now. I'll give you more details on that. I'll just give you a hint.

0: me, you, other great guests and hosts, Alaska, July. Keep that in the back of your mind as you're planning your trips. But here was Scott last night, arguing as he often has to do with that reprehensible Abby Phillip, who always presides over the slugfest against Scott. And Scott makes a pretty interesting point. We just can't keep playing patsy to Canada.
1: I'm more interested in actually what happens with Canada. They need us more than we need them. And it's absolutely true that Canada has been treating many U.S. industries and U.S. workers very poorly and very unfairly for a long time. I like the tough negotiations. Now, back before the deal got blown up, the president was actually pretty forward-leaning on what they had negotiated and what he thought they had agreed to. There's been some reports from the U.S. government that the Canadians were actually the ones who were being quite unreasonable. We'll see if they come back. The Canadians set September the 8th as their tariff increase date. That gives you some time here. But I don't think we should let Canada, a smaller player in this partnership, run all over us, whether it's in dairy or agriculture.
0: Ed's in St. Augustine, Florida. Hi, Ed. How are you?
2: Good morning, Mike. I'm fine. Good Friday morning to you.
0: Yes, sir. Happy day.
2: I'm a fossil, but I don't like the idea of Trump trying to rename Lake Ontario Lake America. Number one, my dad
0: don't like the idea?
2: Canada. No, well, it's kind of simple. When we were kids, we learned how the five names of the lakes by the word homes, H-O-M-E-S. Mm-hmm. If it changes to America, it's going to be shame. That's H-A-M-E.
0: Are you really? That's why you're upset about the name change?
2: No, not. It just happened to come to me that that's one of the reasons it could be.
0: I got you. Well, I mean, I say this with respect, Ed. It's a different world from when you were learning how to recite the names of the Great Lakes years and years ago. It's a different world right now, my friend.
2: Yeah, you're talking to a fossil. I'm 88.
0: I got it. Well, I love you, and I love you, and I appreciate you checking in. God bless you, and I'm glad you're going strong at 88 years young. But I get it. Change is hard. So change is hard for all of us. I'm a little bit younger than you, and I don't always love change. But you know something? At the end of the day, we got a guy who's a fighter, a guy who's putting this country first the way we should have always done, and I like that a lot. In fact, there was a great piece that was published this week about the 25 major accomplishments of the Trump administration. And this is one of the most popular text requests we get. Our text line is sort of interactive. You can text me comments, you can give me feedback, and then we can often send you out great articles. You're going to want to read the 25 things that Trump has accomplished that he never gets enough credit for, from the border to the economy to trade to foreign policy. It's a great, great article that you're going to want to see. And it's a new one. It's not the one that we had from a few years ago. So if you want to take a look at Trump's massive accomplishments, 25 of them, at least 25, and of course there are more, you could just text the keyword Trump to our text line, which is 800-655-MIKE. Text the keyword Trump to 800-655-6453. It's no charge. It's just a service that we provide to this audience, and we'll send you back this article. It's kind of a little bit lengthy, but it's worth it. It's worth the read, and you should send it and forward it to the Trump doubters in your life. You should share it with people who are not quite sure about this guy and where our country is right now. Trust this guy. Trust Trump. And if you want at least 25 reasons why, text the keyword Trump to 800-655-6453. And we will be happy to share that with you and, settle in and be grateful for where we are. We got to stop being manipulated by propaganda. Did you see what they found out last night? They announced at X, on X, that China has been manipulating messaging on X with bots, thousands of phony accounts trying to convince you that data centers are bad? Let me break it to you. Data centers are good. There's nothing wrong with data centers. Sure, they need to be regulated. Sure, we got to make... Do you know what they're doing to communities all over America? The economic windfall that cities and towns are enjoying thanks to these data centers? I'll give you an update on that story coming up.
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12: With SRN News, I'm Jason Walker. Authorities in Columbia, South Carolina say one police officer has been killed, another wounded, after responding to a call concerning a domestic dispute. The suspect, who reportedly had a lengthy criminal record, also died. The slain officer was 29, leaves behind a wife and two small children. At least eight people have been killed after a ferry with 270 on board capsized off the coast of Cyprus. An official says 237 people rescued. A search is underway for about two dozen more. The vessel faced adverse weather conditions and began to take on water just moments after departure. And dozens of people have been evacuated from the Grand Canyon after very heavy rain and possible flooding. No injuries have been reported. SRN News.
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0: Dealing with this stupid sprained wrist, I don't know what, I guess from working out at the gym, and I'm trying to get better shape and working with a trainer, and I call him Gunga Din, and I'm doing curls and lifts. Look, without a trainer, I wouldn't know how to do a curl or a lift if you held me hostage. I have no idea, but I'm doing it. And I'm happy, but I did something to my right wrist, and I got this stupid wrist brace on now. I was in such agonizing pain. And Tracy has this cooling, like, pack that you freeze, you know, but she said it lasts a long time. So put it in a pillowcase, and she kind of gave me a teaching session on how to use these things. Pretty neat, and I'll do that tonight. So thank you, Tracy. It's nice to have people who care for you. I care for you very much as an audience, and I care about this country deeply. And I get worried when I see the kind of crap that I see unfolding. It strikes me that flock cameras and data centers are two of the latest examples of things that Americans just look for to get mad about. People just want to get ticked off. They want to get angry at something. Data centers, not in my backyard. I don't want any data centers, like somebody posted, I saw this online the other day. Data centers are the auto factories of the 21st century. They are reviving communities. They are keeping us ahead of China. They power, and the data center crisis, it just isn't true. And X revealed last night that these data center hysteria is largely a result of China manipulating gullible Americans into believing that these data centers are something that they're not. Now, by the way, I'm one of those gullible Americans. I admit, if I see something online, I sort of instinctively believe it, which I know is stupid. It's idiotic. Anybody can put anything up online. Look, you can see something at Wikipedia. You might think it's real. Anybody can put crap into Wikipedia. Anybody can put stuff on X or Instagram. Post a manipulated video that you think might be real. We've got to be careful. And as Robbie Suave pointed out over at The Hill last night, thehill.com, it was revealed just how nefarious the Chinese are in lying and propagandizing this issue so that people will turn against the data centers to continue to give China the leg up on us over technology and AI and all the health care, all the things we need these data centers for. Check out Robbie Suave's report last night on The Hill.
14: One major point of contention is based on an apparent lie, that data centers consume a huge amount of water. Well, it turns out this is simply not the case at all, and in fact, the water they do use, which is much less than is used, for example, farming, is easily recycled. And importantly, when people learn this fact, their views of the data centers change rapidly. After people are told that data centers can reuse the water, they become 31 points more supportive of building them. That suggests to me that when people say they're against data centers, they're not saying that they're against AI or technology or anything of that nature. What their concern is about is resource depletion. And they have been told, in some cases by hostile foreign actors, that data centers are going to strain the power grid and use up all the water and pollute the rivers and make a lot of noise and so on. None of those things are true, and the people trying to convince you that they're true are far-left degrowth activists who don't want us to build anything and would, in fact, like to see communist China outcompete the U.S. for the most part.
0: There you go. Last night, the global government affairs team at X released a bombshell announcement. They uncovered proof that there were hundreds of thousands of what they call suspected Chinese inauthentic accounts trying to manipulate the debate in America over data centers and artificial intelligence. Look, Trump warned us of this last month. As Red State points out, President Trump warned us last month that other nations are trying to get us to slow down and are spending money on propaganda to convince Americans that data centers are not a positive thing. Well, lo and behold, X confirmed it yesterday. About 200 accounts that are bots, that are fake, that are manipulated, were posting claims that data centers drive up household electricity prices and put an excessive strain on the power grid. And they're lies. They're lies. Data centers are resurrecting communities. Stephen Moore, I want to get Steve back on the show so he can tell us about Quincy, Washington. Have you heard about Quincy? The poverty rate plummeted from almost 30% to just over 6%. The revenues generated by the data centers in that region funded a brand new sparkling high school, library, police and fire stations. Residents' property taxes decreased. Look, if you don't want a data center, I get it. Then fight against it. But for crying out loud, let communities that are smart enough to embrace data centers, embrace them. Quincy, Washington, $15 million brand new aquatic center. $120 million state-of-the-art high school. New hospital. Public library, paved sidewalks, sewage systems, wastewater treatment plant. You know what it's all made possible by? The data centers. There are roughly 30 data centers that shoulder an estimated 57% of Quincy's property taxes, funding the city's public building sprees. Look, the same thing happened with fracking. Any kind of technology that can advance America, we've got whiners and we've got malcontents and we've got people that want to block it. And the same thing's happening now with data centers. The flock cameras are another story. Look, I'm pro flock camera too, but that's a story for another day. Maybe you're not. There's always the potential for, real quick note on the flock cameras. And let's talk about this. Give me your thoughts on this. 800-655-MIKE. And heck, I don't care. Let's throw the flock cameras in with the data centers. They're two very different issues. But from my perspective, I'm pro-law enforcement. I want to catch the bad guys. I know that these flock cameras are enormously effective. in locating the bad guys, in helping people, in rescuing seniors who are maybe have dementia and they got in the car and they're driving around aimlessly. These are saving lives. There is no expectation of privacy in public. Hate to break it to you, but that's another story, okay? That's a different debate. The data centers. Again, if you're in a community that is fiercely opposed to data centers and you don't want lower property taxes and you don't want brand new infrastructure and you don't want all the economic windfalls that you can get, all right, then fight them. Keep them out. Just know how dumb it is to base your opposition on being manipulated by China.
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1: 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Rough Greens. So great, your dog will ask for it by name. Here's a post on my ex account from Gigi. Gigi writes, Mike, before you go promoting all these data centers, why don't you ask the neighbors that live next to the already existing monstrosities and see how they like it? They're monstrosities. What if anybody lives near a Walmart? Walmart uses more water than a data center, right? Did you know that, Gigi? You see, the problem with people like Gigi, and look, God bless her. I mean, I get it. We get confused. We get delusional. We get swept up into a narrative that doesn't even exist. And the data center industry has failed to properly address the concerns of people like Gigi. As Will Hyland wrote for Fox News, Will is the executive director of Consumers Research, the failure of the industry to address these concerns at the outset has unfortunately made way for the same climate activist groups who've protested the energy industries for years to gain significant ground in the policy debate surrounding data centers. And again, we're now learning that Chinese state media and foreign-funded networks are playing a major role in brainwashing people like Gigi into thinking they're nothing but just monstrosities. Reasonable consumers, he writes, understand that data centers power everything from healthcare and emergency response to research and banking, and they welcome the economic growth. There are stories coming in about the benefits data centers are having in communities. In Loudoun County, Virginia, data centers have provided a massive boost to local revenues, including generating almost half of the county's property tax revenues. Hey, Gigi, you want your taxes to go down? You want to keep paying through the nose for property taxes? Ask what they're doing in Quincy, Washington. How about Ellendale, North Dakota? A data center development there has taken the city's annual sales tax revenue from about $400,000 a year to $3.5 million in the first 7 months of this year. You know what that means? Lower taxes for you, Gigi. But I admit it's a messaging problem. Will Hyland, in his column at Fox News, concludes by saying the industry was wrong to ignore their most powerful ally, the consumer. In the same way, consumers use their power to halt the momentum of ESG and woke capitalism. They're demanding modern data centers that mitigate risks while bringing clear evidence of community benefit. If the industry listens to consumers, data centers may have a place in our communities after all. Let's post this article, Tracy, from Will Hyland up at MikeOnline.com so you can read the whole thing in its entirety. Pat is in Norristown, Pennsylvania. 7 minutes before the hour. Hi, Pat. Welcome aboard. How are you?
0: Good,
1: hey,
0: Mike.
1: Pat.
0: I just wanted to call. The two things can be true at the same time here with these data centers.
1: Yep.
0: They could be a net positive. I mean, they could be a positive for tax revenue, like you're mentioning.
1: Yep.
0: But they could be a huge net negative ultimately for the communities that they are actually being built next to. They're proposing huge data centers, 2 million square feet, right at all the way up against a residential in my community. And
1: yep.
0: I can tell you that the people that are motivated, it is grassroots. It is not misinformed. The arguments are largely not about water, because water is an issue that's largely been solved with the data centers. It's the fact that they have to bring their own power, a whole gas-fired turbines that every single data center is going to need to be running its own power. So you're going to be running huge power plants for these hyperscale.
1: They're doing that already. And in most cases, these data centers are providing their own electricity, and they're building their own power plants.
0: That's the problem, Mike.
1: But look, instead of arguing about what we think are the benefits or the negatives, you know what? You don't want it in your town. You keep paying high property taxes. You get stuck in the 19th century. You reject the auto manufacturing and the auto factories of the 19th, 20th century, and kick them out or keep them out. That's okay. Look, I don't disagree. If there are stubborn people who don't want them in their backyard, let me finish. If there's stubborn communities that don't want them, don't take them. But what I would urge people of Norristown, Pennsylvania to do is read about Quincy, Massachusetts, read about Loudoun County, Virginia, read about all these communities that, Pat, are thriving because of these data centers. Thriving! Booming! Is your community booming?
0: We are doing just fine in Upper Marion Township.
1: Okay.
0: We don't need the data centers built
1: good.
0: Within 100 feet of,
1: good.
0: Of the
1: good.
0: Of
1: we'll
0: the,
1: take them.
0: Of the residential.
1: I'll take it where I live. Good. Then kick them out. Make sure they don't come in.
0: Mike, would you have a data center put up within hundreds of feet?
1: Would you have a Walmart put within hundreds of feet of a residential neighborhood?
0: The Walmart doesn't emit, does not require its own power plant.
1: It does not require its own power plant. You just agreed they don't need their own power. Their own power plant doesn't bother you. Pat, again, we're going round and round. Kick them out. Don't have them. That's all right. You stay mired in what you think is going to be the way to go. I respect your community's pushing back. I feel sorry for you, but I respect it. Makes me crazy. But look, people have staked out a position like Pat does. Oh, within 100 feet. Yeah, right. They're right against your kid's swing set, right? This is propaganda. There's a lot of this that is just hysteria. Kind of cracks me up. That's all right. I appreciate it, Pat. Sorry we disagree. More coming up on this busy, busy Friday.
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13: News this hour from Town Hall. I'm Jason Walker. Police in Columbia, South Carolina say an officer has died and other wounded after responding to a domestic dispute. The suspect, who reportedly had a very lengthy criminal record, also died. Slain officer was 29, leaves a wife and two small kids. White House preparing to mark the anniversary of the 9/11 attacks.
14: Of course, schedules can always change, but for now, media outlets reporting President Trump will attend the 9/11 ceremony marking 25 years since the terrorist attack at the Pentagon. Vice President J.D. Vance scheduled to attend the somber annual reading of the names of those killed in the Twin Towers at Ground Zero. 9/11 this year falls on a Friday, the day after Republicans wrap up a two-day midterm convention in Dallas, which the president is scheduled to be at. After 9/11, President Trump is scheduled to head to Ireland, where he will meet with staff at our U.S. embassy and then attend the Irish Open golf tournament at his golf course there. Laura Winters reporting.
13: Well, new cost of living data is fueling a debate over which states deliver real affordability. Here's correspondent Richard Boyd.
15: The 2025 Cost of Living Index from World Population Review ranks the five most expensive states as Democrat-led, while the lowest-cost states are Republican-led. On average, the data shows living costs roughly 15% lower in red states than blue states. Conservatives say the numbers challenge claims that more Democratic policies will make America more affordable. Richard Boyd reporting.
13: Iceland voters rejecting a referendum to restart negotiations in order to join the European Union. Media reports from Reykjavik say opponents defeated the measure by a margin of 52.8% to 47.2%. More on these stories, townhall.com.
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13: Haitians continue dealing with ongoing violence and hunger.
11: UNICEF says 6 children and 7 women have been released by a gang in Haiti after more than 50 people were kidnapped near the capital, Port-au-Prince, nearly a week ago. The United Nations Children's Agency says it's a rare moment of hope amid the violence threatening children in Haiti. Meanwhile, at a shelter in Port-au-Prince, children play as their parents worry about how they'll be fed. A UNICEF report released Friday says 1 in 13 children between 6 months and 5 years old in Haiti are suffering from acute malnutrition. I'm Donna Warder.
13: Officials say dozens have been evacuated from the depths of the Grand Canyon because of heavy rain and flooding. National Park Service says flash flooding destroyed footbridges over a creek that flows into the Colorado River. That sent large boulders and other debris downstream. Breaking news and analysis, townhall.com. Correspondent Julie Walker reports now on a Massachusetts man's desperate search for his wife, caught in the deadly Nepal flooding half a world away.
17: Of the roughly 3,000 still missing in the Nepal-Tibet floods and mudslides, about 90 are Americans, including Jawani Jyoti from Lexington, Massachusetts. Her husband, Sanjeev Rai, left their children at home to go there and find her.
18: We don't know whether she's alive or she's not.
17: The Indian-American woman was on a retreat 7 hours from Kathmandu when geologists say a glacier burst, sending a massive wall of water, mud, and rocks down a mountain, wiping out an entire village, along with all the surrounding roads. Her phone still pings there. I'm Julie Walker.
13: In the meantime, the death count in that tragedy has now surpassed 800, but officials say several thousand people are missing. More on these stories, townhall.com.
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20: 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I am Larry Elder. 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Treasury Secretary Scott Bessent says Iran is panicking. Has Hassan Piker finally, at last, become a liability for the Democrats? AOC rejoins the National Democratic Socialists of America after saying she was just belonging to the local New York chapter. Abdul El-Sayed blames the United States for, wait for it, creating terrorism. It's our fault. Bill Maher says the real problem in America is hate. And just whose fingerprints were found at the scene of the crime? Stephen A. Smith calls out the left for ducking his show. Stephen A., welcome to my world. John Eastman lost his license to practice law because he dared to represent Donald Trump and make arguments the California Bar Association thought unwarranted, and therefore they took away his license. I got a question. Will Philadelphia DA Larry Krasner lose his license for suggesting the White House ballroom should be blown up? Two Pennsylvania residents allegedly die of measles because they were unvaccinated. Some are blaming RFK Jr. Nick Shirley mic drops on a New York Times reporter over the Stop Nick Shirley Act. All of this and more, 888-971-SAGE, 888-971-7243. Feel free to call. I want to begin with the story about the two people in Philadelphia, in Pennsylvania, who died of measles. They were unvaccinated. Here is a headline, NBC News. Two unvaccinated people die of measles in Pennsylvania outbreak, health officials say. They are the first measles-related deaths in the U.S. this year. That's NBC. Here's CNN. One of two measles-related deaths of unvaccinated people in Pennsylvania was an infant. Subheadline, they mark the first U.S. deaths related to measles reported in 2026. The article says that Robert F. Kennedy Jr., head of HHS, called Pennsylvania Governor Josh Shapiro to offer federal staff to help. Shapiro said he declined because he thought the state could manage it. He also told Kennedy that he thought the disinformation Kennedy spread about vaccines was having repercussions. Quote, there's real life consequences to spreading misinformation. There's real life consequences to scaring people and not relying on actual doctors and actual medical professionals to provide unbiased information to parents so that we can make reasonable decisions for our kids, close quote, Shapiro said in a news briefing. There's another article. This is on MS Now, also affectionately known on the Larry Elder Show as BS Now. Headline, calls for Kennedy's ouster grow as two unvaccinated people die of measles in Pennsylvania. Subheadline, RFK Jr.'s lies and conspiracy theories are making Marylanders sick. Senator Angela Alsobrook said, adding, Kennedy must resign or be fired, end of quote. All right. Can we just unpack this a little bit? I'm holding in my baby brown libertarian fingers an article from NPR, April 7, last year. Headline, Health Secretary RFK Jr. endorses the MMR vaccine, stoking fury among his supporters. He wrote a long post, Kennedy did, on X. Quote, the most effective way to prevent the spread of measles is the MMR vaccine. He also said he instructed the Center for Disease Control to, quote, supply pharmacies and Texas-run clinics with needed MMR vaccines, close quote. This is Senator Kennedy at his confirmation hearings, number 83.
0: I would like to get my time back. The nominee wrote a book saying that people had been misled into believing that measles is a deadly disease. He's trying now to play down his role in Samoa. That's not what the parents say. That's not what Governor Green says. It's time to make sure that we blow the whistle on actually what your views are. At least we're starting.
2: We need to move
22: Senator,
2: on.
22: I support the measles vaccine. I support the polio vaccine. I will do nothing as HHS secretary and makes it difficult or discourages people from taking
0: any anybody who believes that ought to look at the measles book you wrote, saying parents have been misled into believing that measles is a deadly disease. That's not true.
19: Now, despite the fact that he says he's in favor of the measles vaccine, in favor of the polio vaccine, here is the news report about these two people who were unvaccinated for measles. Number 68.
2: Is out of Pennsylvania. Two people have died of measles, according to the state's health department. Officials confirm both were not vaccinated. The deaths mark the first time measles-related fatalities in the U.S. this year and the first in Pennsylvania in over three decades. Joining us now, NBC News medical reporter Erica Edwards. Erica, the first measles deaths in Pennsylvania in 35 years. What's the state of the outbreak there right now?
3: Yeah, this is really a tragic development, Christine. We don't know much about the circumstances surrounding these deaths, only that these people had not been vaccinated against measles, according to the state's health department. The people have lived in Lancaster County.
19: Let me interject something here. We don't know much about the circumstances of these two deaths, she said, only that they were unvaccinated. Please proceed.
3: Measles, according to the state's health department. The people had lived in Lancaster County, which has seen a majority of measles cases in the state through the fast-growing and accelerating outbreak. As of Tuesday, 393 cases have been confirmed in the state, 86 diagnosed in the past week alone. We know that so far 70 people have had to be hospitalized in the state. And just as a reminder, you know, these mark the fourth and fifth deaths from measles. Since the beginning of 2025, three people died of measles last year, an adult in New Mexico, and two little girls in Texas. Christine.
2: Over 2,500 cases reported across the U.S. this year. What's leading to the rise in measles cases? Is it the rise in people who are using religious exemptions and personal exemptions to not vaccinate their children?
3: That's certainly playing a big role. You know, this comes at a time when more parents than ever are actively avoiding vaccines for their children. During the last school year, CDC data shows that 4.2% of kindergartners, that's about 155,000 kids, had at least one vaccine exemption, up from 3.6% the previous school year. The number of kids getting the MMR vaccine in Lancaster County, where those deaths occurred too, has been falling steadily from 95.5% in 2017 to a low of 87.6% last school year. I should also point out that earlier this month, President Donald Trump signed that executive order meant to drive down the number of vaccines recommended for children. That move, of course, drew wide criticism from pediatricians and public health experts, Christine.
2: Certainly a tragic development.
19: Okay, so the beginning of that clip, she says, we don't know much about the circumstances. All we know is that these two people had not been vaccinated, right? So here's RFK Jr. talking about how the governor of Pennsylvania, Josh Shapiro, is not giving him any information. Number 66.
6: We're trying to get information about those two casualties. According to a statement that was released by the Lancaster County Commissioner today, they cannot find any measles deaths in Lancaster County. And they complain that the governor will not give them that information. The CDC tried to get that information from the governor yesterday, and the state is refusing to cooperate.
19: Now, the Lancaster County Commissioner, where these deaths took place, spoke with the coroner. And the coroner never said that these people died because of measles. They were unvaccinated. Number 67.
23: The governor was in Lancaster County yesterday, came to Women's and Babies Hospital, LGH Penn Medicine Hospital, along with the Pennsylvania Department of Health and others. Commissioner Yoder was there and made announcement that there was two individuals who died. I think the terminology was measles associated or something like that, deaths. But the underlying assertion in that was that they died from measles.

0: everyone. Talk to your urologist to learn more.
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7: 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I am Larry Elder. We are Salem News Channel. After all these stories of these two people who died from measles, they were not vaccinated, calls for RFK Jr. to resign because he's been spreading disinformation about the MMR vaccine. Never mind, at his confirmation hearing, he said he supported the vaccine for measles, supported the vaccine for polio. So, this is the Lancaster County Commissioner, Pennsylvania, who spoke with the coroner about these two deaths. And the story took a bit of a twist. Please.
8: The governor was in Lancaster County yesterday, came to Women's and Babies Hospital, LGH Penn Medicine Hospital, along with the Pennsylvania Department of Health and others. Commissioner Yoder was there and made announcement that there was two individuals who died. I think the terminology was measles. Associated or something like that, deaths.

0: But the underlying assertion in that was that they died from measles. That certainly was what was communicated in the press. We had many inquiries from the press. There was much interest locally and nationally, and also from members of the public, our constituents. And I think it was reported that these were the first measles deaths in the U.S. in 35 years. Alice can correct me if I'm wrong, but I think that's what was reported. So it was a big deal, and I think there is transparency owed around that. There was no information released about the two individuals other than that they were unvaccinated. And the law does allow for information to be released. It can be released without identifying the individuals, but providing some demographic background information, age, that sort of thing. So because of the, obviously there's a lot of interest in that. Obviously sound like very tragic cases. I reached out to the coroner's office. Now, under the law, anyone who dies of a communicable disease in Lancaster County, that means measles in this case, that would have to be reported to the coroner's office. And I had spoke at length yesterday with a senior member of the coroner's staff, and spoke at length this morning with the coroner himself, and they have zero cases of measles death. They have one patient, and the coroner spoke about this in the press, but they had one patient who died with measles.
1: Let me interject here. They have zero cases of measles death. Never mind this business about these people died because they had measles and they were unvaccinated. Zero cases of measles death, despite these screaming headlines and calls for RFK Jr. to resign. Continue.
0: One patient, and the coroner spoke about this in the press, but had one patient who died with measles, not of measles. We don't know if the state is counting that patient as one or not, and we know nothing about the other. And so I reached out to LGH Penn Medicine yesterday and again this morning. I reached out to the governor's office. I've received no responses from any of them. Brian Pasquale, our director of public safety, just talked to him. He doesn't have any information.
1: Excuse me. So he reaches out to the governor. No response. Because it didn't fit the script. They want these two people to have died from measles, to have not been vaccinated. One of them was an infant, so presumably the parent was around when RFK Jr. was allegedly spreading his disinformation. So they want them to have died from measles. No evidence whatsoever, at least so far. I contacted the governor's office. They didn't get back to me. Please continue.
0: So I think that it is totally fair when a governor comes to the county and makes an announcement such as this, and there's huge media interest, to provide some transparency around this. And I think it is also, if we were in a functioning system, you would have many journalists, rather than just sort of repeating uncritically the line that there were two deaths from Lancaster County, they would ask for some corroborating information. And I'm open to the, of course, I'm open to the idea that this did in fact happen, and perhaps someone, as the coroner has said, there's a possibility that someone contracted measles here and passed away outside the county, and it was reported to another county coroner. I think that's an unlikely probability. There's also some other unlikely possible scenarios. But if those are the cases, it's incumbent upon the people who had the press conference to relay that information. It is obviously a huge story. It's a big deal. You don't get to just say that this happened and then everything else around it is top secret. You need to articulate enough details for people to know, and then for us to be able to communicate with our constituents, and for people to be able to make decisions based on that information.
1: Now, you see, this is why President Trump has popularized the expression fake news, and why the news media, respect for the news media, is so low. Let me read you these headlines again. This is BS Now. calls for Kennedy's ouster grow as two unvaccinated people die of measles in Pennsylvania. This commissioner says there's no evidence whatsoever that these people died of measles. I contacted the coroner. He never said it. I contacted the governor's office. He never said it. In fact, they won't even get back to me. That's MS Now. This is CNN. Headline. One of two measles-related deaths of unvaccinated people in Pennsylvania was an infant. And here is NBC News. Two unvaccinated people die of measles in Pennsylvania outbreak, health officials say. Health officials did not say that because this commissioner talked to the coroner. He never said it. Meanwhile, RFK Jr. being pounded. I gave him a piece of my mind, said the Pennsylvania Governor Josh Shapiro. Here's RFK Jr. again, number 66.
2: We're trying to get information about those two casualties. According to a statement that was released by the Lancaster County Commissioner today, they cannot find any measles deaths in Lancaster County. And they complain that the governor will not give them that information. The CDC tried to get that information from the governor yesterday, and the state is refusing to cooperate.
1: I thought it was about following the science. I thought it was about listening to the experts. I'm going to remind you of the exchange between Senator Ron Johnson of Wisconsin and Dr. Fauci about vaccine treatments that Dr. Fauci dismissed. Now we're finding out one of the reasons he dismissed them is because if there is a treatment, you could not get that emergency approval for the vaccines rushed through, which is what he did. Also, speaking of disinformation, Rob Schmidt of Newsmax did a deep dive into the death of Alex Pretty, who allegedly was murdered by ICE agents. All of this and more. And President Trump has signed an executive order renaming Lake Ontario to Lake America. Could have been worse. Could have named it Lake Trump. 888-971-SAGE. I'm Larry Elder. 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
8: With SRN News, I'm Jason Walker. Centers for Medicare and Medicaid Services blocking more than $1 billion in potentially improper Medicare lab payments. Spokesman says the labs billed Medicare for tests that were never performed on patients to the tune of $1.6 billion. The House likely to vote this week on a continuing resolution to keep Uncle Sam funded, at least temporarily. The measure needs a two-thirds majority under House rules, but it did pass the Senate with strong bipartisan support. Many people in the Big Apple beginning to turn against the mayor. Some immigrant-owned businesses in the city are accusing Zohran Mamdani's administration of retaliation after they challenged his proposed government-run grocery stores, and then they ran into even more trouble. SRN News.
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1: 888-971-SAGE. 888-971-7243. I am Larry Elder. We are Salem News Channel. Follow the science! Two unvaccinated people die of measles in Pennsylvania. Outbreak health officials say. NBC News. One of two measles-related deaths of unvaccinated people in Pennsylvania was an infant. CNN News. Call for Kennedy ouster grow as two unvaccinated people die of measles in Pennsylvania. MS Now. Coroner says, I never said that they died of measles. I don't have any... Follow the science. Speaking of which... This is the exchange between Senator Ron Johnson and Dr. Fauci back in July of this year, number 23.
13: You know, said there's no evidence. There's no evidence that ivermectin is helpful. On that exact same day, and I've got the studies right here. There was a website that was tracking the random controlled studies. Here they are, showing 60, 70% efficacy of ivermectin. The same day you say there's no evidence, there was all kinds of evidence. Loved ones had to go to hospitals, had to sue hospitals. Just, would you try it? So I would want to know, you know, to what extent were you involved in sabotaging hydroxychloroquine, ivermectin, and did you do that? Because you knew the only way you get an emergency use authorization for these drugs, these experimental gene therapy, was if there was no effective treatment, you couldn't get the emergency use authorization. So is that why you helped sabotage these cheap generic drugs in favor of remdesivir, which, by the way, nurses, are you aware of the fact that nurses called it run, death is near?
14: On the advice of counsel, I respectfully decline to answer based upon my rights under the Fifth Amendment.
1: Wow. Now, let's turn to another fake news story. Remember the nurse, Alex Pretty, was involved in an encounter with ICE, resulted in the death of the nurse? Rob Schmidt of Newsmax talked about what the family said about what happened versus what really did happen. Number 41.
15: Family of Alex Pretty was interviewed on Good Morning America. Pretty, the anti-ICE agitator who had spent weeks following immigration agents around Minneapolis this past winter, harassing, obstructing, kicking their vehicles, as you see right there in that video. Pretty, as you know, was eventually killed by agents after again showing up to obstruct their work while carrying a gun, a legally owned gun that he had. killed just a couple weeks after Renee Good, who nearly ran over an officer while committing a felony obstructing ICE agents. Preddy's mom saying this on GMA.
16: People need to be held responsible when they murder people in this country, period. Alex's should not, nor Renee or anyone else, should have been murdered.
15: Murdered. Now, while you have to empathize with people who've lost a child, the truth is that this family has clearly distorted this story to ease their pain. Alex Preddy had been given tremendous grace by ICE officials, as you see more video of his actions. He had been stalking their operations for weeks, just like Renee Goodhead, who had spent that entire day blocking ICE agents from doing their job, a very dangerous job that they were obstructing. Committing multiple felonies, Preddy was given leeway time and time again. He was never arrested while committing active felonies against federal law enforcement. There he is spitting on a vehicle. And just like Renee Good, his actions grew bolder, spitting on that SUV, kicking the taillight right off of it. He was never arrested for that either. Emboldened even further, a week later, Preddy brings his legally owned handgun to impede in federal immigration operations. It is removed from Preddy as he is arrested on the ground, finally arrested after weeks of this. But then, after the gun is removed from him, something happens, and that's something we are not sure of. Something happens, and Preddy is shot and killed. It was a completely unnecessary tragedy if people could just stop committing felonies to try and obstruct law enforcement in this country. But some people have decided that this country, your country, is not allowed to have any immigration controls. And they've decided that they can do whatever they want to try and stop those immigration controls, including bringing their guns to try and impede federal law enforcement from doing the job of deporting the millions and millions and millions of people that the Biden administration so treasonously dumped into our country. A few people, like Renee Good and Alex Preddy, have decided they can do whatever they want. They can just park their car sideways across the street like Renee Good and just say, you're not going to arrest anyone else. You can't do that. And I'm just going to sit here. And then when she accelerates into a cop that's in front of her car, into an ICE agent in front of her car.
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1: 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That's relieffactor.com. Back to this report done by Rob Schmidt of News Max about the death of Alex Pretty, who the Trump haters and ICE haters claim was murdered by ICE.
15: She's going to sit here, and then when she accelerates into a cop that's in front of her car, into an ICE agent in front of her car, she ends up dead. Most would say, most people reasonably would say that is not murder. As expected, George Stephanopoulos vilifying the president in the wake of all this for his reaction at the time to Alex Pretty's death. Listen to this part of the interview.
22: Shortly after his death, video emerged of Pretty in a confrontation with federal agents 11 days before he was killed in Minneapolis. Video President Trump used to go after Pretty. President Trump called him an agitator, possible insurrectionist. What does it feel like when you hear the President of the United States saying those things about your son?
23: I don't think you would like my answer.
24: It's so unpresidential. I mean, it's ridiculous that, you know, the leader of the free world speaks that way about an American citizen.
15: Again, you have to sympathize, right? Or empathize. It's a family that lost their son. But again, that doesn't change the facts of this case. The fact that their son was an agitator. He certainly was an insurrectionist in this moment. Alex Pretty was committing felonies against federal law enforcement, doing so on a fairly regular basis as Minneapolis became the epicenter of anti-ICE. The idea that, oh, we've brought in millions and millions of people into this country illegally and now we're not going to be deporting them. We're just going to let everyone that wants to come to America just stay in America. You can't just impede the law. There's a lot of things the government does that many of us don't like. There's a lot of things the government does that I can't stand. We're not allowed to just show up and obstruct that whenever we feel like, certainly when it comes to law enforcement and doing a very dangerous job. You know, everybody's reporting the same
1: story. David is in Minneapolis. David, you're on the Larry Elder Show. Thank you so much for calling.
25: Good evening, Larry. It's good to speak to you.
1: You too, David. Thank you for calling.
0: I just wanted to say that I find it odd that these scenarios keep popping up, and they seem like something out of a bad movie, you know, a hit piece on, you know, Mr. Kennedy. It's a never-ending saga, and we seem never to get any coverage with favorable comments.
1: I mean, you would think, David, they'd want to get this right before you say that two people died of measles when the coroner says, I never said that. You'd think that they want to nail that down before they run with these screaming headlines.
0: I was gobsmacked when I heard that they didn't have it right.
1: Hey, I spoke with the coroner, and he said, I never said anything about people die from measles. Unbelievable. Thank you, David, for calling. Let's play that the Lancaster commissioner again, number 67.
2: The governor was in Lancaster County yesterday, came to Women's and Babies Hospital, LGH Penn Medicine Hospital, along with the Pennsylvania Department of Health and others. Commissioner Yoder was there and made announcement that there was two individuals who died. I think the terminology was measles associated or something like that, deaths. But the underlying assertion in that was that they died from measles. That certainly was what was communicated in the press. We had many inquiries from the press. There was much interest locally and nationally, and also from members of the public, our constituents. And I think it was reported that these were the first measles deaths in the U.S. in 35 years. Alice can correct me if I'm wrong, but I think that's what was reported. So it was a big deal, and I think there is transparency owed around that. There was no information released about the two individuals other than that they were unvaccinated. And the law does allow for information to be released. It can be released without identifying the individuals, but providing some demographic background information, age, that sort of thing. So because of the, obviously there's a lot of interest in that. Obviously sound like very tragic cases. I reached out to the coroner's office. Now, under the law, anyone who dies of a communicable disease in Lancaster County, that means measles in this case, that would have to be reported to the coroner's office. And I spoke at length yesterday with a senior member of the coroner's staff, and spoke at length this morning with the coroner himself, and they have zero cases of measles death. They have one patient, and the coroner spoke about this in the press, but had one patient
1: zero
2: who died.
1: Cases of measles death. Not two, not one, zero. Please continue.
2: With measles, not of measles. We don't know if the state is counting that patient as one or not, and we know nothing about the other. And so I reached out to LGH Penn Medicine yesterday and again this morning. I reached out to the governor's office. I've received no responses from any of them. Brian Pasquale, our director of public safety, just talked to him. He doesn't have any information. So I think that it is totally fair when a governor comes to the county and makes an announcement such as this, and there's huge media interest, to provide some transparency around this. And I think it is also, if we were in a functioning system, you would have many journalists, rather than just sort of repeating uncritically the line that there were two deaths from Lancaster County, they would ask for some corroborating information. And I'm open to the, of course, I'm open to the idea that this did in fact happen, and perhaps someone, as the coroner has said, there's a possibility that someone contracted measles here and passed away outside the county, and it was reported to another county coroner. I think that's an unlikely probability. There's also some other unlikely possible scenarios. But if those are the cases, it's incumbent upon the people who had the press conference.
1: You would think that they'd want to get the, I don't know, what's the word I'm looking for? Facts? 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
1: America, we have a country to save. And now, here's Larry Elder. 888-971-SAGE, 888-971-7243. I am Larry Elder. We are Salem News Channel. We are just getting warmed up. The Treasury Secretary, Scott Bessent, says Iran is panicking. And I got a question, rhetorical question. Has Hassan Piker finally become a liability for the Democrats? Debbie Dingell, who, by the way, inherited her seat from her husband who died, really got angry because people were asking her about Hassan Piker. Remember when Donald Trump was running in 2016? Was asked repeatedly about David Duke. Will you renounce David Duke? Because after all, of course, Donald Trump was being elected because he's a white supremacist and he's getting support from white supremacists like David Duke. So therefore, he must be supported by David Duke and must have reached out to ask David Duke for his support. Will you renounce David Duke? Will you renounce David Duke? So, asking, however, Democrats to renounce Hassan Piker, well, that crosses the line. AOC, remember she said, was it last week? I don't belong to the national chapter of the DSA. I belong to the New York chapter, which has its own different policies. No, they don't. If your chapter varies from the policies of the national group, you lose your affiliation. I guess she was trying to thread the needle. She probably got a lot of pushback on social media, so now she says, I have officially rejoined the national DSA. She's back. Now, Bill Maher says the real problem in America is hate. We're going to talk about that. Now, I like Bill Maher. I like his show. Don't watch it all the time, but I think he's a really, really smart guy and funny guy. And I think he's gotten a far more commonsensical and far more centrist, which is why he's gotten a lot of grief lately. But when you want to talk about the real problem in America is hate, do you expect people to forget some of the hateful things he said over the years? I remember during Hurricane Katrina, he said the reason George W. Bush didn't really respond is because New Orleans is French, black, and sexy. What does that even mean? And he referred to Sarah Palin during his stand-up as a dumb see you next Tuesday. And referred to Sarah Palin and Michelle Bachmann as two bimbos, among other things. Referred to Sarah Palin's son with a disability as a retard. And now he's saying, well, the real problem in America is hate. Are your fingerprints on the scene of the crime? Also, John Eastman lost his license to practice law, recall that, because he represented President Trump and dared make some arguments that the California Bar Association didn't like, so he lost his license to practice law. Will the DA from Philadelphia, Larry Krasner, lose his license because he, before a cheering crowd, talked about blowing up the White House ballroom? I'm just suggesting. And Nick Shirley mic drops on a New York Times reporter over the so-called Stop Nick Shirley Act. All of this and more. 888-971-SHGE. And Dana from Santa Clarita wants to weigh in on Alex Pretty. Dana, do not leave town. I'm Larry Elder.
10: Ooh, baby, my heart skips a beat.
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13: News this hour from Town Hall. I'm Jason Walker. Centers for Medicare and Medicaid Services blocking more than $1 billion in potentially improper Medicare lab payments. Correspondent Laura Winters.
14: Dr. Oz, who heads the agency, says labs billed Medicare for tests that were never performed on patients to the tune of $1.6 billion. More than 150 lab providers have been booted from the program for alleged fraud. The Centers for Medicare and Medicaid Services says some of these labs perform tests that patients didn't even need. AI is now being used to flag suspicious billing patterns.
13: For the first time in several weeks, the U.S. and Iran exchanging fire.
16: With the U.S. claiming recently that all the Iranian mines in the strait were removed, including by using U.S. underwater drone capability, Iran was apparently ready to counter, deploying new missiles by the strait that had mine-laying capabilities. So the U.S. did preemptive strikes against those missile launchers. Iran says some of their people were killed in those strikes and launched, some reports say, 8 missiles at U.S. bases in Jordan. Reports are that the U.S. intercepted all of those successfully. Richard Boyd reporting.
13: Arkansas GOP Senator Tom Cotton telling the Salem Radio Network it appears now that Iran's economy is collapsing under severe pressure from Uncle Sam.
17: Based on every indication we have is that the economic vice tightens every single day on Iran. And sure, the revolutionary fanatics who are in charge in Tehran are not feeling that. They're corrupt. They have lined their pockets for decades at the expense of the Iranian people. But each day it gets tighter and tighter, and the pressure on them gets more and more.
13: At least 8 people have died after a ferry with 270 on board capsized off the coast of Cyprus. An official says 237 people rescued. Search is underway for 2 dozen more. More on these stories, townhall.com.
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0: Once again, it's time for Yesteryear, a look back at your favorite dramas, westerns, comedies, and musical variety shows from the golden age of radio. Here's your host for Yesteryear, Craig Roberts.
1: It's time once again to settle into your favorite easy chair for another hour of vintage radio. Later on, we'll enjoy Damon Runyon Theater with Lemon Drop Kid. But first, this is your FBI. This is your FBI, the second long-running show using the FBI as thriller material, came to the Blue Network, ABC, in 1945. This is your FBI was created, produced, and directed by Jerry Devine, a former comedy writer who had worked for Kate Smith before going straight and turning to thrillers. Devine prepared well for his show. He attended the FBI school for new agents, then got J. Edgar Hoover's permission to dramatize from old closed cases. Hoover even gave the series a personal send-off. Frank Lovejoy was the first narrator. William Woodson came on as narrator in March of 1948. The program was sponsored by Equitable on Friday evenings through 1952, then continued for one more year as an ABC sustainer. Return with us now to those thrilling days of yesteryear with This Is Your FBI and the Case of the Big Shakedown from October of 1946, another classic show from the golden age of radio, here on Yesteryear.

This is your FBI. This is your FBI, the official broadcast from the files of the Federal Bureau of Investigation. Tonight's FBI file, The Big Shakedown.

0: When the last United States census was taken, there were 300,000 people in this country who gave their address as prison. What made those people criminals? How had they become different than the ordinary, law-abiding citizen who does his job and goes his way? The answers to those questions are not simple, but it can be said that the criminal does have two characteristics that outweigh all others. The first is greed, the overwhelming desire to get something for nothing. The second is ego, the ability of the criminal to believe that he is smart enough to get away with any crime, be that crime robbery, larceny, forgery, auto theft, or even murder. Tonight's file opens in the library of one of our state prisons. The custodian of this book-filled room, an inmate named Lawton, is seated behind a desk. A second prisoner enters.
1: How are you today, Mr. Lawton?
2: Oh, hello, Chick.
1: Here's that last book I borrowed. I finished it.
2: Well, good for you.
1: You know something? That's the most pages I ever read in my life.
2: You should feel justly proud.
1: Thanks. Hey, what's this I hear about you?
2: What do you mean?
1: You're getting out of here.
2: Oh, yes, I'm leaving day after tomorrow.
1: Gee, I'm sorry to hear that.
2: You're what?
1: Oh, I didn't mean about your getting out. That part's swell, but we'll miss you around here, that's all.
2: I appreciate that, Jake.
1: You know, you're the only guy in this whole joint with real class.
2: Thank you.
1: Mr. Lawton, tell me something, will you?
2: Yes?
1: This touch you got sent away for extortion, wasn't it?
2: That's right.
1: What's the game on that?
2: Why do you ask?
1: Well, I guess maybe books have changed me. You see, I kind of got ambitious to be more than just a guy heisting delicatessens.
2: That's most commendable.
1: To tell you the truth, Mr. Lawton, I want to be a guy like you.
2: That's very flattering, Chief.
1: I mean it. You see, I get out of here in a month myself. Maybe there's some way we could get together then, huh?
2: Well, I'd
1: work for you for nothing at first, just to learn the business.
2: Not so loud, Chick. Not so loud.
1: Oh. Well, what do you say, Mr. Lawton?
2: You mean, will I take you on?
1: Yeah.
2: When you're released, Chick, get in touch with me.

0: Just a minute. Yes?
1: Hello.
0: Well?
1: Does Mr. Lawton live here?
0: Who are you?
1: My name is Chick Pelly. Who are you?
0: I'm Mrs. Lawton. What did you want with him?
1: Well, him and I were up... That is, we were both in... Look, just let me see the guy, will you? He asked me to come here.
0: Okay. Wait a minute. George.
2: Well?
0: There's a character at the front door with a very loose lower lip. He says you ask him to come here.
2: What's his name?
0: Pelly. Chick Pelly.
2: Oh, of course. Chick and I were away together.
0: Nice company you kept.
2: Grace, darling, the state prison is hardly a gentleman's club.
0: What's this business about you asking him to come here?
2: Well, Mr. Pelly is a very ambitious young man. He wants to get into the higher criminal brackets. In fact, he wishes to serve as my apprentice.
0: Your apprentice?
2: That's right.
0: Look, what's got into you?
2: What?
0: Ever since you got out of prison, you've sat around here doing absolutely...
2: Darling, for your edification, I've been in action since the day I got home.
0: What?
2: But inasmuch as I work with my brain and not with my hands, I can't show you any material results.
0: Look, all I know is...
2: Let me finish, please. I have a setup that's been ready for a week. The reason I haven't moved with it is because I've been waiting for Mr. Chick Pelly.
0: Oh, no.
2: So send him in, Grace.
0: Look...
2: I said send him in.
0: Okay. Mr. Pelly?
3: Yeah?
0: Mr. Lawton will see you now.
3: Thanks.
0: Right in there.
3: Okay. Hiya, Mr. Lawton.
2: Hello there, Chick.
3: Well, I headed right here for your place as soon as I got out.
2: I'm glad you did, Chick. I've been waiting for you.
3: Huh?
2: I've decided to take you on as a pupil.
3: Hey, that's swell.
2: You'll start at once.
3: Yeah, but I don't know much about extortion, you know.
2: Well, its basic principle is the gathering of little-known facts about people. Facts they would rather not have revealed.
3: Uh-huh.
2: The standard practice is to send a letter to the person you have something on and request payoff for not divulging the information. And then backing your request by sterner action, if necessary.
3: Uh-huh, yeah.
2: I have such prospect in mind. His name is William Graham. And as your first lesson, Chick, you're writing him a letter.

0: William. William.
1: Yes, dear?
0: Aren't you coming up to bed?
1: Well, I... No, not just yet, dear. You go on ahead.
0: William, what's the matter?
1: Well, not a thing.
0: I don't believe you. You didn't eat a bite of dinner and you've sat around all night just staring into space. What's wrong?
1: Well, I guess there's no point in keeping it from you. I received a letter today.
0: Yes?
1: It was sent anonymously. It had no signature.
0: What was it about?
1: Something that my father did years ago. Something I thought no one knew about.
0: I see.
1: The letter writer knew, of course, that I'm running for office in this election. He's asking $10,000 to keep the matter quiet.
0: Good heavens.
1: Martha, I don't know what to do.
0: There's only one thing to do. That's blackmail, extortion. You should turn the letter over to the police.
1: I don't see how I can.
0: Why not?
1: If this matter were made public, it would have a great effect on my election. I know it would.
0: But is the election that important?
1: That's what I'm trying to decide.
0: Oh, William, you can't.
1: Please,
0: you...
1: dear, you run on to bed. This is a decision I must make by myself.

0: George.
1: Yes, Grace?
0: Your pupil is here again.
1: Oh, fine. Send him in, will you?
0: Okay. Go ahead in, genius.
2: Thanks. Hiya, Mr. Lawton.
1: Hello, Chick.
2: Well, did you see this afternoon's paper?
1: Yes.
2: The guy took the ad in the personal column just like I told him to do in the letter.
1: I know. I saw it.
2: Well, that means he wants to do business, huh?
1: I would think so, yes.
2: What's my next move, Mr. Lawton?
1: You send him a second note. Tell him to put the $10,000 in a package.
2: Okay.
1: All bills of small denomination.
2: Right.
1: Then have him get in his car with the package and drive out to Oakland Cemetery. Tell him to park right in front of the soldiers' memorial.
2: Uh-huh. And then what?
1: Then you say he's to get out of the car, leave the package, walk out to the main gate. And unless he does, the details of his father will be given to his opponent. And we'll deal with him in a manner not conducive to his good health.
2: And then if he follows instructions, I grab the package out of the car and blow, eh?
1: Exactly.
2: Oh, gee, Mr. Lawton, every guy should have a teacher like you.

0: Sit down, Mr. Graham.
1: Thank you, Mr. Taylor.
0: Now, what can I do for you?
1: Did the chief of police call you?
0: Yes, I've been expecting you. He told me that your story would be of interest to us here at the FBI.
1: You know about the extortion note?
0: Yes. Or may I see it, please?
1: Of course. Here.
0: Thank you.
1: My husband doesn't know I'm coming here. In fact, he doesn't know I have the letter.
0: I understand.
1: The night he received it, I asked him to turn it over immediately to the police. But, well, the election is so important to him and all. He wanted time to think it over.
0: This was a week ago?
1: Yes. This morning he received a second letter. I know this because I recognize the handwriting.
0: Yes. Well, go on.
1: As soon as he read it, he left the house. I have a feeling, Mr. Taylor, that he was on his way to pay the money.
0: Where is this second note?
1: My husband took it with him.
0: Well, that undoubtedly told him where to leave the money. Have you tried to locate your husband today?
1: Yes. I couldn't find him.
0: Did you check to see if he'd gone to the bank?
1: No.
0: Well, we'll get on that at once.
1: Mr. Taylor.
0: Yes?
1: I know I've betrayed my husband's trust in coming here.
0: Not at all, Mrs. Graham. You've done him a great service. I just hope you're not too late.

0: Grace?
1: Yeah?
0: What time is it?
1: Almost 4:30.
0: Chick should be getting here by now.
1: If he's coming back at all.
0: What do you mean?
1: Well, $10,000 is a lot of money.
0: Don't worry, my dear. I trust the boy completely. There, you see? That must be him now. Let him in, please, Grace.
1: Look, all I do around
0: Answer
1: here anymore...
0: Answer the door.
1: Okay.
2: Hiya, Mrs. Lawton.
3: Hello.
2: Look, I got the dough.
1: Well, come in.
2: Thanks. Well, everything went okay.
0: Good for you, Chick.
2: Here's the package.
0: Splendid.
2: You see, I already tore the paper and looked inside. There's real dough in there, all right.
0: Grace, open it up and count it, please.
1: Okay.
2: Well, what do you think of your pupil now, Mr. Lawton?
0: From my standpoint, Chick, you've done a most excellent job.
2: Thanks.
0: You wrote the two letters, you mailed them, you also collected the money.
2: That's right.
0: However, from your standpoint, I'd say it didn't turn out so well.
2: What do you mean?
0: Well, you were a little careless when you wrote those letters. The chances are you left a few fingerprints.
2: But you didn't tell me to look out for that.
0: I know. There's also a very strong likelihood that you were seen when you took the money from the car.
2: Hey, what is this?
0: I'm just pointing out the mistakes you made. If the authorities are called in on this, they'll undoubtedly pick you up.

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0: And now, back to the FBI file, the Big Shakedown.

0: It is safe to say that every prisoner in jail in the United States would rather be a free man than remain behind bars. And yet, there are 25,000 people arrested every month in this country who have already been convicted of a previous crime. Those are the criminals who will submit to any indignity except going to work. Those are the criminals who think they have learned enough about crime to succeed, for they have a plan. But as tonight's case from the files of your FBI proves, society also has a plan. A plan called law and order that invariably defeats them. Tonight's file continues at the home of the extortion victim, William Graham. FBI agent Jim Taylor has been brought there by Graham's wife.
1: Mr. Graham.
2: Yes?
1: I don't think you should blame your wife for what she's done. Frankly, my only regret is that she didn't come to us sooner. Now, you say you've paid the money.
2: Yes.
3: Oh, William.
2: Well, I was frantic, Martha. I didn't see any other way out.
1: You're still not out, Mr. Graham.
2: Well, what do you mean?
1: It's my guess that you've only bought yourself temporary relief. Don't forget the extortionist still has that information about your father. If he follows a pattern, as all of them do, this money was only a down payment.
2: But he gave his word in the letter.
1: Mr. Graham, criminal's word is hardly a guarantee.
3: William, this man you gave the money to, did you see him?
2: No.
1: Well, we have a line on him anyway.
2: What? How?
1: When Mrs. Graham first brought the letter you received to my office, I had it sent to the laboratory to be examined.
2: Yes.
1: There were a number of fingerprints on it, and one set checked with some prints in our criminal files. They belonged to a man named Pelly, Chick Pelly. He was released from state's prison just a few weeks ago.
2: I see.
1: We put out a general alarm on him this morning.
3: That's wonderful.
1: So you see, Mr. Graham, in spite of everything, you still might get your money back.
3: I'll get it. Hello? Yes. Yes, he is. Just a moment, please. It's for you, Mr. Taylor.
1: Oh, well, thank you.
3: Here you are.
1: Thanks. Hello. Oh, yes, Bob. Yes. Yes, I see. No, I'll meet you back at the office, Bob. Yeah. Bye. Well, I'm afraid I was too optimistic.
3: What do you mean?
1: The police found the body of Chick Pelly an hour ago in a vacant lot.

0: George, are you going to sleep all day?
1: I'm awake, dear. I'm just resting.
0: What time did you get in?
1: It's after 3.
0: Did you get rid of the body?
2: Yes. I deposited him gently in a vacant lot.
0: Well, we better start making plans then, hadn't we?
2: For what?
0: For getting out of here.
2: Darling, there's no heat on us.
0: Well, look, I want to go someplace where there is heat. The kind the sun makes. I want to go to Florida.
2: Not just yet, Grace.
0: But you said...
2: I know that we'd make a score and take a vacation, but I've changed my mind.
0: But why?
2: Well, I'm a greedy fellow. I can't resist one more little bite, especially when it looks so easy.
0: What do you mean?
2: Our victim, Mr. Graham. He paid so easily, I think he's good for another contribution.
0: Now, look...
2: I have a foolproof way of collecting from him, darling. After he kicks in the second time, we'll do Florida for the entire season.

0: the letter.
1: Well, unfortunately, I thought you would.
0: It came in this morning's mail.
1: May I see it, please?
0: Yes, here you are.
2: They want another $10,000.
1: Yes, I see. Well, they've used a different technique. Cut the words from a newspaper and pasted them on the stationery.
0: But the demand is the same.
2: What about this man Pelly that was murdered?
1: Well, the police have no leads on the killer as yet. But I'm convinced that he was just a stooge in this setup anyway.
0: Why?
1: Well, I went over his record. He wasn't smart enough to practice extortion. There was someone behind him.
0: The same someone who sent this letter?
1: I would presume so, yes.
0: What shall I do?
1: Follow the instructions. Take an ad in the paper as they request. Then we'll wait for another letter.
0: Mr. Taylor.
1: Yes?
0: I hope you don't mind my barging into your office like this.
1: Not at all, Mr. Graham. Any news?
0: Yes, the letter just came. Here it is.
1: Oh, thanks.
0: They figured out a very clever way for me to pass on the money.
1: Huh?
0: I'm instructed to go out Highway 17 until I come to the bridge that crosses Little Bend River.
1: Yes. Yes, I see that.
0: Then they say I should put the money in a waterproof container, lash it around a log, and send the log downstream.
1: This is clever. As I recall it, there's a 10-mile stretch downstream of complete wilderness. Or they could pick that log up any place along the way.
0: I know. What's our next move?
1: Well, I see you're instructed to do this at 7 o'clock tomorrow morning.
0: Yes.
1: Well, do as they say, except don't use money. We'll take over from there.

0: Car 6, come in. Car 6, come in.
1: This is Car 6.
0: Hello, Jim. Nothing to report.
1: I can see you up there. What's your altitude?
0: About 1,500 feet.
1: Hey, can you still see the log?
0: Yes, I have my glasses on it. It's about 3 miles below the bridge. I can't see you, though.
1: I'm driving south on Route 17. Any sign of life along the riverbank?
0: No, I can't spot any. I'll contact the other cars now. Be back with you later.
1: Right.

0: Now let's get this thing out in the water.
1: How'd you know there'd be a boat here?
2: Because I put it here yesterday. Yeah. I rented it from a boathouse. There.
0: Now, where are the oars?
1: Right here.
0: Oh, fine.
1: I hope the log hasn't gone by.
2: It hasn't.
1: What makes you so sure?
2: Darling, when I plan something, I plan it well. Remember? I learned that this stream travels at the rate of 3 miles an hour. If you drop the log at exactly 7 o'clock, it won't appear here for another 10 minutes.
1: Okay.
2: Now just get in the boat and we'll wait.

0: Car 6, come in.
1: This is Car 6.
0: I may have something, Jim.
1: What is it?
0: Two people in a rowboat. A man and a woman have just put out from shore, a few hundred feet below the log. Where are you?
1: On Route 17, exactly 3 miles south of Centerville.
0: There's a dirt road a mile ahead of you on the left. It cuts right through to the river. It comes out just about where they are.
1: Right.
0: The people in the boat are picking up the log. Better step on it, Jim.

0: Well, is the money there?
1: Still trying to open this thing.
0: Can I help?
1: No. I've got it. Why the...
0: What's the matter?
1: Paper. There's nothing here but bundles of paper.
0: What?
1: We're heading for shore, quick.
0: What for?
1: If he were smart enough to put paper in there, then he was smart enough to tip off the police. We're getting back to the car fast.
0: Yeah, I thought this one was foolproof.
1: Oh, shut up.
0: They're coming into the bank.
1: I know.
0: Well, hey, aren't you going to wait for me?
1: Well, hurry.
0: Give me a hand, will you?
1: Just jump out.
0: Thanks.
1: Now, come on.
0: Where to?
1: We're heading for the car.
2: Oh, no, you're not.
1: What? Who are you?
2: I'm a special agent of the FBI.
0: George.
1: What are you doing here?
2: I wanted to make sure you were collecting that package.
0: There wasn't even any dough in it.
2: I know. Where you're going, you won't need it.
3: George Lawton was turned over to the local authorities and received a sentence of first-degree murder. For her complicity in the murder, Grace Lawton is now serving a long term in the state penitentiary. Tonight's case history from the files of your FBI proves again a point which criminals have always refused to observe. There is no such thing as the perfect crime. There is no crime so well planned that not a single telltale clue is left. There is no refuge so distant that the eyes of the law cannot reach. There's an increase in the number of crimes being committed today, but there is a similar increase in the number of arrests being made. No law enforcement agency can prevent crimes from being committed, but of this you may be certain. When crimes are committed, the criminals will be arrested. So long as there is a police officer on your corner, so long as there is your FBI.

0: Next week, we will bring you another colorful story from the files of the Federal Bureau of Investigation, The Honest Embezzler. Tonight, the music was composed and conducted by Frederick Steiner. Your narrator was Dean Carlton. This Is Your FBI is written and produced by Jerry Devine. This is Milton Cross inviting you to tune in again next week at this same time when the Equitable Life Assurance Society of the United States will bring you another thrilling story from the files of the Federal Bureau of Investigation. The Honest Embezzler on This Is Your FBI.
1: From October of 1946, it's been This Is Your FBI with The Big Shakedown. In a moment, Damon Runyon Theater and The Lemon Drop Kid from September of 1950, as this edition of Yesteryear continues.
2: 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Swing Street Radio, where the big bands swing. The sounds of the golden age of radio continue with Yesteryear. Here's Craig Roberts.
1: The Damon Runyon Theater was a good series syndicated by Alan Ladd's Mayfair Productions. It brought to life the people of Damon Runyon's New York. Stories were told through the eyes of a hoodlum with a heart of gold. His name, Broadway. His accent, distinctly Brooklyn. Unlike some dialect humor, Broadway's stories had warmth and appeal. John Brown did a fine job in the lead, using a present tense narration that moved the action along very well. Brown, a solid radio actor with a diverse background in comedy, had previously done Thorny on Ozzie and Harriet, and Digger O'Dell on The Life of Riley. Assisting Brown were Alan Reed, Frank Lovejoy, Gerald Moore, and William Conrad. The shows were directed by Richard Sandville and written by Russell Hughes. Return with us now to those exciting days of yesteryear with the Damon Runyon Theater and Lemon Drop Kid from September of 1950. Another classic program from the radio vault of yesteryear.
3: The Damon Runyon Theater.

0: Once again, the Damon Runyon Theater brings you another story by the master of storytellers, Damon Runyon. And this one, The Lemon Drop Kid. And to tell it to you, here is Broadway.
1: Thanks. The other day, I run into Regret, the horse player, and he tells me that he runs into the Lemon Drop Kid, and the kid sends regards to me. It is a long time since I see the kid, maybe a year. It is that long since the night in Mindy's when... But that is getting ahead of the story of the Lemon Drop Kid, one that is more than somewhat full of what the Broadway critics like to call human drama. If you like, I will tell it to you in a minute.
0: And now, back to the Damon Runyon Theater and the famous story, The Lemon Drop Kid.
1: I am going to take you back a matter of 4 or 5 years to an August afternoon and the racetrack at Saratoga, which is a spot in New York State very pleasant to behold, and also to a young guy by the name of Lemon Drop Kid, who is called the Lemon Drop Kid because he always has a little sack of lemon drops in the side pocket of his coat and is always munching it, same. Now, the Lemon Drop Kid's business is telling a tale, which means he will spot somebody at the racetrack and give them a tip, for which he expects to be cut in on the lettuce when it is gathered. On this day, the kid and I are standing at the rail. The kid is looking gloomy. Finally, he turns to me and says as follows.
2: Broadway, have you ever been broke?
1: Oh, at times the condition with me is somewhat of a chronic disease.
2: It is with me now.
1: You?
2: Uh-huh. I have no place to live.
1: But you are living at that boarding house, are you not?
2: I am not. The landlady made derogatory remarks about my lack of funds. Got so I could not enjoy my meals, especially since they were very bad meals to start with.
1: Then what are you doing here at the racetrack?
2: I thought maybe I could tell a tale and pick up some scratch in that manner.
1: You mean you have a horse that looks good?
2: No, but I... Broadway.
1: Yeah?
2: Hey, look, there he comes again.
1: There who comes again where?
2: See an old man in the wheelchair?
1: Sure.
2: Every day he comes here. He's always pushed up where he can see the race.
1: You know who that is, kid?
2: I do not.
1: Rarest P. Grigsby.
2: The name is familiar.
1: It should be. Rarest P. Grigsby has more potatoes than Idaho. And with these potatoes, he is closer than the next second.
2: How do you like that? Here I am, broke. There he is with more dough than he knows what to do with. And what fun does he have?
1: It seems to me that a few evenings at home counting a few dollars at a time is a more than somewhat entertaining pastime.
2: Nah, look how sour he looks.
1: Well, being tied to that chair is no fun.
2: I guess so. I feel sorry for him.
1: Sure.
2: Tell you what, let's go over and talk to him.
1: Talk to Rarest Pete Grigsby? Kid, you are more than somewhat silly.
2: Well, come on, let's see. He looks lumps.
1: Okay, okay. But do not say I do not warn you.
2: Besides, maybe I can tell him a tale.
1: Oh, he never bets.
2: Why does he come here?
1: Just to see the horses.
2: Okay, watch me cheer him up. Hiya, Buster.
3: Huh? Were you addressing me, young man?
2: Sure. Say, you got gout?
3: Go away.
2: Nice day, huh? What?
3: I didn't say anything.
2: Well, why not?
3: Because I don't wish to talk. Now go away before I have my man call the police.
2: I do something wrong?
3: Will you please go?
2: Why are you in that wheelchair?
3: Arthritis. Now go away.
2: Arthritis? Say, I had that once. No more, though.
3: Huh? You had it?
2: Sure. Know what cured it?
3: It can't cure mine.
2: Well, you never tried.
3: Young man, I spent thousands on doctors, and I've offered $5,000 to anyone who will cure me.
2: Okay, so look at you. Ever try this stuff?
3: Yeah. What is it?
2: Medicine I took.
3: Ah.
2: Here, try one.
3: Right. What is it?
2: Look, if you're afraid, I'll eat one first. See? Can't hurt. Might do you some good.
3: Well, let me have it.
2: Here you are.
3: Well, it tastes like lemon drops.
2: Sure, I have to disguise the taste of the medicine. What's so funny?
3: You are.
2: Maybe. By the way, I'll give you something good in the fifth.
3: I never bet.
2: Ever try?
3: No.
2: Well, why not this time? You can't lose. I got it straight
3: from the horse's mouth.
2: No, no, I can't reveal the source of my information.
3: You're an engaging young rapscallion. What's the name of this horse?
2: Watch number two.
3: Number two, eh?
2: Mm-hmm.
3: All right, I know what you want. Here, take this $100. Bet it on the horse.
2: Sure. So long, Buster.
1: because I know the kid does not know what horses are running in the field. But the kid just smiles and walks away. He is gone maybe 10 minutes. Then he comes back, and he is smiling more than somewhat as he says as follows.
2: Hey, Broadway, I found out that horse number 2 is an old walrus by the name of Sunshine. And he could not win even against a field of mud turtles.
1: And you are going to bet that C-note on him?
2: No.
1: But
2: Sunshine will lose. Mr. Grigsby will not miss the C-note. He has many, many more. Besides, I made him laugh. I figure he owes me something for that. Now, come on. We'll watch the race. And maybe in the 6th we'll put down a bet.
1: Oh, there's Postcall.
2: There's Sunshine coming out of the paddock. Broadway, he is a sorry-looking walrus.
1: Nevertheless, I see walruses do funny things.
2: Don't borrow trouble.
1: I have plenty without dipping into the bag for more.
2: Sunshine will lose.

0: But Sunshine wins. Probably because he is running against a field of mud turtles that are not in shape. And the price is 20 to 1, which means Rare as P. Grigsby wins 2,000. Now, at this point, it seems the Lemon Drop Kid should be hard to catch. But he does not run away. He is funny that way, because he figures Mr. Grigsby should be told why the tip does not stand up. So I stand back when the kid says to him,
1: "Well, what do you say?"
2: "Say, say." "That's the most fun I've had in years. I'll give you a little reward, young man."
1: "That's generous of you, Mr. Grigsby."
2: Well, where's the money?"
3: "Money? What money?"
2: "Well, the money I won."
3: "Well, Mr. Grigsby, why are you under the impression that you won?"
2: "Huh? What did you say?"
3: "You did not win. We lost on that race."
2: "We what? Well, young man, you horse number 2 won that race."
3: "Sure, horse number 2 won. It is a matter of history now."
2: "Then where is the money?"
3: "Mr. Grigsby, I think you misunderstood me. I meant that horse number 2 was the horse to watch against ours. Remember? I said watch number 2.
2: "You crook! You young thief! You swindler! Police! Detectives! Police! Help!"
3: "Now, take it easy, Mr. Grigsby. Your condition..."
2: "Confound my condition! I'll throttle you with my own hands. I'll tear you in half. Why, you thief! You crook!"
4: "Goodbye, Mr. Grigsby. It's been very nice knowing
2: you." "You come back here! Get him! Stop him! I'll have you hunted down and found if it takes every remaining day of my life."
0: Well, that is that. The Lemon Drop Kid takes off with every gendarme and detective in the track at his heels. But he's a very fast runner. He leaves the track under a good head of steam and does not stop until there are several miles between him and the nearest competitor. He stops only when he comes to a little town named Kibbsville. Now, the rest of the story I do not see in person, but I hear it later from the kid. And it goes as follows.
5: "Would that be all, sir?"
6: "Yes, thanks. Goodbye."
5: "Goodbye, sir."
3: "Say, I wonder if you could give me a drink of water."
5: "Oh, you scared me. Didn't see you come up."
3: "Sorry, but I'm kind of dry."
5: "You been running?"
3: Yeah. I was in it in the last race and lost direction."
5: "You want some ice water?"
3: "Any kind. Thanks."
5: "Well, why don't you sit down? I'll bring it to you. Here, sit on this stool in the shade."
3: "Oh, thanks. Is your gas station?"
5: "It's my father's. I take care of it. Here you are."
3: "Oh, thanks."
5: "Uh-uh. Drink it slower. That's better."
3: "Yeah.
5: Whew. Why were you running?"
3: "Exercise. Do it all the time."
5: "Were you running away from something?"
3: "Nah. So you got change for $100 bill?
5: "For $100? No."
3: "Hmm. Business good here?"
5: "Oh, sometimes. Not much traffic comes down here."
3: "Hmm. You say, you mind this place all by yourself?"
5: "Well, my father helps."
3: "Well, where is he?"
5: "He's in the house. All I have to do is call for him."
3: "You scared of me." "Well, don't worry. I'm not a stick-up man."
5: "I didn't say you were. You don't look like one."
3: "No? What do I look like?"
5: Like a nice young man."
3: "Nice young man, huh?"
5: "Yes, why?"
3: "Oh, nothing. Well, okay, thanks for the water. I'll be on my way."
5: "You're welcome. Oh, were you at Saratoga?"
3: "Why?"
5: "Well, I was just wondering what the girls there were wearing. You know, their hats, dresses, suits."
3: "You don't get out much, do you?"
5: "Oh, yes, sometimes."
3: "Sure."
5: "Was it pretty there?"
3: "Oh, yeah. Lots of dolls."
5: "Dolls?"
3: "Dames, girls."
5: "Were they pretty?"
3: "Pretty? Yeah. Yeah, I guess they were."
5: "Why are you looking at me like that?"
3: "Maybe because I never seen a doll. A girl like you before."
0: Well, the upshot of the matter is that the Lemon Drop Kid falls for this doll, who is named Alicia Deering. He does not stay one day or 2 days or even three, but more than a week passes, and he is still hanging around the town. And maybe it is a good thing because the gendarmes are still nosing around for him, but they do not think to look in Kibbsville. Then one night, he is sitting with Alicia, and the scene is as follows.
5: "What are you thinking about?"
3: "Hmm? Oh, I don't know. Maybe about all this."
5: "Oh. I heard something in town today."
3: "So? What?"
5: "I heard that the police at the racetrack were looking for somebody."
3: "They're always looking for somebody."
5: "This was a special somebody. He likes lemon drops.
3: Lots of people do.
5: I know, that's what I've said.
3: You... That's what you said.
5: Yes.
3: You hear why they're looking for this somebody?
5: Yes. He was dishonest.
3: Uh-huh.
5: But they don't think he stopped here in Kibbsville. I don't either.
3: I see. Alicia.
5: What?
3: Look, you don't know anything about me except that I like lemon drops. But I... This is the first time I ever loved anybody or anything in my life. It's different. I like it.
5: So do I.
3: I like this place. It's quiet. It's different. I like to stay here.
5: I wish you would.
3: You mean that?
5: Uh-huh.
3: I don't know how to do anything but tout a horse or pull a phony deal. But I'd like to try.
5: Starting now?
3: Starting as of the first day I saw you.

0: And that is how the Lemon Drop Kid proposes and is accepted. What comes later is quite a story, which I will tell you about in a minute.
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2: And now, back to the Damon Runyon Theater and the famous story, The Lemon Drop Kid.

0: So it happens that the kid stays in Kibbsville. Now, it turns out that he and Alicia are very much in love. But as they say, there is a large fly in the ointment. Naturally, the kid has to tell the doll's father. And the scene is as follows.
1: So you want to marry Alicia?
2: Yeah, that's the idea.
1: On what?
2: Well, I got a few bucks. 100.
1: How long will that last?
2: I don't know.
1: You ain't got a job.
2: Well, not yet.
1: Looky here, I ain't able to work hard, and now you're going to take Alicia away from me.
2: Well, I got that figured out, too. I can work at the station.
1: You? Look at you. I know your kind. I seen a lot of you come and go.
2: Well, I'm figuring on staying.
1: Maybe you'll want a salary, too.
2: Well, we've got to live.
1: I'll give you $10 a week.
2: Huh? Oh, you're kidding.
1: $10. And you and Alicia can live in the back.
2: Gee, I figured on a place of our own.
1: On what?
2: You know, I can't figure you. Her father. Seems to me you wouldn't want to see her happy.
1: You're taking her away from me, ain't you?
2: Okay. $10 a week. You know...
1: What?
2: I was just thinking.
1: What about?
2: $10. That used to be a pretty good price. For a necktie.

0: Kid, is that you?
1: Yeah. Yeah, it's me. But I gotta look in a mirror to make sure.
0: Oh, you're tired.
1: Yeah, I guess. 6 a.m. to 10 p.m. Long hours for short pay.
0: For 8 months.
1: Yeah, for 8 months.
0: Want a glass of milk?
1: No.
0: I'm sorry, kid.
1: I'll forget it. Alicia.
0: What, kid?
1: We gotta get out of here. You and me, we gotta get out of here.
0: You wanna leave?
1: Well, why not? What have we got here? $10 a week in one room.
0: It's not much, is it?
1: Much.
0: I see.
1: Well, I... Oh, look, baby, honey, I didn't mean that for you. Well, I'd cut my arm off if you passed me the sign to do it. Oh, honey, honey, I'm sorry.
0: I know. Oh, kid, I love you so much.
1: Double that in spades for me, honey. Look, I had $100 when I came here. I've been getting 10 a week. We put some away. Maybe we can make a start someplace else.
0: I don't want to go away, kid.
1: But you said you loved me.
0: And I do. I'd go any place with you, darling, any place. But not now.
1: Why not? Why not?
0: Not now, kid.
1: Alicia.
0: Okay. Kid, I'm glad of you.
1: Glad? Glad? Look at me. Everybody in the world, look at me. The lemon drop kid who never had anything or anybody to love before in his life. Now I got the whole world. The whole world. Me. Me with a kid of my own.
2: Sure, that is it. Well, the weeks go by fast. Then Alicia is not doing so well. And the lemon drop kid is like a limp rag. And one night, the scene is as follows.
3: You can come in now.
1: Okay, Doc. She doing all right?
3: Well, no.
4: What's the matter?
3: Call it complications, Mr. Deering.
1: Let me in there.
0: Kid.
1: Hello, baby. Feeling better?
0: Yes.
1: Sure you are.
0: Everything all right?
1: Couldn't be better.
0: And Dad?
1: He's fine.
3: You'd better let her get some rest now.
1: Okay, Doc, right away. I'll be right outside, honey, in case you need anything.
0: All right, kid. Don't worry.
3: I've got to talk to you.
1: Yeah? What's the matter, Doc?
3: She needs a specialist.
1: Specialist? She's worse than you let on.
3: I'm sorry, but I've done all I can. She needs a specialist. Badly.
1: Badly?
3: That's right.
1: Where from?
3: Well, there's one in New York City. It's rather expensive.
1: Never mind that. Give me his name and address.
3: Yeah, I've got it here for you. Here you are.
1: Okay, thanks, Doc.
3: I'll drop by again in an hour.
1: Yeah.
4: Specialists cost a lot of money.
1: Uh-huh. Look out.
4: You got that kind of money?
1: We got $150. We saved it.
4: Kid.
1: Right here. It's gone. It was right here and it's gone.
4: Look, kid, there was something I wanted to...
1: Where's that dough? Where is it?
4: Look, with one thing and another, the station not doing well...
1: You took it.
4: I had to pay off some bills. I never thought you'd need it like
1: you
4: this.
1: You took it. Why?
4: I had debts. You wasn't needing the money when I took it. I was going to put it back as soon as I could.
1: I'm going to kill you. You're her father, but I'm going to kill you.
4: Kid.
1: I broke my back for that dough.
4: You got it by stealing in the first place.
1: I ain't thinking of that now. All I'm thinking of is her. Well, you dirty little...
4: Kid, let go, please. Let go. I didn't mean to, kid. Let go.
1: Honey, what are you doing out here?
4: Alicia... Don't let him
0: talk. Kid, he didn't mean anything. He didn't.
1: Honey, you got to get back to bed.
0: Please let him alone, kid. Promise me.
1: All right.
0: Help me. Help me, Doc.
1: Alicia.
2: Well, the kid figures the only way he can get money and get it fast is to try the races. So he starts out for Saratoga. But on the way, he learns that Grigsby is still hot to get his hands on him. So the kid does not go to the track. But it seems that same night, a masked bandit holds up an all-night restaurant and gets away with a whole take in the place, which amounts to considerable. And it so happens that the next morning, the kid shows up at his and Alicia's home.
3: Who's that? Oh, it's you.
1: Yeah, me. Doc, how is she? I can get her to New York now. What are you looking at me like that for?
3: Kid, I...
1: Doc, she's...
3: No, not yet. But your baby. I'm sorry.
1: Oh, no.
3: You better go into her. You've still got a little time.
5: Sleeping, honey?
0: Kid. Kid, is that you?
5: It's me.
0: I've been waiting for you, kid. Just waiting.
5: I got a little delayed. But I get the money, baby.
0: Baby.
5: Oh, no, don't, honey. Please don't. Look, you're going to be okay.
0: Promise me something.
5: Sure, sure, anything.
0: Will you take care of Dad?
5: We'll both do it, baby. Both of us.
0: He's not bad. He just doesn't think. Take care of him.
5: All right.
0: I'm sorry, kid. I'm sorry.
5: Sure. Sure.
3: I'd better go in now.
5: You don't have to, Doc.
3: Oh, I'm sorry. If we could have taken her to New York 12 hours ago. Just 12 hours.
5: 12 hours. I was busy 12 hours ago. Getting some money.
3: Oh. Well, I'll be going. By the way, there's someone on the porch to see you.
5: Me?
3: Yes. Come on, I'll walk out with you.
5: I don't want to see anybody.
3: I think you'd better come.
6: Thanks, Doc.
3: It's all right, Sheriff. Goodbye, kid. Goodbye, Sheriff.
6: Kid, I've got to ask you some questions about last night.
5: 12 hours ago.
6: That's right. We found this spigot wrapped in tin foil. Looks mighty like a gun.
5: Yeah, it does.
6: Somebody used it to hold up an all-night restaurant a good piece from here.
5: Uh-huh.
6: And that somebody was man who took a lemon drop from his pocket and ate it while he was doing the holdup.
5: Know why the guy did it?
6: I think so. But the law is funny that way. It don't ask a man's reasons lots of times, kid. It just goes ahead and does its duty. Guess we better go, kid.
2: So the kid is sent to Auburn to do 2 years. And all the while he's there, he sends money to Alicia's father. Money he gets by selling knickknacks to visitors. And then he gets out. And his hair is kind of splashed with gray. And there are lines on his face. Now, this is still not the end of the story. The payoff is big. And I will tell you about it in a minute.

0: One night, we are sitting in Mindy's. The kid is with us. He is out of Auburn maybe 3 days. He does not talk much, just sits there. And then there is a commotion, and the scene is as follows.
1: There he is. There he is at last. That's the man.
0: Kid, look, Grigsby.
2: Yeah, I see him.
1: Beat it, kid, beat it.
2: What for?
1: Ah, there you are. There you are. I finally chased you down.
2: Congratulations.
1: It took me a long time, but I swore I'd find you. You see, I'm walking. I'm no longer in my wheelchair. Well, what do you say to that?
2: Again, congratulations.
1: To you, too. I'm giving you a check for $4,900. I offered $5,000 to anyone who could get me out of that chair. Ha ha, lemon drops. Bah, I forgot all about my arthritis. Oh, my doctors say it was they who did it, but I know better. Well, you made me so furious that I got up and ran, and I haven't been in that... Well, what's the matter with you?
2: You were in Saratoga maybe 2 years ago?
1: Yes, why?
2: I could have had this check then.
1: Yes, it's minus the $100 you cheated me out of, but there it is. It's a good joke, isn't it?
2: Yeah, great. Look, if I put my name on this check...
1: Endorse it?
2: That's it. If I do that, can I send it to anyone and could he cash it?
1: Well, the check's as good as gold, young man.
2: Okay. Okay, I'll endorse it. You send it to a man named Henry Deering. Kibbsville, New York.
0: Kid, what is this you're doing?
2: Keeping a promise, Broadway. Always do that. It's better for everybody.
0: Where are you going?
2: I am out of lemon drops, Broadway. All out.

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1: From September of 1950, it's been the Damon Runyon Theater with the Lemon Drop Kid. 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I'm Craig Roberts with those exciting days of yesteryear. Till next time, so long.

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3: News this hour from Town Hall. I'm Jason Walker. New military action between the U.S. and Iran. Richard Boyd reports.
4: The U.S. apparently knocked out Iranian mine-laying missiles on Larak Island, killing some IRGC forces in the process. Sunday night, Iran quickly responded with missiles launched at U.S. bases in Jordan. Reports from the region are that all those Iranian missiles were intercepted. The U.S. continues to stress control of the strait and preventing any new Iranian mine. Richard Boyd reporting.
3: Texas is emerging as a very powerful alternative to California, attracting residents, businesses, and investment. Here's correspondent Ken Lorman.
5: IRS data show Texas gained roughly 1.5 million residents from other states between 2012 and 2023, and that meant billions in additional household income. Census data indicate Texas led the nation in domestic migration in 2024 and 2025. University of Virginia projections suggest Texas could surpass California as America's most populous state by the late 2040s as business and energy investment continue expanding. Ken Lorman reporting.
3: One person has been killed and 15 more are missing or unaccounted for in flash flooding in the Grand Canyon. National Park Service says the body of one man has been recovered. And authorities in Nepal warning of new flooding possibly now as water levels rise in a nearby river. Residents in flood-affected districts have been urged to stay alert. Catastrophic flooding from late last week, claiming the lives of at least 800 people, 3,000 more are still missing. Ukrainian leader Volodymyr Zelensky says the death toll from a recent Russian strike now 38. More on these stories, townhall.com.
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3: Congress may avoid another disruptive government shutdown just as lawmakers head into the campaign season.
8: The House is expected to vote next week on a Senate-passed continuing resolution to keep the federal government funded temporarily. The measure needs a two-thirds majority under House rules, but it passed the Senate with strong bipartisan support. Without an agreement, funding would expire September 30th. Supporters say the stopgap gives lawmakers time to negotiate full-year spending bills and protects federal workers from another damaging shutdown. Bob Agner reporting.
3: Young voters in Massachusetts agree 80-year-old Senator Ed Markey stumbled when asked during a debate how he uses AI. Democratic challenger Seth Moulton has made Markey's age and a call for a generational change central to his campaign for Tuesday's primary. Some Moulton supporters say the exchange showed why a new generation of leaders is badly needed. Breaking news and analysis, townhall.com. Commonwealth of Virginia removing three Confederate memorials from a public park and civic campus in Richmond.
9: The statues honor Confederate Generals Thomas J. Stonewall Jackson and Governor Williams Extra Billy Smith, as well as Dr. Hunter Holmes McGuire. The state legislature approved the removals during its 2026 session. The statues are the latest in years-long efforts to purge the former Confederate capital of Confederate monuments. The statues will be preserved by the Shenandoah Valley Battlefields Foundation, which said it would relocate the monuments to battle sites within the Shenandoah Valley. John Scott reporting.
3: In Germany, a donkey named Freddy has attacked a couple of motorists on a roundabout. Motorists tried to secure the donkey, but Freddy had other ideas and became very aggressive. Eventually, his owner intervened and took him away. No one was hurt. More on these stories, townhall.com.
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13: I got a whole new lease on life. I've decided I don't care if somebody gets mad at me for interrupting callers, because you know what? I'm fired up, passionate, and besides, I just saw a CNN clip about that showed Caroline Downey pointing out that Trump is trolling the media more than Canada with renaming Lake Ontario Lake America, and it's a great clip. And you want to hear some interrupting? People are fired up about these data centers. And thankfully, there's a lot of smart information being revealed about how America is really benefiting from these data centers. But look, get it. It's the latest outrage of the day. The Lindsey Clancy jury is deliberating right now. Interestingly enough, moments ago, the jury asked to see some evidence in the case. Apparently, after she strangled her three babies, she, like, superficially cut herself with a knife. And they wanted to see the knife. I'll bet they want to see if it's a butter knife or not. They want to see how deadly the knife is. Also, two bags of pills. But they are deliberating, might have a verdict soon. Keep it right here for all that information. I saw a story. I shared with you how much I love the upstate of South Carolina, how much I love Rock Hill, South Carolina. I spent a lot of time in the upstate, but I want to spend more and more time in Rock Hill. In fact, I wrote an email to Manning Kimmel, the guy that's got a beautiful story about his grandfather, Admiral Kimmel. And he never responded yet, so maybe he's slow on email, but I'll give him a call. I want to get him on the show. The book is so riveting about the way Admiral Kimmel was scapegoated for the Pearl Harbor attack. And Manning, the owner, beloved leader of that WRHI Rock Hill, South Carolina team, is his grandson and is continuing to carry the torch to try to clear his grandfather's name. It's a fascinating story, and I want to share that with you when we can get Manning on the show. And, of course, in Greenville, a place that I know and love well also, the doctor's offices in Greenville, are you ready for this? Prisma is the big healthcare provider in South Carolina, right? And I've seen some of these nutty shops and stores that have a sign on the outside, ice not welcome. ICE isn't welcome here. You may not enter. Imagine telling law enforcement where they can or cannot go. And you wouldn't think that that garbage would have infiltrated Greenville, South Carolina, but it has. Adam Morgan, who is a big South Carolina political voice, Republican, He was all invested in Ralph Norman and disappointed, I guess, in Ralph's defeat, of course. It's been discovered that there are doctor's offices in Greenville that are posting resources for illegals to, quote, defend themselves against ICE. They actually have signs posted on the doors of doctor's offices at these Prisma doctors that say things like, red card, all people in the United States, regardless of immigration status, have certain rights and protections under the U.S. Constitution. I always wonder about that. What right does a non-American citizen have under our Constitution? I'd like to ask this doctor, what part of the Constitution are you referring to? The U.S. red cards help people assert their rights and defend themselves in many situations, such as when ICE agents go to a house. Now, this is on the door of a doctor's office in Greenville, South Carolina. You have constitutional rights, the message says. And again, I'm back to my original question. What rights under the Constitution do people have who have snuck into this country and have no lawful business being here? Can somebody tell me where in the Constitution illegals have these rights? We bend over backwards for illegals, frankly, in a way that very few countries do, but just what constitutional rights are these doctors in South Carolina referring to? The sign goes on to say, do not open the door. If an immigration agent is knocking, if you are inside of the house, show the red card through the window or slide it under the door. Do not answer any questions from an immigration agent. If they try to talk to you, you have the right to remain silent. Do not sign anything without first speaking to a lawyer. You have the right to speak with a lawyer. If you are outside of your house, show this card to the agent. Ask the agent if you are free to leave. And if they say you can, leave calmly. A physician in South Carolina, under the auspices of Prisma Health, has this garbage posted on their door. Make that make sense for me. Explain that to me. I mean, I'm trying to understand it. Perhaps the physician treats a lot of illegals. Maybe the illegal immigrant population of Greenville, South Carolina goes to those doctors and they feel like they have safe haven there. They feel like they are in a safe space. And certainly with the red card plastered all over the doctor's doors. I mean, I'd like to, since Adam Morgan brought this to my attention, I'd like to reach out to folks in South Carolina and have somebody do an investigation and look into these doctors. I mean, imagine if you had a doctor at Prisma that you wanted to go see. You had a medical situation or a checkup. and you were walking to that doctor's office door, how would you react to that? I mean, here's a text from South Carolina from the Upstate. Mike, I live in Greenville. If I ever see a sign like that at my doctor's office door, I will immediately find another doctor. Well, that's the answer, of course. Maybe that doctor just wants to limit his practice or her practice to illegal immigrants. All right, knock yourself out. And maybe that's where illegal immigrants should be targeted. Maybe that's where immigration officers should go. Immigration and customs enforcement officers are officers. They are law enforcement officers. Think about this. Consider this for just a moment. Imagine if you posted a sign outside your doctor's office door in South Carolina saying, if you drive drunk, oh, you have rights. Don't answer any questions if you're a drunk driver. Don't talk to the cops. Or maybe you're a shoplifter. Maybe you just cleared out the CVS over on Haywood Road by the Haywood Mall. And then you want to go to the doctor's office. Imagine the doctor's office sign saying, look, if you shoplift, don't answer any questions. You have rights. There is a dangerous ideological poison in this country. And we've got to stand up against it. We've got to speak out. I mean, seriously, what would motivate a doctor to put that on their door? And what would they, I wonder if that doctor gets a whole big fat government check for treating illegals. Could that be going on in Greenville, South Carolina? What a wild story. Give me your reaction to it. 800-655-MIKE, 800-655-6453. 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Hope you're in as good a mood as I am. It is so good to have you along for the ride. Let's dive in. And I mean it. I'm serious. I'm so tired. Oh, you interrupt people too much. Oh, really? I got to play a clip for you from CNN last night when one guest calmly pointed out to all the people who are melting down over Trump renaming Lake Ontario Lake America. You got to hear this meltdown on CNN last night. I'll share that with you coming up in just a moment. If you're on Medicare right now or you're about to be, do you know you could be paying way more than you should be? 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
1: What happens when artificial intelligence follows our instructions just a little too well? 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

0: Mike Gallagher.
1: The outrage over Trump renaming Lake Ontario Lake America is hysterical when you consider the track record of name changes that Obama and Biden happily engaged in. No, they didn't melt down over those name changes. More on that in just a moment. And wait till you hear the way they melt down on CNN. You think I interrupt too much? Please. I'm a piker compared to what they do over there on CNN. I'll share all that with you. A lot of text messages coming in about this crazy story out of South Carolina. In Greenville, some of these Prisma doctor's offices apparently have these signs on their doors about red cards that are supposedly pocket-sized Know Your Rights cards created by the Immigrant Legal Resource Center. Uh-huh. I keep asking, and it says right here, they outline fundamental protections under the U.S. Constitution. What constitutional right does an illegal immigrant have? Just one. Give me one, please.

0: Tell me where. Which amendment? What section? Where does the Constitution protect the rights of somebody from Guadalajara living in Traveler's Rest, South Carolina? I am all ears. Here's a text from the Upstate. Prisma is full of self-centered, self-righteous, incompetent doctors. It's a very corrupt organization. Here's a great question from Minnesota on the text line. Why are doctors giving legal advice to illegals? Good question. Wonder if somebody can explain that to me. Unbelievable. Russell's in Easley, South Carolina. Hey, Russell, welcome to the Mike Gallagher Show. How you doing, sir?
1: Doing good. How are you, Mike?
0: I'm pretty good. Pretty good. Ready for vacation.
1: Me and you both.
0: Hey, attaboy.
1: Yeah, I deliver. I deliver for Prisma Medication.
0: Mm-hmm.
1: And I noticed yesterday there's two places I stopped at yesterday that had it on their front doors.
0: You're kidding me. Two different places?
1: Two different places. I'm not going to say the name, but one was an OBGYN, and
0: so
1: the other is a pediatric place.
0: So why, Russell, are doctors, as somebody just asked on the text line, giving legal advice to illegal immigrants? Why?
1: Money.
0: Money. Follow the money.
1: All about money.
0: The government funds they got to be getting. Well, it's disgusting, Russell. It really is. It kind of turns your stomach. And, you know, I am excited about taking a few days off next week. Joey's going to fill in. Joey Hudson, who joined me in Rock Hill, and Joey and I had such a great time hanging out at that great radio station in Rock Hill. Joey has led the charge to repeal what's known as the Certificate of Need in South Carolina. The Certificate of Need was a little scam that let Prisma continue to be the monopoly that they think they are. Basically, the Certificate of Need made hospitals, or anybody wanted to build a hospital, a competitive hospital, permission to expand. Well, thanks to Joey's leadership, and he was honored in Columbia by a lot of the elected officials there, they've repealed the Certificate of Need. Now, it's being done incrementally. It's not overnight, but it's going in the right direction, letting the free market prevail. Again, thanks largely to Joey Hudson. You think that he's just my longtime friend? Look, he's a big deal in the Carolinas. He went into Rock Hill with me the other day, and it was like, Mike who? Joey was the star. So you be sure you join Joey next week. Maybe he can tell you one of the days about the whole Certificate of Need effort that he engaged in, because it's powerful, it's fascinating. And in fact, there's a brand new hospital being built now, largely as a result of the repeal of this Certificate of Need over on 385, a hospital called Novant, N-O-V-A-N-T. And what that's going to do is it's going to lessen or loosen the stranglehold that Prisma has on patients in South Carolina. And look, if maybe it's not a shock to people about the way Prisma doctors are posting these stupid red card instructions to illegals on their front doors. Unbelievable. More on the name changing. You're going to want to hear this coming up next.
2: Mother doesn't go out.
0: You're not behind. You've adapted. Every diet you tried, every time you ate less and pushed harder, your body learned. It slowed your metabolism. It held on to fat. It protected itself. 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
11: With SRN News, I'm Jason Walker. One death now has been confirmed in the Grand Canyon flooding, and officials say 15 others are missing or unaccounted for. Authorities in Nepal warning of potential new flooding there as water levels continue to rise. Since last week, more than 800 people have died. Some 3,000 are missing. Huge case of Medicare fraud. Centers for Medicare and Medicaid Services blocking $1.6 billion in potentially improper Medicare lab payments. Spokesman says the labs billed Medicare for a test that in many cases were never even performed. And the House expected to vote this week on a continuing resolution to keep the federal government funded temporarily. Measure needs a two-thirds majority in the House. This is SRN News.
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0: You know, it's a very interesting debate, and I know we tend to get mad at a brand, or we say, oh, Prisma or United Healthcare is the bad guy. It really does come down to individuals. And I also got a lot of notes just now defending Prisma and appreciating the healthcare that they've gotten. Look, you get your you have the right to decide where you're going to be treated, where you're going to be, who you're going to see. And it dawned on me that as people who have an axe to grind against Prisma, there might be a whole lot of healthcare providers under the Prisma umbrella who are being unfairly criticized. And that's true. That we shouldn't paint with a broad brush. Because the more I sit here and think about it, the more I realize this comes down to individuals. It's not necessarily the employer's fault if somebody decides to be pro-illegal. It doesn't have to be somebody's fault, the company's fault. And maybe Prisma will have a position on this. It'll be interesting to see, because as I understand, this has become a very big issue in South Carolina. So hopefully they'll be able to address it. But, you know, again, real important to remember that just because somebody works at a business, if somebody has an individual wacky position, like warning patients how to avoid interactions with law enforcement, that is not the Prisma's fault or the Greenville Memorial Hospital's fault. It isn't necessarily the employer's fault or the company's fault. These are choices made by individuals. And, you know, I think we would do well to remember that. You would do well to get Incogni in your life. In the scary era we're living in, portions of our show are sponsored by Incogni. We had Kim Commando on the show a couple of weeks ago introducing Incogni. When the police searched the car of that monster who slaughtered that Minnesota lawmaker and her husband in their home, they found a notebook inside his car and a list of data brokers. Data brokers, there are ways that these companies sell your information. 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Because the next time a stranger searches your name, let them find nothing. Now, I get obviously criticized for, as a big mouth talk show host, it comes with the territory. I've been fighting all week with people over data centers. There's this whole new kind of movement in America to block the data centers, and I've gotten into a couple of knockdown dragouts with people. And you know what? Look, it is who I am. I'm going to get passionate. I'm going to interrupt sometimes. I try not to, but when I do, I do. Get over it, you know? I'll be like Jelly Roll. You don't like it? Oh, too bad. See, Jelly Roll said that. If you don't like me bashing Trump, then don't buy my albums. Okay. Challenge accepted. I do want to make sure that every side of an argument is presented. But you want to hear some interrupting? There's been all this weeping and gnashing of teeth because Trump has decided to change the name of Lake Ontario. Check this out. Last night on CNN, one of their roundtable discussions, Caroline Downey was pointed out the ridiculousness of people hyperventilating because Trump changed Lake Ontario to Lake America when you consider what Democrat presidents have done prior to him. Check out the meltdown from the panel when she threw that idea out there. And you think I interrupt too much?
15: Well, you guys are getting the troll aspect of it wrong. It's not a troll on Canada. It's a troll on the media, because you've all done what he wanted tonight, which is he put this out there and then the chyrons all changed to be about this. And my question to you would be, since it's renaming things is now a problem, were we a serious country when the Biden administration was renaming our military bases? Were we a serious country then? But we're not a serious country now for renaming a lake, the Lake of America? I just want to know.
16: Listen, the military bases were being renamed.
15: The United States did not need to be renamed. Did not need to be renamed, but we did it anyways.
16: It's not fair to put that on Joe Biden, first of all.
17: Did you think it was stupid when the left tried to change terms like birthing person and Latinx and force those down our throat? Did you think they were stupid like I did? I thought they were stupid. But that's why I think it's just as stupid that now we're renaming the Gulf of America and the Lake America.
16: Listen, the 4D chess of this all is silly.
15: At the end of the day, you guys took the bait.
16: Trump could do a lot of things that you think are aimed at the media.
0: I mean, they all melted down. They're all yelling at each other, interrupting each other. They're interrupting her. She can't talk. But she's right. Remember, Barack Obama renamed Mount McKinley way back in 2015, 11 years ago, Denali. Remember that one? But let's talk about Biden. Oh, let's see. Fort Bragg must become Fort Liberty. Fort Benning must become Fort Moore. Fort Hood must now be called Fort Cavazos. Fort Gordon to Fort Eisenhower. Fort Lee got changed to Fort Greg Adams. Fort Polk to Fort Johnson. On and on and on. Not to mention all the Confederate names and symbols from military property. So Trump renamed Denali back to Mount McKinley. He renamed the Gulf of Mexico to the Gulf of America. He restored the old Army base names. He reversed the monument purge that the Democrats were engaged in. He changes a couple of names, and suddenly everyone's having a five-alarm meltdown. Yeah, nice try. You check out what... The Canadian Broadcasting Corporation said about 9/11, the journalist may not refer to 9/11 as an act of terrorism. It was a hijacking. Those are our nice, friendly friends up north. Despicable. So spare me the outrage over Trump changing the name of a lake. I think a lot of people who have served honorably, served their country, and went through the confines and the environment of Fort Hood don't really care about Lake Ontario being renamed, especially when it's infuriating a country whose massive broadcasting corporation won't even call the worst terrorist attack we ever suffered a terrorist attack. Like Caroline said, give me a break. Want to do something meaningful with lasting impact during America's 250th anniversary? Take less than 10 minutes and read the Declaration of Independence. 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
1: Data centers. Mm-hmm. Here we go. China desperately wants to beat us in the field of technology. We need these data centers. Yesterday, I shared with you a story about a community in Washington State. Their poverty rate has plummeted. It is a shining city on the hill. They are thriving. They've got beautiful parks and a great recreation center. What's it due to? Data centers. They've embraced the data centers, and it turns out that they don't use a ton of water. It turns out they recycle the water. It turns out the water that the data centers are using are way less than anybody thought, and they recycle the water every 10 years. And when people learn that, their attitude changes. People say, now, I've been telling you, I know people who think these data centers are secret surveillance sites.
2: I know, don't even go there.
1: But Mark, wait a minute. You know where I'll bet they got that from? They got that from the Chinese bots on X. Because I'm as guilty of this as anybody. I see something online, I tend to believe it. And I'm really wrong.
3: Well, stop that.
1: Well, I know, man. But don't you you posted things you believe that you think are true? I mean,
3: my skepticism is usually on fairly high alert. In most ways,
1: really.
3: I mean, absolutely. In today's fallen, deceptive, troll-laden universe, I'm probably inclined to show skepticism to something that I should be more open to, rather than the other way around.
1: I mean, Nebraska, who's listening to us right now and watching M&M Experience on X, and we always stream it, incidentally, is a great chance if you ever... I love X. At Gallagher Show, I should be more skeptical than I am, and I'm sorry that I'm not, but I'm going to get better at it. Because you're right, Mark. I need to be... look, I get duped. And it's because I'm spending 9 hours a night, you know, with my eyes bleeding, looking doom-scrolling like a lunatic.
3: But that should hone your skills even further.
1: No, it makes them worse, because I just believe everything. But Nebraska just pointed out, did you know that your local Walmart uses more water than a data center?
3: Oh, and golf courses.
1: Golf courses use more water.
3: Blah, blah, blah.
1: But when people learn that, it's like, don't be Mike. Don't be Gallagher. Don't get impacted.
2: Don't throw yourself under the bus.
1: Right. Don't buy the propaganda. We need these data centers. They need to be responsible.
3: But we don't need them in the middle of your ranch. If this tech is so great. Two things about the data centers, because I don't want to give the back of my hand to all the opposition.
1: Nope.
3: Because there are people who say, wait a minute, does it have to be right here where all these people live? Because it is noisy, it is a blight, it is unattractive. Let's find some place in the hinterlands to put these things, or put them in Flint, Michigan. I was listening to Kurt Schlichter fill in with a guy, a guest on O'Connor this morning. And I think there are places we can put them, because we do need them. Let's find better places to put them. And in your Washington State example, imagine this, Washington State doing something smart. If a hugely rich company wants to put a data center in a community, put a good-sized tax bite on them in order to pay for something so awesome that the locals will be thankful that the thing is there.
1: Totally, totally agree. And speaking of technology, let's give a shameless plug for today's podcast, because later today I want to talk about this new autonomous driving technology.
3: Here we go.
1: I'm driving my kid's Tesla a lot. I think I'm going to confiscate it from him. I'm telling you, this full service drive is absolutely a game changer. It is transformational. You'll never want to drive conventionally again. It takes a little getting used to, but once you're in, you settle in, and the robo taxis from Elon and the Waymo vehicles,
3: cars of the future on today's M&M Extra.
1: They're here. That future is here, and it's right now on M&M Extra. Check it out today, noon Eastern, 11 Central, live on YouTube, and then we go up on the all the podcast platforms, Spotify, and boy, I'm getting the numbers. 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And we have something, Mark, that is fun. 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One of our sponsors is Preborn. In fact, they're our title sponsor, because you and I love Preborn. In fact, as we get to the one-year anniversary of Charlie's assassination, I keep thinking of our friend Charlie Kirk, who loved Preborn and did a lot of good for them. And you and I are going to spend a lot of time on the 10th of September. I think we're going to devote the podcast, actually, to Charlie.
3: Correct.
1: And I'm going to devote
3: the anniversary of his assassination.
1: And I'm going to devote my show on September 10th to Charlie's legacy and life. 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
3: We're helping to finance the occasional ultrasound.
1: 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And it's just wonderful. 833-850-BABY or go to preborn.com/MMExtra if you want to help. 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But there's one big ask. If somebody is willing to donate a big amount, it's $15,000, that buys an ultrasound machine that Preborn will use to save lives for many years to come. Well, I got to thinking about this. We're asking for one person, but why ask for one? What if we bring back an oldie but goodie?
3: Yeah, but
1: Mike and Mark hosting a lunch. A private, exclusive lunch in a private room. You're going to have time with Mark Davis and Mike Gallagher in one of our favorite restaurants in the Dallas-Fort Worth Metroplex. Here's the appeal. If you're willing to donate we're going to limit this to five people, five donors, so that we can buy an ultrasound machine for Preborn.
3: But each donor can bring somebody. So it's
1: you can bring a guest. You can bring a guest. And I've got another great caveat real quick at the end of this. $3,000 if you're interested to tax-deductible donation to save lives through Preborn and have a private exclusive lunch with Mark and Mike. Send an email right now with your contact information to mike@mikeonline.com, and we'll follow up with you. $3,000. We'll take just five now. Mm-hmm. Very limited. First five, and after five, it's gone. So you might want to jump on this quickly. Now, here's another offer. I was mindful that this is a national platform we reach.
3: Yeah, exactly. Sure. What if somebody's listening to somebody else?
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1: That'll do it for a Friday. Don't forget to keep Joey company next week as I take some days off for R&R. Have a great weekend. Be safe and keep fighting the good fight. I'm Mike Gallagher. God bless America.

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1: This is Jerry Boyer for Townhall.com. UPS will not ship human embryos, but it will ship the drug designed to destroy those innocent human lives. A shareholder proposal asks UPS to examine the legal, regulatory, and reputational risk of distributing abortion drugs, particularly mifepristone. The company's answer is that a carrier cannot know what is in every package. UPS ships firearms under dedicated accounts, contractual agreements, shipper verification, adult signature, and direct delivery rules. It plainly knows how to identify a product category and apply scrutiny when it decides to. The Comstock Act has been federal law since 1873 and bars common carriers from transporting drugs intended to produce abortion. More than 20 states now restrict these drugs, including Georgia, where UPS is headquartered. Firearms are constitutionally protected. The shipment of abortion drugs is already addressed by federal statute. What a strange moral code. UPS needs to get out of the abortion business.
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4: It's Friday, August 28th. Here with Will Haynes, it is Logan Sekulow. We got a packed show today. We got Rick Grinnell joining us later. We got a lot of ACLJ content to cover, and we're talking all things Great White North. We're talking about our friends in Canada. You probably saw President Trump make his statement saying, Lake Ontario, no more. Now it is Lake America. But that is just one of a few things that has come out in terms of Canada over the last few days and few weeks, and some of them are actually rather shocking. And look, I think a lot of our viewers, most of you are Americans or North Americans, or at least probably from the United States of America, but there's actually a good chunk of you that maybe watch from Canada and you see what's happening in your own country. I know there's a lot of you who want to push back on what's happening. There are a few topics that have happened here recently that I think we have to address. So let's talk about it. I mean, President Trump obviously makes this statement. It's a bit of a troll. We know this. This is something he does. What do you think about that? Some people think it's very petty. Some people think it's just funny. Some people are like, yeah, let's do it, like the Gulf of America. What do you think? 1-800-684-3110. On the other hand, there have been some things out of Canada recently that I think we need to address and honestly need to see. You know, we don't have a Canadian Center for Law and Justice. We've discussed it before. And it just doesn't seem to be the right place for us. And some of it is because of some of these sweeping things they have that feel, sadly, very anti-God or anti-religious that will happen in this country. And again, this is no criticism of the people of Canada. We love the people of Canada. We love it's really what happens within their own government. And this was a statement that was released just last month, under a month ago. This is for military chaplains. As we know, Pete Hegseth and those here in the United States of America have certainly made it a little bit more open to explicitly religious content, especially coming from chaplains, making it more available to speak openly about their faith. This is what's coming out of Canada. Here's the new public remarks about, this is the new instructions about public remarks made at any type of public or semi-public event. They shall uphold the principles of state religious and spiritual neutrality by not using words, actions, or symbols to specific or that are specific to a particular spiritual or faith tradition on the part of the government of Canada. And what we've been able to dive into this, this means they cannot even use the word God. It also instructs chaplains not to offer prayer at official events, including military ceremonies or commemorations. So you have chaplains, military chaplains, that are being, having their mouths taped right now, saying you can't mention not only your own specific religious beliefs in these things, you can't mention God, you can't pray. Why are they even there? Of course, this brings up a whole other point. But this is what's happening in other places. I think that's why we have to always keep an eye on what's happening in the United States of America and also be very appreciative of some of the rules that we have in place here, the Constitution that we have that allows definitely a more robust freedom of religion. So while we may have a sort of a public dispute in terms of Lake Ontario versus Lake America, let's not forget what's going. And at the same time, this is another one, which is wild, which you're probably not even going to believe. And I'll let Will take this one, because this one has to do with the September 11th attacks. And of course, we are very closely approaching the 25th anniversary of those September 11th attacks. So they need to make sure that everything is set in place when they start talking about it.
6: Well, and once again, I think this goes to even that discussion about the troll from the president about, Lake America. The prime minister said that naming it Lake Ontario is naming reality. It's rooted in reality. Well, the Canadian Broadcasting Corporation has an internal memo telling people that as they cover the 25th anniversary of the September 11th attacks, do not describe those attacks as terrorist attacks. So it really seems that whether it be the chaplains or the CBC, Canada has a reality problem when it comes to words and their meanings.
4: Yep, so you can't say God and you can't call terrorism terrorism. You can't call the September 11th attacks terrorism. What do you think about that? And of course, any of your responses to President Trump's renaming, 1-800-684-3110. We'll be right back.
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4: 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Talking all things Canada, it seems like. And we are going to be talking a lot more as well, because look, it is still back to school week, the last day of back to school week. And look, really, the last day I'm going to be talking to you about our match right now that we have available for you right now. And I want you to do it. It's an impact match for the rest of the month, which again is only a few more days. But it's back to school week. In the next segment, we're going to actually talk a little bit more about some of the work the ACLJ does to support students' rights. But before we get to there, we're going to keep things rolling on the Canada side of things. As we know, President Trump made his big statement, came out and said, you know, this is what I'm going to do here. He did it with the Gulf of America. The Gulf of Mexico became the Gulf of America. It feels like kind of doing the same thing, but this time even maybe more targeted as it is Lake Ontario being switched to Lake America. Said the next thing he needs is an ocean. So we'll see where this goes. But it does actually, as ridiculous as it sounds, I think there are important things happening in Canada that we need to bring up. And the two that we talked about in the first segment were, number one, that chaplains, military chaplains, are being told they can't use the word God, that they can't pray openly, that they can't really express their religious beliefs in any kind of way that would be sectarian in nature, I guess, that would have any sort of guidelines between their faith. It just has to be this very neutral, spiritual, you know, generic talk. And then on the other side, you have the CBC, which is their, broadcasting company, Canadian broadcasting company, saying, hey, when you are covering our reporters, when you're covering 9/11, and we know that the 9/11 25th anniversary is going to dominate the news here in a couple weeks, don't say terrorist. You cannot say terrorist attack. So you can't say terrorist attack for 9/11. You can't say God if you're a military chaplain. And on the same time, you have the president saying they're the worst to deal with in terms of trade. We should not be as friendly as we are to them. Of course, Canada has had a very interesting few years in terms of our relationship with the United States and Canada. Maybe the one time, definitely the most time it's been this contentious, as far as I can remember.
6: Well, and once again, when you're looking at what words and what they mean, the dispute over the name of a lake, where you have Prime Minister Carney from Canada saying that, you know, naming it Lake Ontario is rooted in reality. But at the same time, you're seeing the attack on expression in Canada, whether it be through, as you said, putting duct tape on the mouths of their chaplains and their military. One, the ACLJ has done a lot of work for chaplains in the military in the United States. Because you've seen under some other administrations, them try to do similar type of things here in America.
4: It's not
6: now,
4: just Canada.
6: We fight for it and we push back and get victories for chaplains here in the United States. But then you also see what's happening with their state media. You know, Canadian Broadcasting System is a crown corporation. It operates quasi-autonomously from the federal government, but it's still state media. We don't really have that in the United States either. I think this is a time to also show, when we've talked in weeks prior about the DSA wanting to turn us into more of a parliamentary-style government, this is one clear example of why we are opposed to that, why the founders were genius in the separation of powers that they put into our Constitution, because you have a parliamentary system in Canada like you do in England. And what have we seen over these past few years, really since 2020? You've seen a crackdown on the freedom of expression, the freedom of speech, the love of your country. And that's what's going on in those parliamentary systems, even though they are Western governments and they have a lot of the rooted ideals that the United States had. Our separation of powers has been able to maintain our foundations. But now we're even seeing attacks on that, where they want it to be a more parliamentary system, a House of Representatives that's expanded and has a lot of power and has the executive branch under it. We don't want that. We want to be able to rest on the foundations of the United States. And so when you have these disputes over the naming of the lake, it's silly on one sense, because we know what President Trump is doing and how offended they are by that. But at the same time, their state media on 9/11 is too concerned about the term terrorist attack that they're going to have to just call it a hijacking. because it's too politically charged to call it terrorism. Really? Really, Canada?
4: I mean, I've heard a lot of people have issues with the way, I guess, 9/11 is described. I've never heard one of them being, you can't say that it was a terrorist attack. I mean, that is like just about as normal that we've been saying for 25 years. So it's wild they would even have to have this statement. You know, on September 11th, later on, I'm putting out a special video, and I think we're going to air it on here as well, with John Androsic, who, you know, is from Five for Fighting, had the song Superman. And I think it's a really good reminder of what we all went through on September 11th, what it all felt like, because it has been so long that you have people who are completely oblivious to what happened on that day. Your kids now treat it, obviously, as history. They probably were not there when it happened, or your grandkids. I taught in a university a couple years ago. None of my students were alive. It's what you got to think about. University students, not freshmen, university students were not alive during the September 11th attacks. They had not yet been born. So, man, you have a whole new group of adults who did not go through what we went through, and I think you can see that in the rewriting of history. And you can see that through something like the CBC saying that this is not what we're doing here. And look, again, I think our Canadian viewers and Canadian listeners need to stand up and make some noise here. Because you don't hear that much, it feels like, in America about these issues. And I think in the United States of America, that is, about these issues. You just hear the trivial side. You just hear the sort of back and forth between our leadership that becomes very cartoony. It isn't treated with respect. And the problem is, I don't even know, truthfully, I don't know if the Canadian chaplains are upset about this. This could be something that, you know, is widely accepted. I mean, sure, there are people who are upset about it. But, you know, I don't know if the pushback would be like it would be in the States.
6: Well, and once again, what you see is statements about this specifically, where one member of parliament did call it unnecessary and regressive. And this directive, it says, if you're asked to pray as a chaplain, you are instead to offer a spiritual reflection without religion-specific language. They're policing language. They're saying you cannot be, as a chaplain in our armed forces, you cannot be giving these words because that is though you are speaking for the government. And once again—
4: And remember the backlash that came from people online when Pete Hegseth put out the list of all the different chaplains that were going to be offered and how we're going to have a list of all these different groups and denominations, and trying to be even, I'd say that's even more inclusive in many ways by saying we are going to try to staff essentially everybody. So if you are a Southern Baptist or you are a Presbyterian or you are a Catholic or you're Jewish or you're a Muslim, that you are going to be assigned a chaplain who represents and respects your faith, not this generic, you know, whatever, spirituality. And I understand and respect the idea of saying, hey, we want to make sure that we are inclusive here. And I think that's what something like Pete Hegseth was actually doing by doing that. The difference is being inclusive and actually spending the dollars on bringing in the right amount of people instead of being, maybe Canada just thinks, we can't afford this many chaplains. But let's just be honest here. This is the quote here. By avoiding language specific to any one religion, chaplains respect the dignity of all and help everyone present and engage with comfort, dignity, and the sense of belonging. Nothing wrong with that. But it is a problem when you say, and you can't mention these words. And those words are as generic as they can be, like God. Or you can't pray.
6: Well, it also says at public or semi-public event. What's a semi-public event?
4: Yeah.
6: If there's a person within earshot? Because that kind of sounds like what we saw in Texas, where we're having to fight for a teacher, where they said, you can't pray if a student could see you. If you're in your car, if you're on property. So once again, it may seem easy at this point to be like, well, that's Canada. They're a lost cause. We're America. This is different. We're not that far away from it. We're not that far away from people trying these things here. They are constantly trying it. And we're always having to fight back. That's why you'll see in the next segment about a student just trying to express her faith to her friends at school. Shot down over and over and over again by the administration saying, you can't do this. You can't do this. We're taking your literature. You can't mention God. That's what you keep seeing in America. So it's not just Canada, but in America, we can do something about it.
4: All right. We get back. We are going to also take your phone calls at 1-800-684-3110. Got a few lines open. Get on the air right now. 1-800-684-3110. As Will said, we have a special video presentation coming up that we will premiere here in the next segment. Again, talking about the work of the ACLJ and how the ACLJ has been representing students' rights for many years, but we've been trying to focus this one. A lot of times we'll throw it back. We'll show you the origins, the 40 years ago. These are ones that have just happened in the last few years. So this is the stuff that's happening in real time, and you need to be a part of it as well. Give me a call at 1-800-684-3110. But while you're doing that, and while you're going to be presented with what the ACLJ work is, I'm going to ask you to think about, pray about supporting the work financially of the ACLJ. When you do that, it's during back to school week. It's these amazing cases that you're going to hear about that this team works on every day. And I want you to be a part of it as well. 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So I'm going to ask you to do it today. It's the last day you're going to hear me on air talk about it. 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
11: We've witnessed monumental legal victories from defending the 14th Amendment and protecting our sacred American right to vote, the overturning of Roe v. Wade, and standing up for the religious liberty of our kids and seniors. But even with the many historic wins we've achieved, the battle is far from over. The attacks on our constitutionally protected rights persist. Countless unborn babies remain in jeopardy, and across the globe, innocent Christians are being targeted and killed across this country and around the world. This fight isn't just the ACLJ's, it's all of ours. It belongs to every American who wants to preserve the values and beliefs on which this nation was founded. 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
2: 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Phone lines are still open for you at 1-800-684-3110. As I said, it is back to school week, and we need to make sure before this week wraps up today that we tell you about all the incredible work the ACLJ has been doing. And look, you've seen a couple different videos we've put together. And what I like about these is we're not talking about videos or cases that happened 30 years ago, 20 years ago. We are talking about active cases, cases that either have just recently been resolved or are still currently in the fight. And the ACLJ team, our young group of lawyers, are really on the front lines of all of this. And I want to make sure that they get some airtime as well to tell you about the work the ACLJ is doing. So we come on here, we'll talk about the news, we'll give you some coverage here, we'll tell you everything that's happening we think you need to hear, you should hear, all of our different points of view. And of course, we always say we tell you the truth, whether you like it or not, here at the ACLJ and here on Secular. But that being said, when you donate to the ACLJ, you're also donating to, of course, not only this show to make sure that our broadcast stays on, but you're representing so many ACLJ clients because they don't have to get a bill at the end. No legal fees are coming to them because thankfully that's absorbed by you, the ACLJ supporter, who decided that this is worth your while. Of course, it's tax deductible and donations are doubled right now through back to school week and through our impact match, which is just about to end. So you want to do it today. Just go ahead and do it. Be a part of the team. With that, I do want to kick it over to this special video presentation that we put together for you here at the ACLJ. Again, another case that you're not going to believe. It's back to school week. Backpacks, first day photos, that nervous excitement every family knows. But for one Christian family in Washington State, this past year ended with a fight for something much more basic. Their child's right to hold on to their faith inside a public school. At the ACLJ, we've spent decades defending the First Amendment rights of students, the right to pray, to speak, and to live out their faith without leaving it at the schoolhouse door. Our client's story is one of the clearest examples we've seen of what happens when a school forgets that.
3: I usually just pass out these gospel tracts. It's kind of like these little booklets that share about Jesus.
4: Several years ago, I represented a little girl who was simply trying to share the gospel with her classmates. And those school administrators decided it was appropriate to open her backpack and pull out her Christian tracts, confiscating them. Fast forward 5 years later, she's now a sixth grader at the middle school. And she was sitting in her math class like everyone else when she gets pulled out by the vice principal and told that she has to stop talking about Christianity with her classmates and that she cannot pass out her Christian tracts anymore.
3: They just pulled me out and said, oh, you can't pass out gospel tracts. And I'm like, why? Because in school, you're allowed to share like any kind of belief, like any kind of like religious, political beliefs. But for Christianity, you just have to be quiet about it. And I'm like, that's not really that fair.
4: She came home from school, and the first thing she told her parents is that we need to call the ACLJ because I need to talk to Christy. So we sent a demand letter, and yet again, this district gave us exactly what we asked for and a total apology that this will never happen again. But that's not the end of this story. We got a call again from that very student that she just got out of an assembly where she had to sit crying the entire time on something that was violating her religious beliefs.
3: And I sat in the bleachers crying for the rest of the assembly. And then after the assembly, I went to my BFF and I hugged her and cried.
4: No other school would have a child saying, I'm not comfortable with this, and tell her, I'm sorry, you don't have any other options. You have to stay there and you're gonna stay there crying.
2: What this child went through wasn't a one-time misunderstanding. This was the third time her school crossed the line of her faith. That's why the ACLJ stepped in. We already sent this district three demand letters, three chances to correct the course. They took none of the chances. So we took them to federal court.
4: We are ready and gearing up for one of the biggest fights of the ACLJ's life, because this is not just about what happened at this assembly. This is a long-standing precedent this school has set that her as a Christian will be targeted because of her faith.
5: For them to push our daughter into something that, and she was already in tears. So, and just tell her, you don't have a choice. We felt that that was very disrespectful and it was very harmful to our daughter.
4: Schools cannot force children to sit through material that is

0: violation of their religious beliefs. In fact, in Mahmud, the court held that the school is required to give advance notice to parents and allow them to opt out if there is any material that the parent has said would in some way violate their religious beliefs.
1: She shouldn't have had to fight this hard just to hold on to her faith in a public school. And unfortunately, she's not the only one. This back-to-school week, the ACLJ is standing with students and families across the country who've been told the same thing a teacher told our client, that they have no choice. But that's not true. And we're making sure school boards and administrators know that. And for this student, and for every other student like her, the ACLJ is here.
2: I know that Jesus loves everybody in my school, even though even the people who bullied me, even the people who tried to stop me from learning, from telling people about Jesus, he loves everybody.
0: By her standing up and being willing to send these demand letters and fight with a lawsuit, she's standing up for all children across this country, because there will be precedent set after this case.
1: The ACLJ isn't backing down, because if this can happen to our client, it can happen to any student, in any classroom, in any state, including your child or grandchild. That's exactly why we fight these cases, and at no cost to the families we represent. Help us defend the religious freedoms of this student and countless others like her at aclj.org/school.
3: And Logan, I love showing these videos to our audience because you can really understand. A lot of times we can talk about it. We can describe, you know, she's in elementary school and this is repeatedly happening. But seeing, putting, you know, the story together with that video and really understanding what's going on. These are real people. And when you stand with the ACLJ, as we fight diligently for her rights and for every other student's rights in that school system, to uphold what the Constitution and what the Supreme Court has ruled over and over and over again. Now you know these are real people. These are real students that are just trying to express their faith, just trying to talk to people, their friends, their peers. And they are, she used the word bully in there. Like, just imagine that, not just from peers, but from an administration bullying you, not for, contraband on campus. What was the contraband? Bible tracts. What was the offensive speech that she was saying? Telling her friends about God. When you can talk about politics in school, you can talk about offensive things that people may be offended about, but you bring up God and the heavy hand of the administration comes down. And yet the courage she has to still live in her faith and to even talk about it when knowing that the administration has it out for her.
1: Look, even for the parents, I mean, that is not easy. It's not easy to go up against your school board. It's not easy to go up against the administration because, look, a lot of times, I don't know what the rules are in their state. If that's the only school they can go to in their area, public school system, I don't know how that all works locally. But you're probably pretty limited. So you know the word's going to get out there that you are a quote-unquote troublemaker. But that's why the ACLJ is going to get involved. That's why we've been involved in this case and we'll continue to get involved. And if you think, by the way, there's a chance this is happening to your kid, your grandkid, you can go to aclj.org/help and get in touch with somebody today. But it is back to school week. That's why I wanted to show you that video presentation. So I'm going to encourage you right now. We got 30 seconds left in this first half hour. We got a second half hour coming up. Watch us live on YouTube, Rumble, aclj.org. 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We'll be back in less than a minute on Seculo.
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1: Welcome back to Seculo. 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We are talking a lot about a few different topics here. And in the next segment, Rick Grinnell is going to be joining us. We led with Canada. We've been talking back to school week. And I have to say, this is going to be the last day of back to school week. And I'm only happy that this is the last day of that for one reason. And that is that I don't have to say slash school ever again.
3: Right.
1: Because it's very difficult. I have to say, if you say aclj.org/school, it does not roll off the tongue here, folks. So next time, we're changing that. We're going to come up with a new, we can be back. Slash whatever it can be, but I cannot say it slash school again because I cannot do it. But that being said, it is still open for back to school week for the rest of the day. So be a part of that at aclj.org. I do want to quickly jump to Robert in Maryland. He's been on hold for a while. He's got a question kind of related to another topic, but let's just get it. Robert, go ahead.
9: Yes, I wanted to ask the both of you. I think the Supreme Court recently made a ruling on something pertaining to something that President Trump was dealing with. I wonder if it was due to election integrity or whether it was due to redistricting or whether that was due to immigration. So I wanted to know if either one of you could answer that question for me. What did the U.S. Supreme Court rule on recently? I guess it was in favor of something President Trump wanted done.
3: Right, Robert. So once again, the Supreme Court's not in session right now. So this would have been through the emergency docket is kind of what you look at. But what this actually was the executive order the president put forward on mail-in balloting, trying to secure that more. And then it went through a rulemaking process, and it was sued by a group of, I believe it was 23 states that were trying to get this taken away by the court system, saying that the states have the right to run their elections, that there shouldn't be interference from the executive branch. What it did was it required states to share citizenship information with the federal government so that the Postal Service also could then deliver mail-in ballots only to people that are citizens, things of that nature. What the Supreme Court ruled was the federal government, the Trump administration, asked the Supreme Court to put a stay on a lower court ruling that overturned this executive order. So the states got an injunction on the order. It hasn't even gotten to the merits yet, so there's going to be in court for a while. But the injunction was put in place so the administration couldn't move forward with this executive order. The Supreme Court put a stay on the injunction, so they stopped the stop, allowing for, while it is going forward, while it's being litigated, while it goes to the merits, that it is able to be enforced, that they can move forward with this. We don't know if it will be ready in time for the midterms. It could be. It could be a little chaotic trying to get this in place before then. But that is what they ruled on. They granted a stay through a per curiam order, and they found things like you are likely to succeed on the merits, that maybe the states don't have standing to sue on this. There's another thing about ripeness, whether or not they were suing too early. There were several different reasons why they granted this stay, but it's also not over. That still will remain in court. It'll be litigated lower court and probably appealed all the way to the Supreme Court again. So that's the update there, Robert, and we'll keep watching it and we'll update you as it
1: appreciate
3: goes.
1: Appreciate you calling, Robert. We got a bunch of lines still open. We have two lines open, 1-800-684-3110. We're headed to this next segment and talk to Rick Grinnell, and then after that I'm gonna take as many calls as we can on whatever topics you want. It's Friday, so any of the topics that we talked about this week, feel free to join us at 1-800-684-3110. That's 1-800-684-3110. We're talking Canada. I want to get your thoughts, whether that's in Lake Ontario or Canada saying, can't call 9/11 terrorism. Chaplains, military chaplains, y'all are doing a good job. Don't pray with people. Don't say God. We got rules here in Canada. What do you think about that? Give me a call, 1-800-684-3110. Once again, wrapping up back to school week. Be a part of it today. at ACLJ.org or just scan the QR code that you see on the screen right now. Again, that's at ACLJ.org. We protect students, teachers, parents, grandparents. Be a part of it today.
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10: Midwestern News, I'm Jason Walker. United Arab Emirates Air Force has intercepted an Iranian drone over its territorial waters. Defense Ministry there says the attack early Monday comes after the United States and Iran exchanged fire on the weekend. First action in about a month. One death in the Grand Canyon flooding has been confirmed, but officials say as many as 15 other people are missing and or unaccounted for. And authorities in Nepal are warning of potential new flooding as water levels rise there. Since last week, more than 900 people have died. 3,000 more are still missing in the region. Huge case of Medicare fraud. The Centers for Medicare and Medicaid Services blocking $1.6 billion in potentially improper Medicare lab payments. This is SRN News.
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3: Welcome back to Seculo. We're joined on the phone right now by Rick Brunell. Rick, it's Friday. We're going to have a little fun here because I think everyone in the Canadian government, as well as everyone on the political left here, was very, very upset about the naming of Lake Ontario, which if we're naming the Great Lakes, I mean, it's bottom tier Great Lake, right? I mean, we've got Superior, Michigan, obviously top two, then probably Erie. Then if you're fighting between the naming of Huron and Ontario, what are we even doing here? But at the same time, they're having real issues with the meaning of words in Canada when it comes to things like chaplains being able to say the word God or pray, or even the CBC instructing their journalists don't say terrorist attack when covering 9/11. I don't think that we've had a more full display of some wild Canadian ideals than these last 24 hours.
14: Look, the Canadian left-wing radicalism has gone unchallenged for a very long time. I actually think Mark Carney knows exactly what he's doing. He's picking a fight with Donald Trump. He's trying to create leverage. Every time he does this, his poll numbers go up. This is all political on both sides. And President Trump is playing it better. I saw today the meme that we're no longer calling them Canadian geese. They're called Donald Ducks. And I love this whole having fun with a trade policy. All these people who are so uptight thinking that this is, going to ruin our trade relationship. I think those people need to look at the facts, because the facts are Canada hasn't paid its NATO obligations in decades, despite having the style of Barack Obama asking them to pay, despite having the style of George H.W. Bush asking them to pay more, despite having the style of Joe Biden saying, will you please pay more? The Canadians have ignored multiple U.S. presidents and their styles. And so this is not a question of style. This is a question of fairness. You look at the long list of the ways that Canada puts tariffs on us unfairly, and yet we're paying for the defense. It's the same issue with Europe. Europe doesn't pay its NATO obligations. They've got an opera house and a ballet theater on every single corner. They've got beautiful airports because they get to spend money on infrastructure projects because they're not paying for their defense. It is unfair to ask Americans to keep paying for others' security, safety, and economic prosperity. And it's time that we go to the mat and demand a change. And that's exactly what President Trump is doing, and I'm grateful for it.
3: Well, and I think, once again, he also knows how to bring out the most absurd protests around moves. Because the tariff discussion, the NATO discussion, those are very real things. Those are very real things that impact the lives of Americans and the economy. And he's able to so easily bait the people that are on the other side of a negotiation by doing something which on the surface is just a troll, just renaming a lake, Lake America. We know exactly what he's doing, but it's whether it's TDS, Trump Derangement Syndrome, or something else, they still don't know the playbook. And that's what is so funny to me. I love the Donald Duck comment, but the fact that they still can't see through it and just ignore it. You have Hillary Clinton tweeting, it's called Lake Ontario, as if anyone cares what she thinks in 2026. And yet she also had to turn off the comments on her post on X because she fell into the trap. I don't know how these people don't realize it's a trap and they can't get out of it.
14: It's a fun meme to control the messaging and the narrative. And too many people are missing the serious side of it. I saw Adam Kinzinger, the same thing, completely melting down, defending the Canadians like somehow this was a serious rift. We have negotiations with other countries that gets very ugly because these issues matter. It's economic fighting is what it is. It's about fairness. Should the Americans keep paying for economic prosperity and safety for others? Or should we look at the fact that we have a $40 trillion national debt and that it's time that we stop valuing being liked and instead we value being respected? And I think this is what Trump does. It's what he does really well. For the people who don't like the tactics, I think that you just have to look at the tactics of the previous presidents who have done it the way that some people want them to do. Act presidential, whatever that means. Be nice, be considerate. And guess what? You just get completely ignored when you do that. We've tried all the different styles. Canada and the Europeans have ignored all of the different president styles.
1: It also, Rick, feels like a wake-up call that sometimes we need in the media as well, because we're not talking about Canada all that often. Of course, we know that there's bickering back and forth between from the United States of America and Canada. But President Trump does something like this, all of a sudden it brings all of us into this story, because we all take maybe the bait that President Trump puts out there with sort of the trolling nature of switching something up like Lake Ontario to Lake America. But then we dive a little deeper and we find all of these other things that are going on in this country. And again, when we're talking about the country, we're not talking about the people. We're talking about their government. I mean, look, we've been there in the last year. great people. A lot of them support a lot of the ideals of what we stand for here. But just like any other country, they are had leadership right now that doesn't value that. But if anything, this is at least a wake-up call to get this back into the press.
14: I agree completely, and I would even go so far as to say this is not a fight between Canada and America. This is a fight between conservative common sense values and the left, the radical left. Mark Carney is a radical lefty, and I've seen a lot of conservative Canadians defending President Trump, just like I've seen a lot of very left Americans taking the Canadian side.
1: Not unlike what we've seen in the UK as well. I mean, you have in the UK such a loud group of what you'd say, I guess, are sort of Trump kind of conservatives who make a lot of noise. But sadly, it feels like often they get close to the goal line recently and can't quite push it over the finish.
14: Yeah, look, I think it is a common sense versus radical viewpoint. And a lot of times the radical viewpoint is the one that people think is more compassionate or you know, it's nicer. And if you look at it on face value, I think that the common sense positions, whether it's immigration, whether it's healthcare, the common sense position is the one that has more compassion. And we shouldn't give any ground on ceding to the fact that having immigration laws, for instance, is not less compassionate. It is actually more compassionate for the people that live in the United States. And so I think it's about fighting for common sense and not backing down when faced with the bullying and the cancel culture that the radical left always does.
1: All right, Rick, thank you so much for joining us today. I really appreciate your guidance and your advice always. So we always appreciate hearing from Rick. With that being said, we got one more segment and I got a lot of calls to get through. So if you're on hold, stay on hold. I'm going to try to get to all of you. I will do my very best to get through all of you in the next segment. We'll just go in the order they came in, unless you're an ACLJ champion. That's someone that gives, by the way, on a monthly basis. Then you get bumped to the front of the line. So stay on hold. If you are on hold right now, we'll get to you as much as we can. But again, go to ACLJ.org today. Maybe you want to become a champion. Great time to do it, by the way, is during some of these match months. Currently, we are in the Impact match and back to school week. Your first donation that you give will still be doubled if you decide to become an ACLJ champion. And what that does, look, it's not the mass majority. Mass majority of people, so don't feel like if you can't do it that you shouldn't at least give something. Most of the people that give one time, two times a year. Maybe they give $50 here, $25 here, $75. We appreciate that. That is the mass majority of what keeps this organization afloat. However, there is a baseline of about 20,000 of you who have become ACLJ champions, who give a monthly basis. That can be $5 and up. And only $5, I think, for processing fees. The reason we got to do $5. $5 and up to become an ACLJ champion. It helps us get a great budget item to know what's coming in. We obviously, people come and go. You can cancel any time, but it really helps us out. So if you can become a champion, I encourage you to do so. That's at ACLJ.org. When we get back, though, I mean, we got calls about Canada. We got calls that someone wants an update on the Pastor Saw case. We have just freedom of speech being respected. We got so much more. But again, I want to thank all of you who have joined us this month during our Impact match, but it's not over just yet. We're almost there. You can taste it. Be a part of it today at ACLJ.org. And look, again, a few months from now is when you'll be able to hear from me talk about one of these matches again. We got a little while. So if you thought about doing it, if you thought about making a donation to the ACLJ, this is the time to do it. Only got a couple days left. Let's make today count at ACLJ.org. We'll be right back. Your calls coming up.
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1: Welcome back to Secular. We got to hop right into these calls. Okay, we got so many coming in. Let's kick it off with Marion in Texas, ACLJ champ. You're on the air.
17: Thank you very much. Yeah, what I wanted to mention is that we have a lot of nations around the world that don't have freedom of speech, and that's horrible. But the problem is now it's coming to our border. Right on our border, when chaplains can't even say the word God, or Canadians can't say that there was terrorism on 911, that's horrible. Then you go right in, even worse than that, you have in our own country where y'all have helped a girl who three times was told she couldn't pass out tracts, couldn't talk about Jesus, et cetera. And I believe that if it weren't for companies like ACLJ, that we personally would get into the realm where we no longer have freedom of speech. So my hat goes off to your company, and I wanted to thank y'all for all the work that y'all have done to try to maintain freedom of speech in our country, and that's it.
3: Well, and Marion, one, thank you. And that's the mission, that's the goal. What the ACLJ has been fighting for over 35 years is specifically that, upholding the freedom of speech, the First Amendment. The freedom to worship, the freedom of religion, the freedom to assemble, all of the precious freedoms that are enshrined in the First Amendment is what we fight for, as well as other things, other constitutional issues that flow from that. But that's the core of it. And as we showed, it unfortunately was perfect timing that we were already planning on showcasing that student's case today so that people could see it. It was a great way to end the back-to-school week to show the real gravity of what we're dealing with every day. But being able to show that juxtaposition of, in Canada, they're telling their chaplains, you can't do that. You can't say God. We have to fight those battles, because if we don't, then we will go the way of Canada. There are too many people that are hostile to the First Amendment, that want to change it, that want to redefine it. That was even under the Obama administration. He tried to use clever words that it was freedom to worship, not freedom of religion, because there was specific ways that he was talking about, well, that's within your churches, within your buildings, not everywhere else. And that's what we have to keep fighting for.
1: All right, I want to keep getting through these calls. Let's go to David in Texas. David, you're on.
18: Yes, hello. I got a couple principles I want to mention. Cannot say God, or we have a constitutional right to have freedom of speech, and people shouldn't be ashamed to say what they want to say. I mean, as long as it's, you know, moral or, you know, good. And those who, you know, authority figures who might do harm to those with freedom of speech, to go to court. It gets allowed to do that.
1: Yeah, David, of course, you know, we're talking a lot about what's going on in Canada, but this happens in the United States of America as well. You know, we hear about it all the time. The ACLJ team is constantly defending religious freedoms. Now, thankfully, our Constitution is pretty clear about religious liberties, but a lot of those we've had to take all the way to the Supreme Court to make sure it is confirmed as law. And that is why our team is there.
3: I think we should go to Rick on line 5.
1: All right, Rick
3: real
1: in
3: quick.
1: Nevada.
3: Nevada. You said it right.
1: I always say it right.
3: I actually made reference to that yesterday. I say it wrong. Rick, you're on Seculo.
19: Excellent work on the pronunciation.
1: There you go. He knows.
19: Pastor Cal, I'd like to ask for progress on Pastor Cal's case. And I'd like to ask people who are familiar with the case of Bishop Thaddeus Ma DeKim, whom the woke Pope has abandoned.
1: Yeah, I'll take a look at that. I'm not sure about that second one. We actually had some technical difficulties there, so you got a little muffled there. But we'll find out about it, and we can make sure our team looks into it. As an update on Pastor Saw in China, of course, this is the pastor who was arrested, was sentenced, and served out his sentence, and now just wants to return home to America, but cannot, currently does not have a passport, cannot leave. And we've been fighting for him for decades, or it feels like the better part of a decade now. But now we are at a turning point because of the fact that he has very aggressive and rare form of cancer. And you know, time is limited potentially right now. I mean, we pray for him, hopefully not. We want to make sure he can get home, see his grandchildren and all that. But Will, you got a quick update.
3: That's right. And those of you that have signed that petition, those letters that are going to the Secretary of State and to the President as well, those have been sent. You can still sign the petition, aclj.org/saw, that's C-A-O. It's pronounced Saw, but spelled C-A-O. You can still sign that. We'll update it as we go along. But we have received notification that those have been delivered both to the White House as well as to the State Department. So those letters that all of you signed, over 330,000 people signed, asking the President and the Secretary of State to make this an issue with China, as we know that Xi Jinping is visiting the United States next month.
1: Yeah, we got to turn the pressure on. Okay, don't let off. If you want to support it, you can still sign that petition. As Will said, we'll update the number. Let's head over somewhere near the Canadian border, I believe. Let's go to Bobby in New York. Bobby?
3: On the Canadian side.
1: On
3: the Canada side.
1: Bobby, go ahead.
20: No, on the American side.
1: Oh, right? That's right. That's right.
3: You rascal.
1: Yeah, we got you.
20: Okay, listen, I think Canada and its people and its politicians are turning away from God. That's the problem. And I would think that they would have a fear of doing that. And I wonder how much is the British and European influence to Canada, because in 1957, there was a song out by Jimmy Rogers called Honeycomb, and because he mentioned the Lord in that song, the BBC banned playing the song, and that's my take for today.
1: Great song. Did not know that. That's a rock and roll fact that I'm going to keep in there. Honeycomb was banned
3: By the BBC.
1: By the BBC. That's wild.
3: All right. I think a lot of Canada is very similar to the way that the UK has gone. A lot of that is that they have a shared history, but as well as that parliamentary system, is that it tends to go where the culture goes and doesn't have that strong foundation, because the executive flows out of the more people's house, the larger body of their legislature. That is how that goes. It's when a wave of populism or popular ideas come in, then everything flows downwind from that and downstream from that. So that's what you see in Canada. That's what you see in almost any parliamentary country, is that it's really hard to stick to your foundations because it's just mob rule at the end of the day.
1: Yeah. Okay. Thank you so much. Honeycomb.
3: I love that you're
1: stuck
3: like,
1: on that.
3: I love
1: everybody
3: it.
1: Wants a wife like Honeycomb. There you go. All right. Let's go to Rachel in New York. Line one.
21: Yes. Hi. Thanks for taking my call and also for your work. And I, too, live near Lake Ontario, so that's kind of like in my backyard. But at any rate, my question to you guys is what are these DSAP and the leftists, what are they so afraid of our country getting back to our Christian roots, and what are they so afraid of?
1: Oh, I think it's pretty clear.
3: Well, because socialism, what the DSA wants, is specifically atheistic. That is the entire Marxist lineage, is to reject a higher power, reject God. They make the state their God. They make the government and the people their God. So that's what they're afraid of, not getting their ideas across.
1: Hey, I feel bad, Damon. I wasn't able to get to you today. I know you're on hold for quite a while, and I appreciate you calling in. If you call in Monday, we'll get to you first thing, or we'll do our best. But again, he was saying he didn't think the Prime Minister of Canada is being very honest in this whole situation. Look, I think this is all a bit of a troll, but it leads the door. It opens the door to so much more conversation that can happen. But hey, before we wrap up, 30 seconds left. Back to school week, everybody. Be a part of it. Wrapped up today. Be a part of the end here. Make us end strong. 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Thank you so much for joining us. That's all at ACLJ.org. Scan that QR code that you see on the screen. Talk to you Monday.
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10: News this hour from Town Hall. I'm Jason Walker. White House preparing to mark the anniversary of the 9/11 attack.
23: Of course, schedules can always change, but for now, media outlets reporting President Trump will attend the 9/11 ceremony marking 25 years since the terrorist attack at the Pentagon. Vice President J.D. Vance scheduled to attend the somber annual reading of the names of those killed in the Twin Towers at Ground Zero. 9/11 this year falls on a Friday, the day after Republicans wrap up a two-day midterm convention in Dallas, which the president is scheduled to be at. After 9/11, President Trump is scheduled to head to Ireland, where he will meet with staff at our U.S. Embassy and then attend the Irish Open golf tournament at his golf course there. Laura Winters reporting.
10: Now, the new cost of living data is fueling and really sparking a debate over which states deliver real affordability. Here's correspondent Richard Boyd.
24: The 2025 Cost of Living Index from World Population Review ranks the five most expensive states as Democrat-led, while the lowest-cost states are Republican-led. On average, the data shows living costs roughly 15% lower in red states than blue states. Conservatives say the numbers challenge claims that more Democratic policies will make America more affordable. Richard Boyd reporting.
10: There's great sadness in South Carolina. In the city of Columbia, police say one police officer has been shot and killed, another wounded. They were responding to a domestic dispute. The suspect also died. One person is dead, and as many as 15 more are missing and unaccounted for in the flash flooding in the Grand Canyon. And authorities in Nepal warning of potential new flooding as water levels there continue to climb. More on these stories, townhall.com.
25: Foundations of Freedom, a look at America's founding principles and the leaders who shaped our nation.
26: Ronald Reagan understood that liberty could never be taken for granted. In 1967, he warned Americans, freedom is a fragile thing, and it's never more than one generation away from extinction. President Reagan knew the freedoms secured by one generation were not guaranteed to survive to the next. Today, as socialistic ideas that place greater power in the hands of government gain renewed support, Reagan's warning carries even greater weight. Freedom is more than inheritance. It's a responsibility, one we all share. 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Freedom only survives when each generation chooses to defend it. So, do we have the courage to defend and protect what is being challenged, the very principles that made America the greatest experiment in history?
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0: Once again, it's time for Yesteryear. A look back at your favorite dramas, westerns, comedies, and musical variety shows from the golden age of radio. Here's your host for Yesteryear, Craig Roberts.
1: Well, thank you, Dave, and again, welcome to Yesteryear. On today's program, we have The Whistler with The Shrunken Head from mid-1942. But first, it's The Amos and Andy Show. When Amos and Andy first went on NBC Red for Pepsodent in August of 1929, the gags of Sam and Henry were continued with deepening characterization. In the program's early years, Gostin and Correll did more than 100 separate voice characterizations, though the bulk of the action was centered on Amos and Andy. Amos and Andy, at its peak, may well have been the most popular radio show ever broadcast. People who lived through the early 1930s still remember the marquees on movie theaters announcing that the film would be stopped at 7 p.m. precisely so that Amos and Andy could be piped in. In February of 43, the 15-minute version ended forever, but in October of 43, Amos and Andy returned with a half-hour weekly variety show. Here they played popular records on CBS and did short Amos and Andy skits between cuts. Even in the watered-down format, they survived until November 1960. Here from January of 1944 is The Amos and Andy Show with special guest star, recording artist Ethel Waters, on Yesteryear.

0: Our story tonight opens on a train coming down from Albany. Right now, the train has just left Yonkers and is approaching the outskirts of New York City. Two wealthy men in the club car are talking about an experience one of them had 2 weeks ago on this same train.
1: So Armstrong wanted to bet me that Consolidated Cable wouldn't hit 47 this year.
2: Did you bet him?
1: I'll say I bet him. I bet him $1,000. That's when I pulled out the $1,000 bill and was going to hand it to Lawrence so he could hold the stakes.
2: You really carry big ones, don't you?
1: Oh, well, that's another story. I got it on a real estate deal. Anyway, we were standing on the observation platform, and I pulled out this $1,000 bill, and just as I was going to hand it to Lawrence, a gust of wind came along and blew it right out of my hand.
2: Oh, gee, that's really an awful thing to happen. It happened right around here, huh?
1: No, it was a little further down, somewhere before we pulled into the 125th Street station. Happened so fast I couldn't remember the spot.
2: Well, I guarantee that whoever found it needed a lot more than you do.
1: Yeah, I guess you're right there. But I tell you, Willard, I'd love to have seen the face on the person who picked it up. I'd have loved to have followed him further to see what he did with the money.
2: I'll bet somebody's life's changed all of a sudden, huh?
1: You know, I'd give anything to know what happened to that $1,000 bill. The last time I saw it, it was fluttering down to the street.

0: You know, Lightning, every time I walk under these railroad tracks here, I kind of get the traveling bug.
1: Yeah, the traveling sure is nice, all right. My wife's cousin is a Pullman porter.
0: Yeah, well, the way traveling is today, a Pullman porter is about the only one show of a reservation to go somewhere.
1: You know a Pullman porter can travel free.
0: Yeah, well, the trouble is, though, you got to make up them beds, and I don't like housework.
1: Them Pullman porters really keep going.
0: Yeah, hey, wait a minute.
1: What you picking up there, Miss Andy?
0: Look at this, Lightning. $1,000 greenback. Boy, they sure make that stage money look real these days, don't they?
1: Yeah, sir, that sure is a good imitation, all right. Look, Miss Anna, they even got them little silk threads in the paper that the money is printed on.
0: Yeah, hey, Lightning, wait a minute. Silk threads. And this has got a number on it, too.
1: Yeah.
0: I'll bet you this is real money.
2: But just like I say, Andy, this friend of mine says that this is a real $1,000 bill.
0: Yeah. I tell you, Brother Andy, you're making a big mistake if you put an ad in the newspaper.
3: I is, huh?
2: Oh, Kingfish, what is you talking about? It's the only right thing for Andy to do is to put an ad in the lost and found column and at least try to find the person that lost the money. Then his conscience is clear and he ain't gonna get in no trouble.
0: Yeah, I gotta agree with Amos on that.
4: Well, now, wait a minute, Andy. Amos ain't recited all the facts. I was thinking of you, partner dear.
0: You is, huh?
4: Yeah, now suppose you put an ad in the paper. Cost you about $8. Then the man come claim the money. And then he refuses to pay for the ad, and you was out $8.
0: Yeah, I never thought of that.
4: Yeah, I'll even go further than that, Andy. How long ago did the man lose the money?
0: I don't know.
4: Of course you don't know. Maybe he lost it a month ago, maybe 2 months ago. He might want to charge you interest for the time it's been gone, yeah.
0: What about that, Amos?
2: Oh, listen, Andy.
4: Now, wait a minute, Joe. On top of that, this man is liable to claim that when he lost the $1,000 bill, it was in a genuine leather wallet. And he'll want you to pay for that, too. That's what he do.
0: You know he is, without a doubt, the cheapest guy in the whole world.
2: Oh, Andy, listen. Don't pay no attention to the Kingfish. Why don't you take my advice and put an ad in the newspaper?
0: Yeah, Amos, you was right.
4: All right, then, boys. If that's the way you want to act, I'll go along with you and show you I was a good sport.
0: That's the spirit, Kingfish.
4: Yeah, I'll even help you with putting the ad in the paper. The truth is, I know just the paper you ought to put the ad in, and I think they'll give you a cheaper rate.
0: What paper is that?
4: The Weekly Clarion in Butte, Montana.
0: Well, Amos, I done had my ad in one of the local papers for 4 days now, and I never got no answer. Not even no phony ones.
2: Well, at least you try to find out who lost it, Andy, and after all, I can't go around and expect you to go around asking everybody in New York about the thing, too. I know that.
0: Yeah, I ain't gonna ask nobody nothing, believe me.
2: Well, I would say now that the money belongs to you.
0: Oh, sure, now it's legal. Amos, I is a rich man. I knowed I'd make good someday.
2: Yeah, well, now, $1,000 sure is a lot of money. And if I was you, Andy, for once, I would start a bank account and stick that money in the bank.
0: Yeah, and start drawing checks on it, huh?
2: No, I mean save it.
0: Oh, yeah, but that's only the principal. I ain't gonna have nothing to worry about when the interest starts compounding up on me. That 2 off 10 net 60 with the semi-annual in there and everything.
2: Well, it's your money, Andy.
0: Yeah, I'm going over and slap it right in the bank now and get me one of them checkbooks. Then I'm going to move into a big suite at a hotel. I'm going to hire me a valet and begin living by 2:30. You want to walk over there with me, Amos?
2: No, Andy, I'm pretty busy right now. The place where I worked is closed down for a few weeks for retooling the factory. They're changing the machinery in there, and I was going to try to get my taxi cab fixed.
0: What's the matter with it?
2: Oh, it's just needs a lot of repairs, and I can't afford it. Needs painting and a lot of stuff. I'm going to try to work it, though, so I can get the man at the garage to fix it for me if I can.
0: Yeah, well, see you later then, son. High Living Brown is going over and start living.
4: Well, Brother Andrew, there certainly is a good-looking suite you got here at the hotel. But I don't see the reason for the whole thing.
0: Listen, Kingfish, all of my life I done wanted to be a little high class, and now I'm gonna be it. I'm going to have breakfast in bed. I'm going to have lunch in bed. Well, even if I was up in the morning, I'm going to get back in bed just to have lunch there. Wait a minute. Excuse me, Kingfish. Hello?
3: Your valet is in the lobby here, Mr. Brown.
0: Oh, well, have him come right up. The valet I done hired is on his way up, Kingfish.
4: Valet, huh?
0: Yeah.
4: Now, there's another thing, Andy. What do you want with a valet?
0: To wait on me. To press my pants.
4: Wait a minute. To press your pants.
0: Yeah.
4: All your life, you've been putting them under the mattress just like everybody else. Now you won't be different, huh?
0: Well, I ain't putting my pants under the mattress no more. I was getting tired of them looking like a waffle. I'll tell you that right now.
4: Look, Andy, if you was got to be high class, you can always send your pants down to the tailor shop to be pressed in the basement.
0: Yeah, but who is going to put on my shoes and hold my coat and fill the bathtub for me?
4: Oh, pardon me, Your Highness. Yeah, I didn't think of that. Oh, no.
0: Listen, Kingfish, I can't figure out why it is that you and everybody else don't want me to spend my money.
4: And if I was you...
0: Wait a minute. There's my valet. Uh-oh, now the high-class stuff starts. Come in. Hello, Jeffries.
5: How do, Miss Brown?
0: Glad to see you was on time, Jeffries. Your job and salary starts as of now.
4: Well, then, I'll see you later, then.
0: Just a minute, Mr. Stevens, and I'll be very glad to say goodbye to you.
4: Mm-hmm.
0: Jeffries.
5: Yes, sir.
0: Of course, we'll get to the bathtub stuff later, but right now you can take my shoes off.
5: Certainly. Pardon me, sir, but you don't have your shoes on.
0: Oh. Oh, yeah. Well, in that case, you can take off my you can remove my hoses.
5: Yes, sir.
0: Get a load of this, Kingfish.
4: Yeah, I think I'll be running along, Your Highness.
0: Okay, Kingfish.
4: And if you ever come down to Earth sometime, look me up.
0: Toodaloo, Mr. Stevens.
4: Toodles to you.
0: Now, Jeffries, I think the first thing to do is kind of figure out your duties here.
5: Well, I'll try to do everything to the best of my ability, sir.
0: Yeah, well, that's what I was paying you for.
5: However, Mr. Brown, if there's anything about my duties that I don't understand, I won't hesitate to ask you.
0: Well, I don't want you to be bothering me with too many questions. If there's anything you don't understand, why, just keep on balleting around here the best you can.
5: Yes, sir.
0: Because, you see, I'm going to be pretty busy around here taking baths and all that kind of stuff.
5: Well, there's one thing, sir, that... shall I answer it, sir?
0: Yes, you tis.
5: Mr. Brown, sweet.
6: I want to speak to Andy.
5: I'll see if Mr. Brown is in. Who's calling, please?
6: This here is Frederick Montgomery Quindell.
5: Just a moment, please. I'll see if Mr. Brown is in. It's Mr. Quindell on the phone, Mr. Brown.
0: Okay, I'll take it. And Jeffries.
5: Yes, sir.
0: When you answer the phone, instead of saying Mr. Brown's suite, say Mr. Brown's three-room suite.
5: Yes, sir.
0: Hello, Fred. That was my valet.
6: I done hear that you done gone high class. Say, Andy, remember I told you that after my interview with Ethel Waters, the moving picture star, tomorrow night, I was going to take her out to dinner and the night spots after?
0: Oh, yeah, I remember that.
6: Yeah, well, I tied up, and since I hear that you is now a playboy, and since you done come into that $1,000 bill, how about you taking out instead of me?
0: Oh, that's for me. Hold the phone. Jeffries.
5: Yes, sir.
0: The master is going out with a movie star. Stand by for some high-class stuff.
5: Pardon me, Mr. Brown. Where do you keep your evening clothes?
0: What evening clothes? I'll explain that to you later.
5: Yes, sir. I presume you will wear a white tie.
0: Oh, wait a minute. Hello, Fred. Is she going to wear a white tie?
6: Well, she ain't going to wear a white tie, but it might be a good idea for you to wrap one around your neck.
0: Yeah. Well, I'll do that. Count on me. I'll be dressed within an inch of her life.
6: Oh, that's great, Andy.
0: Yeah, I'll have everybody saying, make way for Andrew H. Brown.
6: Okay, I'll call you and give you all the arrangements about where to meet and everything.
0: Okay, Fred.
6: So long.
0: Goodbye.
5: Well, Mr. Brown, I suppose you'll want your evening clothes pressed and laid out.
0: Well, I'll tell you about that, Jeffries. 2 days ago, it seems that a pipe done busted in the closet of my country apartment.
5: Yes, sir.
0: The closet got all flooded, and I done got flooded right smack out of my wardrobe.
5: Yes, sir. Those things do happen.
0: They do? I mean, do they? What I want you to do now, Jeffries, you are just about my size. I want you to go out and get me a complete new batch of clothes for high class going out, including a gold-headed cane and a solid gold cigarette case, double thick.

0: Well, High Livin' Andy is all dolled up for his date with Ethel Waters. Right now, the two of them are riding along in a taxicab.
1: Well, here he is, Miss Waters.
2: So this is the Hotshot Club.
1: Yeah, this is it. How much is the fare, driver?
3: The meter reads 85 cents, sir.
1: All right. Here's a dollar, my good man. Keep the change and buy yourself a yacht.
2: I suppose you come here quite often.
1: Oh, sure. I practically lives in the place. I have a big man here. Playboy Brown, they calls me. we goes right in here.
4: Oh, good evening, Miss Waters.
2: Oh, good evening. Glad to see you, Captain.
1: My name is Brown.
4: Walk right.

0: Well, now you know what Hollywood is.
1: What's that?
0: Hollywood?
1: You don't mean to tell me.
0: It's just one round of parties.
1: Day and night, huh?
0: Well, I only go to parties at night because in the daytime I'm on the movie set making pictures.
1: Yeah, well, you know, I've been kind of toying with the idea of going into moving picture business out there myself. The only thing is, I ain't been able to make up my mind yet whether I wants to finance the pictures or just act in them.
0: Oh, are you an actor?
1: Oh, yeah, sure. I thought that I might act and finance both, but the only trouble is, I have such a high salaried actor that I couldn't afford to pay myself.
0: Oh, yes, I see.
2: Pardon me, Miss Wallace. Do you care to order?
0: Yes, I think that would be a grand idea.
1: Yeah, well, while you're taking Miss Waters, I might as well get my order in, too.
0: What do you have tonight that's special, Captain?
2: Well, our steaks are very, very good.
0: Steak? That would just hit the spot with me.
2: May I suggest that the thick tenderloin steak for two?
0: Oh, that would suit me fine.
1: Yeah, write that down. Double thick tenderloin steak for two.
0: And what are you going to have?
1: Bring me the same, I guess.
2: Very good. I'll bring you some nice vegetables, too. Just leave it to me.
3: Why, Ethel, darling, when did you get to New York?
0: Florence, this is a surprise. Sit down.
1: My name is Brown.
3: Ethel, you're looking wonderful.
0: Well, you're pretty stunned yourself in that sequins gown you got on is gorgeous. Who are you here with, Florence?
3: Oh, we just come in. I've with Ed and Fritzy and Dorothy. You know, the whole crowd.
0: Well,
3: eight of us.
0: Well, call them all over here and have dinner with us.
3: Oh, wonderful. Hey, gang, look who's here. Come on over.
4: Well, I didn't expect to see you here. When did you get
0: here? Come on, come on. Sit down, all of you. We can all sit at this table. We'll get some extra chairs. And I'll order for all of you. How about having what we're having? Double thick tenderloin steaks for two.
3: Oh, that would be perfect.
0: Oh, waiter, make that order. Eight more double thick steaks for two, please.
1: My name is Brown.

0: playing your song, Cabin in the Sky. Sing it, Ethel.
1: Oh, Florence, not tonight.
0: Oh, please, just
2: come on, Ethel. Just me.
1: Well, here goes. And

0: that will have to hold you.
1: Ethel, we all going up to my house. Why don't you come along with us?
0: Well, that sounds good to me.
1: Oh, how about the check for dinner?
0: Oh, no, no. Wait a minute. You're my guest. I'll join you folks in the front door in just a moment. Say, waiter, bring my escort the check, please.
2: Okay, Miss Waters.
3: Yeah.
2: I have it right here, sir.
3: Yeah, thanks. Let's see now. That's $12 and...
2: No, no. That's $120.
3: Oh, yeah. But I ain't got my glasses.
2: Yeah,
0: Oh, you don't mind if we run along, do you? I do want to thank you for a lovely dinner and for inviting all my friends. And I hope to see you again sometime, Mr., what was the name?
3: Brown.

0: So you had a big time last night, huh, Andrew?
1: Yeah, big time. I done went out with a movie star and lots of other people. Oh, big time.
0: Oh, that's great. Glad to hear it, because I know that you wanted to go out and put on the dog and all that stuff.
1: Yeah, well, the only thing is, not that it's worrying me or nothing.
0: I know you ain't worried, because you're the type of man now that ain't worried about nothing.
1: No, I don't worry about
0: that. No, when you loaded, you ain't never worried. I know that.
1: Yeah, but wait a minute, though. I think that I spend a little too much money.
0: Yeah, well, when you got a checkbook, you kind of lose control, I guess, yeah.
1: Yeah, but I was going to take your advice, Kingfish, and leave the rest of it where it is and let it draw interest.
0: Yeah, that's a good idea.
1: Wait a minute. Hello?
2: Mr. Andrew Brown, please.
1: Speaking.
2: This is the assistant manager over at the Harlem Bank. Mr. Brown, we find that your account is overdrawn $18.
1: What's that?
2: That's right. And we must ask that you take care of this today.
1: Yes, overdrawn $18.

0: Yes, sir. Goodbye, sir.
1: Well, Ender, the whole $1,000 is all gone, huh?
2: Yeah, and $18 besides.
1: Yeah, I'm really sorry to hear that. If you'd bought war bonds with it, why, you'd have still had it, plus.
2: Yeah, well, I guess I kind of overwrit myself with them checks there. You see, I never had no money before. Never seen it get away so fast. Say, Kingfish, I wonder if you'd do me a favor.
1: Oh, sure, Ender. I'd do anything again to help you.
2: Yeah, would you stop by my hotel and get my gold-headed cane and my gold cigarette lighter? Then stop over at Honest Joe's and see if you can get at least $18 on them. Oh, come in, Amos, come in.
3: Yeah, I got your phone call in saying that you wanted to see me here at the office about something important. What's wrong?
2: Nothing wrong. Just want you to come out in the back alley with me for a second.
3: Look, Andy, I was in a big hurry. I tell you the truth. I got an appointment to see a man about a job. You see, I ain't been doing so good since my taxi cab is laid up, so if you could just tell me now what you want, why, maybe I could take care of it and then get going a little quicker, you know what I mean?
2: Yeah, well, it ain't gonna take but a second, Amos. Come on back here in the alley.
3: Well, all right, I'll come back there with you. So tell me, though, Andy.
2: Well, Amos, there it is.
3: What is... Andy, is that my cab?
2: Yes, sir. All repaired and painted up for you.
3: But, Andy...
2: It's all paid for, too, Amos. From me to you, with love.
3: Oh, gee, I hardly recognize it, Andy. It looks so good. Oh, it's just the right color. Oh, they took the dents out of the fenders, too. Oh, look at... Oh, Andy, this is the nicest thing that done ever happened to me.
2: Oh, that's all right.
3: Oh, but the money that must have cost, you ain't had no business spending that much.
2: Oh, Amos, I got a lot of money. I just talked to my banker on the phone. He called me, too. I didn't call him. Yeah, they like me over there. They're talking about $18 like it's nothing at all. Oh, sure, I can afford a thing like this easy.
3: Well, Andy, gee, I can't get over it. It was a wonderful thing for you to do. I was so excited about it that I go in right out today and start working.
2: Okay. Good luck to you, son.
4: And I still say, Willard, that I wouldn't think so much about losing the money if I could just know what happened to that $1,000 bill.
5: Well, I guess you'll just have to keep on wondering.
4: Yeah, I guess so. Say, I'm going over to 86 and Park. Can I drop you off?
5: No, thanks. I go over the west side. Well, Austin, I'll see you during the week.
4: Yeah, maybe we'll have lunch together. So long. Oh, taxi, 86 and Park, please.
3: Yeah, sir.
4: Nice looking cab you have here. New paint job, isn't it?
3: Yeah, sir. It's just been fixed up. A friend of mine had it done for me.
4: Oh, well, you're lucky.
3: Yeah, I'll say I was lucky. And a lucky thing happened to this friend of mine, too.
4: Oh, is that so?
3: Yeah, sir. You see, this friend, a fellow by the name of Andy, was walking along the street one day, right under the railroad tracks in Harlem. And... Oh, gee, did you see that car cut right in front of me then?
4: It was a pretty close shave. I don't think you better talk and drive at the same time.
3: Yeah, sir. I guess you're right.

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1: From January of 1944, there's the Amos and Andy Show with special guest star Ethel Waters. In a moment, it's The Whistler with The Case of the Shrunken Head as yesteryear continues.
2: 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Swing Street Radio, where the big bands swing. The sounds of the golden age of radio continue with yesteryear. Here's Craig Roberts.
1: The Whistler, with echoing footsteps and a haunting whistle, made its way onto radio on CBS in 1942. The whistle was comprised of 13 notes, which were destined to become one of the all-time lingering melodies of radio. In the melodramatic early years, The Whistler was written and produced by J. Donald Wilson. The Whistler served up generous portions of ironic commentary with his stories. Tales were full of twists and surprises, usually containing a fine double twist at the end. By 1947, The Whistler went coast to coast. Despite its memorable nature of format, The Whistler had a rather spotty record on the air. For most of that run, it was heard only regionally, billed over the Western CBS network through the mid-1940s as the Pacific Coast Leading Mystery Show. The Whistler was played through most of the run by Bill Foreman. Wilbur Hatch, who composed the haunting theme, once estimated that only one person in 20 could come close to whistling the melody. Here now, from June of 1942, is The Whistler with The Case of the Shrunken Head on this edition of Yesteryear.
3: Wait a minute. Have you heard The Whistler?

0: the Whistler.
1: If you could look upon Charlie as I do, you'd realize he's inanimate, dead, with no power to harm.
0: That was old Peter Medford, the jungle explorer, now confined to a wheelchair with paralysis.
2: I would suggest that you leave this place at once, Miss Medford. At once.
0: That was Clay Alden, Peter Medford's secretary. And this is Marie, Peter Medford's young niece.
3: No, no, no. It's no dream. It's here. Here in my room.
4: Saturday night, and CBS presents another in the new mystery series, The Whistler.
0: And I, the Whistler, know many things, for I walk by night. I know many strange tales, many secrets hidden in the hearts of men and women who've stepped into the shadows. I know the nameless terrors of which they dare not speak. And so I tell you tonight the strange mystery of the shrunken head. In the quickening darkness of a stormy fall evening, a young girl paces the deserted platform of a small suburban railroad station. From her anxious attitude, we know that she's waiting for someone. But just be patient, Miss Medford. There is someone coming to meet you. He has just now driven up. He's coming through the station door, walking up behind you.
2: Miss Medford?
3: Oh, yes, I...
2: Sorry to have kept you waiting. I'm Clay Alden.
3: Oh, yes. Uncle Peter has mentioned you in his letters. His secretary, aren't you?
2: That's right.
3: Where is my uncle?
2: He was disappointed he couldn't meet you. Pretty much of a task for the old gentleman to get around these days. You see, he's confined to a wheelchair.
3: Oh, I didn't know. Serious?
2: Legs are paralyzed. Result of jungle fever. Just came on him lately.
3: How awful.
2: Yes, it's a shame, all right. Well, shall we get going? Car's out front. Better run for it or you'll get wet.
3: Yes.
2: I'll take care of your luggage.
3: Thank you very much.
0: Rather a disappointing reception, Marie Medford, wouldn't you think? You have come over 2,000 miles all by yourself just to see the only living relative you have in the world. And then you are met by a stranger. The car turns up the tree-lined driveway. This, Marie, is what is known in this countryside as Medford Manor. Yes, Medford Manor. It's all that the name implies, a gloomy pile of a structure, even made gloomier by the blackness of the night and the driving rain. Oh, someone has heard the car approach. The door is open. It's the butler, Victor. Well, Marie, are you going in? What a pity you don't know what I do. You'd never cross that threshold if you did. Too late now. Your luggage is being brought in. The young man and the butler stand beside you. The door closes.
2: Victor?
5: Yes?
2: Take Miss Medford's luggage upstairs to the south corner bedroom.
5: The south corner bedroom, sir?
2: Certainly. Why not?
5: Very good, sir. Any further instructions?
2: No. Has Mr. Medford retired yet?
5: Not yet, sir. He's in his study. I just gave him his warm milk. He may have dozed off, sir.
2: All right. Thank you, Victor.
5: Yes, sir. Thank you, sir.
2: Would you care to follow Victor to your room, Miss Medford?
3: I'd like to see my uncle now, if I could, please.
2: Very well. Come this way. Here we are. I'll speak to him. Wait here, please.
0: Well, Marie, how do you like it? You get a feeling of something not as it should be? Strange fellow, this Clay. And the butler, too. Look about you.
3: What a depressing house. Huge and cold and unfriendly.
0: Not at all as you'd imagined it. Is it, Marie?
2: Your uncle will see you now.
3: Thank you.
1: Marie, my dear child, come in, come in, come in.
3: Uncle.
1: Well, well, my poor child, take off those wet things at once. Holden, what's the matter with you? My niece will catch her death. Help her off with those things.
2: Sorry, Mr. Medford.
3: Thank you.
1: Bless my soul, pretty as a picture. You got a kiss for us?
3: Of course.
1: That's it. Now you sit down here beside me.
3: Uncle.
1: I'm sorry I couldn't meet you, my dear, but I'm afraid the ravages of old age and malaria have finally caught up with me. My one comfort is this wheelchair. Getting onto it, though, you should see me wheeling all over the house. The only thing that baffles me is the stairs. My life is now confined to the first floor only. Oh, pretty bad trip, wasn't it?
3: Seemed endless.
1: Well, you're here now, thank goodness. This is your home. You're free to come and go and do whatever you please.
3: Thank you, Uncle Peter.
1: Don't suppose any of this is what you imagined. I know that I'm different from what I'd hoped you'd find.
3: Tell me, Uncle Peter, do you think you'd have recognized me if you hadn't known I was coming?
1: Recognize you? Why, of course. You have the family of Medford written all over you.
3: Oh.
1: No mistaking you, my dear. Well, Alden, what are you standing there for? What are you staring at?
2: Oh, waiting to see if you need anything for this.
1: No, that's all. I'll ring for you if I need you.
2: Yes, sir.
3: Oh, I forgot to thank him.
1: For what? He gets paid for whatever he does.
3: Forgive me for saying this, but somehow I don't like that young man.
1: Was he rude to you?
3: Oh, no, not actually. But he seems to resent my being here. And the butler, he seems resentful, too. I feel as though I don't belong.
1: Oh, they're harmless enough. But getting back to you, I was so sorry. I was in South America at the time it happened. Must have been pretty ghastly for you, my child.
3: Like a nightmare, Uncle Peter. I'm not myself yet.
1: I should think not. An only child losing both parents so suddenly and so horribly.
3: Maybe it was a good thing it was sudden. It had happened at all. One spectator at the crash said that they never knew what happened.
1: No, you mustn't talk about it. All that's behind you. A new life from now on. Hmm?
3: Of course. That's the way I want to look at it, Uncle Peter. And I'd like to get something to do.
1: What? Oh, no.
3: Oh, yes, really, I would. I want to be active if I can. I'm quite capable. I'd really like to get a job, Uncle Peter.
1: Well, bless my soul.
3: Secretarial work or anything.
1: Well, that might not be a bad idea. It'll keep you from brooding. We'll see what we can do. And now I have a little surprise for you. You haven't seen my collection.
3: No, I haven't. Mother and Father often talked about it.
1: Well, if you'll just open that door over there, I'll show some of it to you.
3: Oh, this one?
1: That's right. You'll find the light switch just inside.
3: Why, it's a regular museum. All these glass cases.
1: Over here, my dear. Now, look at these. Well, what do you think of them?
3: Well, they're horrible, Uncle Peter. They look like tiny human heads.
1: Well, that's exactly what they are. Life size at one time, but isn't it remarkable the way they shrink them down? Look at this one. See his little features? Perfect in every detail. He's my favorite. Interesting history about him. He was once a white man.
3: Oh.
1: Forced down in the South American jungle when his plane cracked up. The headhunters got hold of him, and there he is. His name is Charlie. I'd like to see him closer. I can unlock the case.
3: No, please. Do you mind if I don't look anymore?
1: Oh, dear. I keep forgetting people are sometimes shocked by these things. I see them only through a collector's eyes. Oh, well, you'll have lots of time to look over my jungle paraphernalia. Meanwhile, perhaps you'd better get some rest. Would you like Victor to get you something to eat?
3: No, thank you, Uncle Peter. But I am rather tired. I think I'll say goodnight to you.
1: Know your way about, do you?
3: Yes, I'll find my room. Good night, Uncle Peter.
1: Good night, my sweet child. I'll see you.

0: Poor Marie. Know something? You're going to have dreams tonight. Unpleasant ones, too. Well, let's move the clock ahead and go to Marie's bedroom. It's a little after 3 in the morning. She's asleep now. The rain's still coming down. The wind moans outside. Hear it? Yes, Marie's asleep. Looks peaceful enough lying there in that big four-poster bed. But suddenly she begins to toss.
1: My name's Charlie.
2: No. Oh, how foolish. Only a dream. And it seems so real. I'm sure I heard it whisper.
1: My name's Charlie.
2: Only the wind. Oh, I wish I hadn't seen that dreadful thing.
3: Miss Medford, are you all right?
2: Who there?
3: Clay Alden.
2: Oh, yes, Mr. Alden. I just had a bad dream, that's all. I'm quite all right, thank you.
3: Well, if you need anything, just ring.
2: Yes, I will. Sorry I disturbed you.
3: Not at all.
2: Oh, I must get some sleep. Stop dreaming.
0: But little sleep for you, Marie. The moments tick by with dreadful slowness. Fearing to close her eyes, she lies staring at the roof of her bed, lying in agony for the moment when that hideous little head will again

0: It is morning now. A dreary fog still hovers depressingly over the old house, a cold clamminess which only adds to Marie's sensation of uneasiness. In the dismal morning room, Victor is serving breakfast to Clay Alden and Marie.
1: Shame you didn't rest well last night, Miss Medford.
2: It's just the newness of everything. I'll get used to it, Victor.
1: I hope you will, Miss.
3: Of course you will.
2: Oh, and Mr. Alden, don't mention anything to my uncle about that silly dream I had last night.
3: Oh, of course not.
1: Did you have a bad night, Miss?
2: Yes. The daytime makes such a difference in things. Even you seem different, Mr. Alden.
3: For the better, I trust.
2: Oh, sorry. That wasn't very complimentary. Oh, here comes Uncle.
4: Well, good morning, you two.
3: Good morning, Mr. Medford.
2: Morning, Uncle Peter.
3: You look quite fit this morning, sir.
4: Feeling splendidly. Had the best night's sleep in I don't know how long. And how are you feeling, my child?
2: Quite well, thank you, Uncle.
4: Oh, you remember our conversation of last evening? I mean about you wanting to do something?
2: Yes.
4: I think I've got it for you. Friend of mine named Phineas Drake collects books. Just purchased the library complete. Wants someone to catalog it for him. Small pay, but not too difficult. Well, how does it sound to you?
2: Oh, it sounds wonderful. It's just what I want.
4: Splendid. I'll call him again after breakfast. Can you imagine such an ambitious young girl, Alden? Wants to work, and she's only worth a cool million.
2: Oh, not yet. I'm not, Uncle Peter.
4: Well, whenever you become of age, or whatever it said in your father's will.
2: I thought you knew what it said. I won't inherit my cool million until I'm married.
3: What was that, Miss Medford?
4: You see, right away you put notions into his head. She said she won't come into her inheritance until she marries. Why her father made that strange provision, I shall never know. But, Marie, you stay your distance from this young man.
2: Oh, Uncle Peter, you're making him embarrassed.
4: Can't an old man have his little joke? Anyway, with all the eligible young men you'll meet, poor Alden won't stand a chance.
2: Oh, Peter, please.
4: All right. Victor, where are my eggs?
1: Right here, sir.
4: Oh, yes, soft boiled eggs. Wretched diet. Tell me, my dear, did you find your room comfortable?
2: Oh, yes, it's a lovely room. It's almost like a castle.
4: Oh, I miss my old room, the one next to yours. I haven't been up there in over a month. One day soon, I'll have Victor and Alden carry me up those stairs just to see if the place looks the same. Victor, serve my niece some more coffee.
5: Yes, of course, sir.

0: So, Marie, you're going to have something to do, eh? Well, you're an intelligent girl, should do well at your new assignment. It's harder work than you thought, though.
1: Hours of scanning small print and copying down the individual histories of countless books.
0: All goes well for several weeks. And then early one afternoon, you return home, Marie, to find your uncle as usual in his study. Why are you so upset, Marie?
2: Marie, well, you're home early. You're not finished already.
1: Finished as far as Mr. Phineas Drake is concerned. I can't understand it. I've done my work well. This afternoon, Mr. Drake came to me and said he had no further use for my services.
2: What?
1: Didn't explain why, just looked at me queerly and said he preferred someone else to finish the job.
2: Well, that's strange. Oh, well, he's an old crank. Don't let this upset you. We'll find something else for you to do. No, don't you worry.
1: What's wrong with my work, Mr. Philando? Surely it's been satisfactory.
3: Well, you see, because of the peculiar nature of my profession, I must have someone more experienced. I'm sorry, Miss Medford.
1: But I didn't, Professor Hanley. I did exactly as you instructed. What on earth is wrong?
4: You'll excuse me, Miss Medford, but... Well, your ability as an assistant has not come up to standard.
1: Please listen, Dr. Humphrey. I've studied botany, and I've checked this manuscript most carefully. There's not a single mistake.
5: Very sorry, Miss Medford, but they're not all acceptable. Have to get someone else.

0: I just can't understand it, Uncle Peter. Is there something wrong with me?
1: Well, I shall certainly call Dr. Humphrey right away.
0: Oh, no, no, I'd rather you didn't.
1: But it was only the other day he telephoned me and said what an efficient secretary he thought you were.
0: Something wrong somewhere.
1: You know, Marie, I think I'd give up this idea of wanting to work. I haven't mentioned it to you, but you're really not looking your best lately.
0: Well, to tell the truth, Uncle, I haven't been sleeping well. I have the most frightening nightmares. In fact, it's the same dream every night.
1: Well, that's odd. What's the dream about?
0: Well, I keep seeing that little head. The one you said was called Charlie.
1: Oh, dear. I suppose I made a mistake showing that to you on your first night. If you could only look upon Charlie as I do, you'd realize it is inanimate, dead, with no power at all to do you harm. You build up a phobia about that head. Now, the thing to do is to destroy that fear by facing it. You come along with me, my dear.
0: You mean in there again?
1: It's the only way. Now, come along.
0: Oh, no, Uncle Peter.
1: I know what I'm doing. Open that door, Marie. I'm going to make you realize how foolish you've been. Over here, my dear. Oh, I know you think I'm being cruel, but I know my psychology. Why, that's strange.
0: What is it, Uncle Peter?
1: Why, somebody's broken into this case. Ring for Victor and get Alden here at once.
0: Is something missing?
1: Somebody has deliberately taken that head.
2: So Charlie is missing, eh? Wonder who could have broken the lock and lifted the little head from its black velvet pad. I wonder. But now, several nights have passed. Still, the head called Charlie has not reappeared. Marie has just taken a sedative her Uncle Peter gave her and is now lying on her bed, tossing fretfully, praying for sleep. Sleep, Marie. Tonight?
0: Oh, dear heaven. No dreams tonight. Let me get some sleep.
3: My name's Charlie.
0: No.
3: Yes, Marie. Open your eyes and look at me.
0: No.
3: You're holding me in your hands, Marie.
4: Downstairs asleep. Well, you're frightened out of your wits. Another of those dreams?
0: It was no dream this time. The head. It's there in my room.
4: What?
0: It told me to open my eyes and look at it. And there it was in my hand. I was so frightened, I threw it to the floor.
4: Oh, I know dreams can seem terribly real.
0: But it was no dream, I tell you. It's there now in my room. When I threw it on the floor, it rolled to the foot of my bed. Oh, don't look at me as though I'm a saint. Come look for yourself if you don't believe me.
4: Just as you say.
0: It's right here. I'll turn on this lamp here. Now, it's gone. It was here. It was. I saw it as plainly as I can see you. Oh, I know you think I'm crazy. But I saw it. I saw it. I tell you, I saw it.
4: Medford, please.
5: What's wrong with Medford? I thought I heard you scream. Marie.
4: It's your uncle.
5: Are you all right?
0: I'm coming down, Uncle Peter.
1: Now, you must get hold of yourself, my dear.
0: Oh, you won't think I'm crazy. But I really did see it. I touched it. And it was nestled like an orange in my hand. I woke up and threw it on the floor. And when Mr. Alden and I came back to the room, it was gone. Oh, you don't believe I actually saw it. Do you?
1: Now, compose yourself. I want to ask you some questions. First of all, in this dream, do you hear a voice of any kind?
0: Yes. A voice that whispers, "My name's Charlie," over and over. But tonight it said something different.
1: Now, you needn't go on, my dear. I had hoped and prayed with all my heart that this wouldn't happen to you. I'm afraid it has.
0: What are you trying to tell me, Uncle Pete?
1: You've heard me go on about the fine old Medford stock. Well, it so happens our branch isn't so fine. There's been something wrong with us.
0: You mean insanity? Oh, well, there is insanity in the family. Why haven't I heard of it before?
1: Because, my dear, it's the Medford secret.
0: Oh. Oh, Peter, I'm frightened.
1: Whatever you do, Marie, you must not let go of yourself.
0: But it's not easy being told you're mad. Uncle Peter, if I am afflicted, then all those people must have known. That's why they discharged me. But how do they know? What did I do that would give evidence?
1: Perhaps you do things you're not aware of.
0: Maybe I do. Seems the only logical answer. Oh, Uncle Peter, what's to become of
1: me? Now, we'll work this out together, my dear child. No one will ever know. You can depend upon me. I won't leave you. From tonight on, I shall be taken upstairs, and I'll stay near you. Knowing that which afflicts us gives us a weapon with which to fight it. Just you rely upon me, my dear.
0: Uncle Peter.

0: Yes, who is it?
1: Clay Alden. I must see you for a moment.
0: Very well.
1: Better not close it. I'll have to talk quietly.
0: Something wrong?
1: Terribly wrong. The old gentleman's asleep in the next room. I had to wait till he dozed off before I could see you.
0: Well?
1: It's about the head.
0: The head?
1: The one he calls Charlie. It's back in its case.
0: When did this happen?
1: Sometime last night, I guess. After your nightmare.
0: Yes, I'm convinced now that that's all it was.
1: I'm not so sure.
0: What?
1: When you threw Charlie to the floor, a piece of his ear broke off. I found it after you went downstairs. Here it is. It's Charlie's ear, all right. I checked it very carefully.
0: Oh, no, this doesn't make sense.
2: Did you ring for me, miss?
0: No, Victor, no, I didn't ring.
2: Oh, sorry, miss. Excuse me.
1: Miss Bradford, you're in grave danger. You've got to leave this house as quickly as you can and never come back.
3: What's going on in here?
0: Uncle.
3: What was that I heard you telling my niece, Clay?
1: I said she should leave this house and never come back.
3: Oh, the impudence. Alden, explain yourself.
1: I'll be glad to, sir. I think Miss Medford is in danger of losing her sanity as well as her life.
3: What is all this poppycock? Are you trying to frighten my niece? Lord knows she's been through enough.
1: She's been through too much. She weren't made of pretty stout stuff. She'd have been a gibbering idiot by this time.
3: Alden, you're packing your things and leaving at once.
1: Leaving? I'm afraid you're wrong, sir. I'm not leaving. Not yet. Maybe you're leaving.
0: Now, Mr. Alden, what's the meaning of this?
1: I'm sorry to break it to you this way, but I'm definitely convinced your uncle is a diabolical fiend.
3: I can take so much and no more. Look here, Alden. If you know what's good for her, you'll leave here at once. At once, you hear?
1: You're pretty anxious to get rid of me, but it's too late. Miss Medford, you remember your father's will. You'd come into your money only if you married. Well, if you didn't marry, Uncle Peter would get the money. And if he could prove you were insane, you'd never be able to marry. You see how it all works out?
0: Well, how dare you, Mr.
3: Listen
0: Alden.
3: Listen to that maniac.
1: Listen to me, Miss Medford. Your uncle, your loving uncle, was the one who telephoned your employers and told them you were crazy. Phineas Drake and all the others told me so today.
0: I don't believe
3: lies,
0: it.
3: Lies, lies.
1: Why, your uncle even told me you were crazy. I know what's happened. He himself smashed the lock and took the head from its case and planted it last night in your room. If you'll stand on a chair and look above your bed as I did this afternoon, you'll see a small radio loudspeaker. It's hooked up to a microphone in the back stairs hallway. The voice you heard was your Uncle Peter.
0: I don't believe you.
1: Last night, after you came out in the hallway, your Uncle Peter grabbed up the head, stepped out onto that balcony, and climbed down the vines to his study.
3: Why, he's as mad as a March hare. How could I possibly be a party to such a monstrous plot? Why, I can't even walk.
1: Look at this ear, a piece of Charlie's ear. I found it in Marie's room. That proves she wasn't dreaming, and it fits perfectly. I've tried it.
3: Why, you... Give me that ear. Give it to me!
0: Uncle Peter, you're walking.
3: Give it to me!
1: Look at him, Marie, standing unaided. Does that prove anything to you?
0: Uncle Peter. Oh, then it's true.
3: All right, it's true. I can walk. But you are insane, Marie. Insane. You'll never marry anyone, Marie. I'll see to that. Victor, grab him.
2: Don't move, Mr. Medford. Easy now.
3: Don't believe what Alden says. You're crazy, Marie. There's no escaping it. You'll have those dreams, and Charlie will visit you every night. You'll hear him saying, "My name's Charlie. My name's Charlie. My name's Charlie."
1: Hold him, Victor.
2: Got him, sir.
1: I think you're the one who's crazy, Medford. Maybe that could be proved.
3: Take your hands off me.
2: Take it easy now, Mr. Medford. Take it easy.
3: There's nothing wrong with me. You know it.
1: Is the car ready, Victor?
2: Yes, it's ready. Come in, gentlemen. Into the officers.
1: Yeah, then you'd better take him away.
4: Yes, sir. Please come quietly, Mr. Medford.
3: I'm not crazy. I'm not. Hello. You're lying. I'm lying. Lying. You hear? You're lying.
1: I'm terribly sorry about this, Marie. Terribly sorry. But it's all for the best.
0: How can it be for the best? But think what this means. He's my father's brother, and if he's insane, then it means that I might be too. Rooms in the parents.
1: No, don't worry, Marie. Don't worry. You're safe. You're perfectly normal, I know.
0: You know?
1: Yes. You see, he wasn't your real uncle. He was your father's foster brother. I found proof. So you see, you've nothing in the world to fear.
0: How do you know that?
1: Someday, Marie, I'll tell you all about it. Tomorrow, maybe.
5: Why don't you tell her now, Clay? Tell her why you were working as Peter Medford's secretary. Because your father was Peter's partner, his partner. That your father was ruined in business by Peter and killed himself in disgrace. That you suspected him of having cheated your father. That you came to find the evidence and discovered in time Peter's diabolical plan to prevent Marie from ever marrying. Better tell her, Clay.

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1: From June 13th of 1942, it's been The Shrunken Head on The Whistler. That's all we have time for on this rendition of Yesteryear. 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Till next time, I'm Craig Roberts. 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
4: Welcome back to the Larry O'Connor Show. I'm guest host Kurt Schlichter. We're talking data centers, and so is President Trump. Here's what President Trump had to say the other day out on the tarmac. If you pick the right location, and it's got to not be not every location is perfect for it, but if you pick the right location, what it means for a community is jobs and lots of money and lower taxes. And there are lots of places out there saying, you know, we're able to build a new school, we're able to cut property taxes. Other people are saying, well, you know, there aren't that many jobs for it, and a lot of them are pretty much security guards kind of spinning their billy club as they walk around. So again, we've got, you know, we got a lot of conflicting arguments. We're going to be helped to sort those out when we have Will Hild of Consumers First join us in the next block. But right now, I want to know what you guys think. I want to know what you, Larry O'Connor listeners, have to say. Let's start with John in Michigan. John, welcome to the show.
5: Good morning, Colonel. Thank you for your service.
4: I was a colonel. I didn't do anything. I just sat there drinking coffee where the sergeant major told me to stand. What do you think of all this stuff, John?
5: I've been in construction for 40-plus years, and the company I work for is currently working on the electrical of a very large, brand-new data center outside of Ann Arbor in a beautiful town called Saline. It's a rural farming town full of cornfields. And it's a shame of what they've done to that area. I actually went out to the job site, and I'm just driving through thinking about how beautiful it is, and then I turn this corner, and there's this ugly monstrosity out in the middle of nowhere. They've got 11 of them planned. They're acquiring more land, and I'm so disgusted by the whole situation with AI and with these that I've actually moved my retirement up to just get out of this industry. I don't even want to work on it anymore.
4: Well, John, you're a construction pro. Do we have to make the buildings ugly? I mean, does it have to look terrible? I mean, yeah, we need infrastructure, right? I mean, you got to have a sewage treatment plant. You got to have power plants. We're going to need data centers. Do they have to look like, something out of Stalin's brutalist phase?
5: Obviously they don't, and these people have more money to spend. I mean, money is not even an object on these jobs. But what bothers me more is that we have areas, like there's a community north of us called Flint, which is a highly depressed area. They lost all their automotive industry years back. They have,
6: and I thought, wow, this would be great if I could get out of school for 2 weeks. I literally was praying for the chicken pox. When did I get the chicken pox? Oh, yeah, I got them on Easter break. And it was a light case, so I was back to school. Didn't even get to miss one single stinking day. I guess I can relate to Bill Maher on that. 855-784-4255. Your thoughts on this debate over vaccines and, of course, your biggest story of the weekend. Lots going on. The conflict still continuing.

0: With Iran, and we have lots to talk about there. Plus, J.D. Vance headed to Michigan. But on this measles debate, is it appropriate to stretch these vaccines out? I mean, you're not hearing from the administration that we want to get rid of these vaccines in general, that we want to throw everything out. I think this has been a really tough question for new parents out there. I have a lot of friends who are welcoming in babies right now and growing their families. And you really, you get scrutinized if you ask to delay the vaccination schedule. And I think for a lot of moms already, there's a lot of pressure, especially for your first baby. When you do the research and you go, I don't know if I want to do this. You ask the doctor to slow things down and you get looked at like a bad parent. So maybe this is going to be help from the administration to help just slow it down, to make sure that we are not inundating our little babies' bodies with all of these vaccines that, again, might be perfectly good. I am not an anti-vaxxer, but I do think that we can actually, I don't know, slow it down, make sure that things are entering the body appropriately, giving babies time to recover in between these vaccinations. What do you think? 855-784-4255. I think Byron Donald said it perfectly. And played it out, even amongst the attacks from MSNBC commentator who really seemed to want to blame Republicans for the rise in disease, Molly Jong Fast, 855-784-4255. I'm Jennifer Horn, in for Larry today. This is O'Connor and Company.
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3: Foundations of Freedom, a look at America's founding principles and the leaders who shaped our nation.
4: Ronald Reagan understood that liberty could never be taken for granted. In 1967, he warned Americans, freedom is a fragile thing, and it's never more than one generation away from extinction. President Reagan knew the freedoms secured by one generation were not guaranteed to survive to the next. Today, as socialistic ideas that place greater power in the hands of government gain renewed support, Reagan's warning carries even greater weight. Freedom is more than inheritance. It's a responsibility, one we all share. Every generation must fight for the principles that made self-government possible. Freedom only survives when each generation chooses to defend it. So, do we have the courage to defend and protect what is being challenged, the very principles that made America the greatest experiment in history?
5: I don't even recognize myself anymore.
6: I'm really worried about him. His addiction. I haven't seen him like this. Ever.
5: Hey, look, I never wanted to start using. I knew the drill, but I was out of options.
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12: With SRN News, I'm Rich Thomason in Washington. Iran has launched missiles at American bases in Jordan, with all of those missiles intercepted, according to the U.S. military. The Iranian attack came after the U.S. fired on Iranian missile launchers on an island in the Strait of Hormuz. Flash flooding in the Grand Canyon has killed one person, with at least 14 others missing. Forecasters warn the danger may not be over yet, with more rain, more thunderstorms possible today. The flooding catastrophe along the Nepal-Tibet border has claimed more than 900 lives, close to 5,000 people unaccounted for there. Jury deliberations resume today in the trial of Massachusetts mother Lindsay Clancy. She's charged in the strangulation deaths of her three young children. She claims postpartum psychosis. On Wall Street, the Dow futures down 94 points, NASDAQ futures 36 points in the red. More details, srnnews.com.
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0: Welcome in. It is O'Connor and Company. Good Monday morning to you. Happy to be starting off the work week. I'm Jennifer Horn, and I am in for Larry. He is enjoying what looks like a pretty incredible vacation. If you are not following him on X, well, you are missing him just rubbing our face in it. He's enjoying some really good time off, so make sure you check it out there on social media. All right, guys, it is a story that continues to unfold in our country. The blue states, the drama of the blue states trying to figure out what to do when it comes to ICE and President Trump honoring his campaign promise to shut down the borders, which he did immediately, and deport especially those who are here, criminal illegal aliens, back to their home country. Well, I live in California. We have a sanctuary state, not just sanctuary cities in Los Angeles and some of the more liberal places like San Francisco, but a sanctuary state. And there is an effort by California's governor and by the government to prevent cooperation between law enforcement and ICE throughout the state of California. That is now happening in New York. We heard from the governor, Kathy Hochul, this week banning New York law enforcement from cooperating with ICE. That resulted in a coalition of 15 New York sheriffs now suing the governor over her new law blocking local police from entering into agreements with ICE. The safest way to initiate these deportations is if you have a criminal illegal immigrant in jail, you release them from jail, you hand them over from California custody or New York custody into the hands of ICE, and they take it from there. What happens in states like mine, what will be happening in New York, is that they let these folks go into the community, and that's when ICE has to go track them down. And that's what creates dangerous situations for everybody involved, including the community. Joining us this morning is a guy who knows this probably all too well. Jonathan Fahey is here, former federal prosecutor, former acting director of the United States Immigration and Customs Enforcement. You can give him a follow as well on X. You can find him at John for Fairfax. Jonathan Fahey, welcome in O'Connor and Company. Thanks for being with us today. Oops, I'm not hearing Jonathan. I know we're having a few little audio problems this morning, folks, so just bear with us. And I'm not hearing Jonathan. Jonathan, good morning. Can you hear me? Don't hear a thing, guys. So I'm going to let you see if we can work on that connection. And in the meantime, well, we try to connect Jonathan so that I can hear him, because that's not happening. You can play for us Kathy Hochul banning New York law enforcement from cooperating with ICE. Play cut.
14: You prevent of the ICE federal at the federal level from securing agreements with local police forces in New York
15: State? I just banned it. It's against the law now in the state of New York to have these agreements. The federal law that allows the creation of these agreements says subject to state and local laws. State law just changed. So no more.
0: All right, that was the voice of Governor Kathy Hochul in New York, banning law enforcement from cooperating with ICE. All right, let's jump back. Do we have Jonathan now, at least in a place where I can hear him? Not him. All right, so we're still working on that. Here's a coalition of these New York sheriffs suing the governor now over her law that she just announced again last week. This coalition of officers saying, hey, we need to get this together. We need to make sure that we're able to cooperate. They put them at risk. We'll come back to that audio clip. But Jonathan, now I think we have you. Are you there? Jonathan, hi. Can you hear me? Oh, boy, guys. Sorry. We're going to have to keep trying. Jonathan, are you there?
16: I'm here.
0: All right. I'm still not. Oh, there he is. Hi, Jonathan. Good morning. Sorry. This is the magic of radio and television. You know, sometimes we get those connections and sometimes we don't. So Jonathan Fahey, former acting ICE director, former federal prosecutor, welcome into O'Connor and Company. So happy to have you. Now, your thoughts on Governor Kathy Hochul. I live in California, so no, I know what this experiment looks like, and it is not the smartest move she could make for New Yorkers.
16: Yeah, and I don't even think she cares about what's good for New Yorkers. It's just purely politics within the Democratic Party. The only way for her to elevate herself is to be anti-ICE in all respects. And remember, just last year in 2025, there were 7,000 people that were criminals in New York jails that they turned back onto the streets rather than turn over to ICE. So she doesn't care at all about public safety. She's purely pandering to, you know, the far left, which she's probably really just a part of the far left. But also, the Democratic Party always put illegal aliens ahead of American citizens. It's essentially their most powerful constituency at this point. But what's interesting about what she's doing is she has major problems with the Constitution and namely the Supremacy Clause with this law she's, you know, passed, because the Supremacy Clause essentially says federal law is supreme to state law, and the 287G agreements that she banned are part of a federal law. So we have a governor, in effect, nullifying a federal law by doing so. So I think she's got a lot of problems in the courts, but again, she just doesn't really even care. She just simply wants to, you know, support illegal aliens, do whatever she can to keep as many in the state, and also pander to the far left.
0: There is a lot I don't understand about what's going on in today's Democrat Party, and that is they are not prioritizing American citizens. They are not prioritizing people who want safe communities. And for every single pearl-clutching progressive that you've heard on cable news saying, we don't want ICE in our communities, we don't want... This is how you get ICE in your communities, when you have boneheaded politicians try to make moves like this, because now police have no opportunity to cooperate with ICE. They just have to turn over illegal criminal, sometimes murderers, rapists. I mean, you want to talk about some of the worst and the worst back into the community. They hide behind churches or schools or in people's apartment complexes, putting everybody at risk. I don't know when they kind of jumped the shark on this. It seems like this was a quick change, but maybe I guess this socialist thing has been brewing within the party now for several years.
16: Yeah, I see it as really, they made a deliberate change at some point to say, we are going to do everything we can to bring in as many illegal aliens and keep them in the community, because we view them as not only future Democratic voters, but in many cases, current Democratic voters, if you see what's going on in certain states. So I think it was a conscious decision, and for the only way for it to play out is they have to fight tooth and nail to prevent deportation. So they fight every single one as if it's a Democratic vote getting taken away from them, ironically. But you do think, you know, that is such a good point. You would have thought that the move after 2024 might have been to moderate the position on ICE, but in fact, they took it even more radically. And it's astonishing, but you never can think of a situation with the Democratic Party where they ever put the interest of American citizens ahead of illegal aliens, whether it's law enforcement, whether it's education, whether it's anything. They will never stand up for American citizens. And it's truly shocking that they will do so at the expense of the safety of the American people. It's not just that their monetary interest, but their safety interest, which makes it so shocking and actually just so appalling if you think about it. But they do it time in and time out. And your point about them bringing ICE into the community, oddly, I think they don't mind it because they want to stir up these confrontations because they think it helps them. So they'd rather have them in the community so they could try to, you know, claim abuse or heavy handedness. But they, like you said, they know they could have less ICE in their community by simply turning over criminals from a jail to ICE to have them deported, but they won't even do that. And you always look for the Democrats always seem to hit a new low on this issue, and it seems like time and time again they exceed even their worst expectations. You know, we saw in Virginia recently, they'd rather release child predators than turn them over to ICE. And it's truly astonishing if you think about it.
0: Now, that's a little closer to home for you, John. Abigail Spamper is now facing a lot of outrage and calls even for resignation. Talk to us about this child sexting in Virginia. You had 9 individuals that were arrested in this, and a third of them were illegal immigrants.
16: Yeah, it's pretty amazing. Yeah, this was a sting where they basically had people came, I think, from out of state to come to Fairfax County, Virginia, to meet what they believed was a minor, to have sex with a minor. So these are all child predators. And this is basically shows a couple really bad things. One, the progressive prosecutor in Fairfax County, you know, because of him, 8 out of the 9 were released on bond initially, and 3 of the 9 are illegal aliens that detainers were placed on and were still not turned over to ICE. So this is a conscious decision of Fairfax County and Governor Spamberger, who discourages people working from ICE, would rather turn over 3 child predators back in the community to potentially harm children rather than put them on a plane and ship them out of the country. It really is a new low, but Governor Spamberger has really doubled down on this. I mean, her first actions were to break these 287G agreements with the state and ICE. So you could be in a Virginia state penitentiary and you're about to be released. If you're an illegal alien, they won't even pick up the phone to call ICE. They'd rather stick them back out on the streets. And it's amazing. They put the public safety is like not even a secondary consideration, because it is all about illegal aliens. And Virginia residents, just like New York residents, are the ones suffering the consequences because of it.
0: All right, we just got about 30 seconds here. I thought it was so interesting just from how the media, the mainstream news media, covers things. President Trump made the announcement that they have sent back almost 500,000 people since he took office in such a short amount of time. The media at first was saying it's too much. Then they were saying it's not enough. How in 30 seconds, Jonathan, how in the world can you follow this news media so critical of President Trump no matter what he does?
16: Yeah, it's really this TDS is really a pathology at this point with them, and there's no rhyme or reason to it. But that's such an interesting story because 500,000 people deported, 300,000 of them had criminal records, and some of the stories come out as 40% didn't have criminal records. And it's like, 300,000 criminals are not harming Americans. This is a great news story. Hopefully it will continue to be even more. But yeah,
0: you gotta
16: celebrate it. The media can't be trusted at all on this issue.
0: Yeah, you got to celebrate these wins from the Trump administration. Jonathan Fahey, thanks so much for spending some time with us this morning. John for Fairfax is where you can find him on X. And we appreciate you and have a great week, my friend. There's more up ahead. I'm Jennifer Horn. Yeah. This is O'Connor and Company.
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3: Here we are. Thanks for joining us. I'm Jennifer Horn, live from Los Angeles on the Salem News Channel, the Salem Radio Network, in for Larry O'Connor today. This is O'Connor and Company, and part of that company is our buddy Hans Van Spakovsky. He is here with us today to go through some of the big, important legal issues of the day. We touched on the Lindsey Clancy trial. We touched on a few of these cases that could be finding their way to the Supreme Court. But I do want to switch gears, Hans, and welcome back. Thanks for being with us. Do you want to switch back to the midterm elections? Because we have had President Trump, who has basically said to all of the states, hey, turn over your voter rolls. Let's see what's going on. If you don't, those states who aren't cooperating with the federal government, well, you can't really use the United States Postal Service to deliver your mail-in ballots. Now, President Trump, the executive branch, has control over the Postal Service. The states still have the right to figure out their elections and how they work, but the federal government also has a duty to the taxpayers to make sure that these elections are secure and safe. So how do you feel about this, Hans? Where do you think this is going to go, and will this all be settled in time for the midterm? Some ballots are going to be going out in just a few weeks.
4: Well, keep in mind that what the president has told the Postal Service to do is not to actually check the voter rolls, but they're simply saying to the states, send us the list of all the individuals you've approved, you, the state, have approved to receive an absentee ballot so that when we get one, we know that this is an official piece of mail that this individual is supposed to get. I don't think that's asking very much. In fact, I think that's a way of making sure that you've got a secure system. The other thing they're opposing, Jennifer, think about this for just a second. Mm-hmm. The new Postal Service rule says that the states are supposed to put in a tracking system. In other words, put a barcode on the outside of the envelope that contains the absentee ballot going to the voter. Look, that's the kind of system we all use when we order products on the internet. And this would ensure that the ballots states are sending out are not misdelivered, that they're delivered on time, that they're not stuck in some warehouse somewhere of the U.S. Postal Service. Why would the states be opposed to that? Well, because, as you know, for example, California, they say, oh, the mailing system of elections is just perfect. There's never any problems. This kind of tracking data would show the kind of problems there are with having all mail elections.
3: And, you know, it's interesting, Hanso. The problem with California is that it's universal mail-in. So, look, we used to have absentee ballots where the voter actually could request a ballot, which made sense. It was safe. It was secure. You were a human. You requested that. President Trump is still suggesting that rule stay in place with the Save America Act. The issue is you have a lot of voters who have left the state, my state of California, who have died, moved. Right. They are no longer eligible to vote. And those registrars do not want to clean up the voter rolls. So I've had people call my radio show in Los Angeles saying, hey, at my house, I got 18 ballots shipped to me. Now, that doesn't mean that wrongdoing is happening every single time, but the opportunity is there. And we should all want this cleaned up, Republican or Democrat. The fact that this is political is just ridiculous. And now the courts are involved. Do you see that this gets straightened out in time for the midterms?
4: Unfortunately not. Look, think about this. California, the California AG is leading the litigation filed by all these blue states against it. Where did they file? They didn't file in D.C.

0: I didn't file in California. The California AG went to, of all places, Massachusetts to file this lawsuit. Why is that? They were judge shopping. They wanted this particular judge, Judge Talawani, because they knew she would give them an injunction no matter the facts or the law in the case. They've already gotten a temporary restraining order. Their goal is to delay the implementation of this, even if the Supreme Court eventually overturns what this judge is doing. I think, unfortunately, they're going to be able to delay it enough to not have it be effective for this election.
1: Yeah, they're buying time right now. And unfortunately, that just hurts the security of our voters. We need the Save America Act. We need to have voter ID in this country. California is trying to get state voter ID, and boy, do we need it. All right, Hans von Spakovsky, thank you so much for being with us. Give him a follow, H. von Spakovsky on X. Thank you so much for hanging out with us today, guys, as we continue your thoughts on all of this. 855-784-4255 and the latest on Iran. I'm Jennifer Horn in for Larry. It is O'Connor and Company.
2: Just 2 weeks before his tragic assassination on September 10th, 2025, conservative leader Charlie Kirk sat down for one of his final interviews to wrestle with the timeless question, does God still speak today? That conversation became the foundation for the powerful and provocative new documentary, Can You Hear Me Now?, that explores prophecy, faith, scripture, history, and the role believers are called to play in our culture today. 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
10: SRN News, I'm Rich Thomason in Washington. The Strait of Hormuz remains a flashpoint in the six-month-old conflict between the U.S. and Iran, with the combatants again exchanging fire. Flash floods remain a threat in the Grand Canyon, where a wall of water along Bright Angel Creek killed one person, swept away more than a dozen others still missing. Almost 5,000 people remain unaccounted for. Following flooding along the Nepal-Tibet border, the death toll has surpassed 900, with the threat of more flooding there. President Trump continuing to tweak his political and media foes by suggesting that he just may run for a third term, term limits notwithstanding. Mr. Trump standing by, remarks he made recently at the White House Correspondents' Dinner. He says he was just kidding. Wall Street Dow futures down 73. The NASDAQ futures off 33 points. More details, SRN News.
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1: Welcome back. It is O'Connor and Company. Happy Monday to you. I'm Jennifer Horn. Happy to be sitting in for Larry. Make sure you give him a follow at Larry O'Connor. Not only will you get his hot takes, because he never rests, even on vacation, he's still throwing out those hot takes, but you're going to get to see some pretty amazing pictures from his vacation, and I've been living vicariously through him for the last several days. You can follow me on social media as well, at Jennifer Horn on X and on Truth Social, at Jennifer Horn Radio on Instagram and on Facebook. And if you are ready to go, you can always call and chat with us, 855-784-4255. We know Mondays are a little hard. You got to kick off the weekend dust. But 855-784-4255, with your biggest story of the weekend. We've been talking about election integrity. We've been talking about the vaccine scandal. We've been talking about Iran and ICE not getting cooperation from New York police. So whatever is on your mind as far as the biggest story that you encountered this weekend, something important to you, 855-784-4255. And want to give you an update on Iran, because that is the big story this morning. As you wake up today, there are some new developments, including the United States striking Iran for the first time in weeks. The U.S. forces striking Iranian rocket launchers in the Strait of Hormuz. CENTCOM saying that they were preparing rockets capable of dispersing sea mines into shipping lanes, and President Trump warned against that last week. The U.S. characterized the strike as limited and aimed at protecting international shipping. Iran retaliating against those strikes, responding with missile and drone attacks aimed at U.S. facilities in Jordan and the UAE. Jordan said missiles targeting U.S. facilities were intercepted, while the UAE says it intercepted an Iranian drone over territorial waters. Now, Iran's Revolutionary Guard says a supertanker attempting to pass through the strait without Iranian permission struck sea mines, stopped, and caught fire. That underscores that Tehran still has the ability to threaten commercial shipping. Now, the Ayatollah or at least the man portraying himself as the Ayatollah, has come out and said, hey, Middle East, let's come together against the United States and Israel, calling for unity in that area against the West. What do you think? 855-784-4255. 855-784-4255. I still believe President Trump had to take on Iran. This has been an issue for 47 years in our country. President Trump with the backbone to take on Iran. Sure. Is it lasting longer than many of us had hoped? Absolutely. Are we dealing with the pain that is caused with the gas prices, which also leads to the cost of goods and services in our supermarkets? Yes. But ultimately, an Iran without nuclear capabilities is better for all of us, a small price to pay for a safer world, not only for us, for our kids, but for our country, because we are the targets of this regime. 855-784-4255. The strategy from President Trump, yes, is to keep an eye on them militarily, but to also put the pressure on Iran economically. Already their inflation is through the roof. They're near economic collapse. And last week we had the U.S. Treasury Secretary Scott Bessent announcing kind of this economic D-Day against Iran. Is this the right strategy? 55-784-4255. Let's listen to the president, who over the weekend sat with Trey Gowdy and talked about Iran. Cut 20.
12: We're doing a great job. The blockade has been unbelievable. The financial hits that we're giving them, we're hitting them very hard. Nobody's ever been hit like this. And they're a failing nation right now. And at the right point, we'll either win or they'll do something. But, you know, I don't mind winning, just winning. I don't need a signature and a piece of paper. But we're doing very well. Their Navy's gone. Their Air Force is gone. Their leaders are gone. All of their anti-aircraft, I mean, it's all wiped out. They're tough people, they're smart people, but they're very evil. They killed 52,000 protesters as of 3 months ago, and sadly they've added very substantially to that list. Even people that aren't protesting, they go into the houses and they take them and they shoot them. These are very violent, evil people.
1: Are you losing your appetite for this war, or are you still feeling like we need to do the hard work? No matter how difficult it is, we need to get this job done. 855-784-4255. Podcaster Tucker Carlson said on Friday that President Trump should be removed from office. Sky, has he become a grifter? Look, I liked Tucker, but it seems to me that he's saying a lot of things to maybe stay relevant, including the fact that President Trump should be removed from office. I would say for what? He said that the president saying that nuclear weapons were on the table automatically disqualifies him from being the president. This was his quote on his podcast Friday. He said, "The second any president actively considers the first use of nuclear weapons, that person should be removed from office immediately. Because that's got to be the red line, destroying all of humanity with the nuclear strike." That was Tucker Carlson. A little dramatic, or do you agree? 855-784-4255. I just wonder what's happened to him. I don't know if Tucker Carlson from a few years ago, maybe with the strength of cable TV and a very big audience behind him, would be saying these things that just don't add up. 855-784-4255. You can chime in on any of that, because, look, I think when you start having conservative influencers or so-called conservative influencers causing for the removal of a president, really without cause, especially when you understand, if you're being honest and you're Tucker Carlson, you understand what President Trump does. He puts on the verbal pressure to try to get and achieve a result. This is what we want him to do. We want him to be putting the pressure on Iran. We do not want Iran with the nuclear weapon. We do not want Iran planting mines in the Strait of Hormuz after our U.S. military has gone through the trouble of clearing the space to increase shipping. This is the Trump style. Trump goes out and says things like, hey, we are going to take you down economically. Hey, every option is on the table if you get out of line. And for Tucker Carlson to try to neuter the president from his position, I just don't think that's right. I'd like to see Tucker Carlson removed. Freedom of speech is freedom of speech. He gets to say what he wants. But Is it just for clicks? 855-784-4255. 855-784-4255. We will go through all of your questions, including Art in Oregon standing by. Hi, Art. Good morning.
13: Good morning, Jennifer. I love you. You're my next door neighbor. My state is just as bad as your state. And
1: getting worse by the minute, Art, right?
13: Oh, we got the worst governor in the whole country. And that's why we need to get our new new governor elected this election season, because she will make Oregon a lot better. Check out her website at Christine Drazen for Governor, and you'll see what a wonderful woman she is. And she's fighting for Oregonians, including talking about election integrity, which I happen to be a precinct person here in Salem, Oregon. And so I'm right in the middle of the fray to hold the Democratic communists accountable in our state for inappropriate behavior. I'm personally working on a project to hold Tobias Reed, which is our Secretary of State, accountable for doing a horrible job in our elections. If you have followed this, Trump ordered Tobias to clean up the voter rolls, and we had over 500,000 people on our voter rolls that were not supposed to be there, illegal aliens, etc. And so we're being very proactive. We're right in the middle of filing an ethics complaint against Tobias. And also, we will be considering filing official misconduct complaints. And if you search, Jennifer, you'll see what official misconduct is in Oregon. And if you don't behave yourself, you can actually be thrown in jail for violating the law. And I'm a law-abiding citizen, and I'll be danged. My public officials will be law-abiding citizens, or they're going to be held accountable to the fullest extent of the law, Jennifer.
1: Wow. Well, Art, I appreciate the work that you're doing in Oregon. It is so needed when it comes to election integrity, and any official who is willing to stand up and talk about that, I think we deserves our support. So, Art, thank you so much for the phone call, 855-784-4255. Nancy in Philadelphia. Hey, Nancy.
14: Hi, Jen. Listen, I've spoken to you before, and I felt compelled to call again. Hans von Sikorsky, I met him at a wedding of someone named Amy. I danced with him.
1: Oh,
14: he's all
1: that's
14: right.
1: A small world.
14: It is. He's a brilliant man. Okay. Well, the wedding was for lawyers, and they happened to be friends of a friend of mine. In any event, he's always right, except with respect to his commentary about that horrible tragedy of Lindsay, who murdered her children. And she didn't murder them. She killed them and tried to kill herself. It's a tragedy all around for every person involved, even for me.
1: It is an awful tragedy. Yeah.
14: It's horrible for all women. No man has ever, ever experienced postpartum depression. And by the way, I'm not only a lawyer, but I'm also a PhD in psychology. Right here in Philadelphia, the first psychiatric hospital ever founded in the country was founded by the loving, caring Quakers. Not anymore. It's now owned by UHS, Universal Health Services, which is a company headquartered here in King of Prussia area, and they own virtually every psychiatric hospital throughout this entire country, around 400 plus, okay? Now, that organization was sued back in 2021 maybe, or 2022. Well, that was when the ultimate settlement was reported. Sued by the United States Department of Justice for all kinds of wicked, bad behaviors, and including concealing suicides, okay, in the hospital. when there's a person in the hospital.
1: So these drugs, just because we're up against a break, and these were a lot of drugs that they were giving to her all at the same time. And I'm sure that's being looked at. I mean, that's why you've got these the jurors asking about the prescriptions, because this is a tragedy. I happen to agree with you. There shouldn't be anybody glorifying anybody. I mean, this is a woman who is obviously sick. At the same time, there needs to be probably some accountability. You can't just go around killing your children because this is something that other women have dealt with. But I do hear what you're saying, Nancy. She was overprescribed, and there's probably a case for malpractice here. Thanks so much for being with us. More up ahead. I'm Jennifer Horn. It is O'Connor and Company.
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0: crack it though. Ow! That hurt.
1: Okay.
0: Okay.
1: We already have, I already cracked the other two, so let's crack this one.
0: Ow! Look! Ow!
2: Yeah, this is crazy. The hashtag egg prank has more than 670.7 million views. Some commentators have expressed concern that parents might be hurting or humiliating their children. Yeah, you think so? A viral prank in which parents film themselves cracking an egg on their toddler's head.

0: It is taking over TikTok, but some medical experts say that that may not be worth the laughs, not worth the potential harmful effects that the stunt could have on kids. The videos typically show a parent with a young child in the kitchen. They take a raw egg, they say they're going to crack it, but then instead of using a pan or a bowl, they put it on the kid's head. Come on, guys. What do you think about this? They say that it's lighthearted fun, they want to get clicks, but what kind of damage? No wonder you have therapy bills, parents. Come on. What are you asking for here? 855-784-4255. I'm Jennifer Horn. This is O'Connor and Company.
1: Just 2 weeks before his tragic assassination on September 10th, 2025, conservative leader Charlie Kirk sat down for one of his final interviews to wrestle with a timeless question. Does God still speak today? That conversation became the foundation for the powerful and provocative new documentary, Can You Hear Me Now? 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
10: This is Jerry Boyer for townhall.com. UPS will not ship human embryos, but it will ship the drug designed to destroy those innocent human lives. A shareholder proposal asks UPS to examine the legal, regulatory, and reputational risk of distributing abortion drugs, particularly mifepristone. The company's answer is that a carrier cannot know what is in every package. UPS ships firearms under dedicated accounts, contractual agreements, shipper verification, adult signature, and direct delivery rules. It plainly knows how to identify a product category and apply scrutiny when it decides to. The Comstock Act has been federal law since 1873 and bars common carriers from transporting drugs intended to produce abortion. More than 20 states now restrict these drugs, including Georgia, where UPS is headquartered. Firearms are constitutionally protected. The shipment of abortion drugs is already addressed by federal statute. What a strange moral code. UPS needs to get out of the abortion business.
11: I don't even recognize myself anymore.
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14: News, Armit Thomason in Washington. The United Arab Emirates Air Force says it has downed an Iranian drone over its territorial waters. Today's action comes after the U.S. and Iran exchanged fire for the first time in a month. The death toll from flooding along the Nepal-Tibet border has topped 900, with an estimated 4,700 people still missing. More than a dozen people are missing, with one death confirmed following a flash flood in the Grand Canyon. Forecasters warn of the possibility of more flooding as rain remains in the forecast. NASA's newest space telescope is lifted off on a quest to find planets around other stars and explore the hidden universe. SpaceX launching the $4 billion Roman space telescope from Florida's Kennedy Space Center. The Dow futures are down 82 points. NASDAQ futures off 18. More details, srnnews.com.
15: 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The Answer.
0: Welcome back. It is O'Connor and Company. I'm Jennifer Horn. Happy to be in for Larry O'Connor today. And lots going on, including over the weekend. Well, this story has been really getting a lot of attention. The argument over vaccines, President Trump and the MAHA movement saying, hey, look, we're not anti-vax, but we want to spread out the timetable in which people, these children, young kids, are getting the vaccine. We had the governor in Pennsylvania get questioned for his stance on some measles, a measles scandal happening while Governor Josh Shapiro is pushing to rewrite Pennsylvania's health code to give his administration maybe a lot more power than I think they deserve. Joining us right now to sort through all of this is Meg Brock. She's an investigative reporter for the Daily Wire. You can give her a follow at Meg E. Brock. And Meg, thanks for being with us. Welcome into O'Connor and Company.
16: Yeah, thank you so much for having me.
0: Such an important issue, and we've been touching on it throughout the day. Let's start first in Pennsylvania, where the governor, Josh Shapiro, wants to rewrite and pretty much radically rewrite his state's health code to give his administration power over the people and their health as he's looking for reelection. What do you make of the governor's moves here in the state?
16: Yeah, well, I really appreciate you covering this topic because I think it's really important, particularly in light of, like you said, this measles scandal. So on August 8th, the Department of Health in Pennsylvania announced this. They are trying to massively rewrite their state's health code and really expand their power. They cite, for example, they tried to implement a school-wide mask mandate that got shut down in December 2021. They're basically rewriting the health code to close that loophole. They're expanding their power of to implement disease control measures, to go from simply surveilling disease to them being able to take these really drastic measures like widespread mask mandates to prevent, contain, or mitigate a disease. So some of the actions that are in this health code they want to be able to take is to enter schools without a warrant and talk to students without anyone being able to interfere if they're trying to implement what they consider preventing, containing, mitigating any disease.
0: So, you know, I live in California. I've been talking about that. During COVID, we were shut down for 18 months. And they said that they were doing that to prevent the spread of disease, to stop the spread of COVID. But what it did instead, Meg, was hurt our kids, hurt our economy, hurt businesses, caused people to run out of the state. It sounds like Pennsylvania wants to follow suit with these same kind of restrictions to give themselves power over parents, number one, to make decisions, but also to kind of give themselves some wiggle room in case they want to start acting like the authoritarian figures they're presenting themselves to be.
16: Yeah, well, I'm really glad that you brought that up because I think Pennsylvania was just as bad, if not worse, than California. It just didn't really get the attention it deserved. So that's actually a part of this health code rewrite. So it actually cites, so just kind of going back in time, if you remember in 2020, Richard Levin was Pennsylvania's Secretary of Health. So alongside the then Governor Tom Wolf, Levin and Wolf implemented some of the harshest COVID mitigation efforts, I think, in the nation. And so Pennsylvanians had really had enough by May 2021, and they actually voted to amend the state constitution to limit the governor's ability to unilaterally implement disease control measures to just 3 weeks. So that was a huge deal, because it was a very, I'm from Pennsylvania, I lived through this. It was a very grassroots initiative of really the people saying, you know what, we understand that during an emergency, you may have to take some extreme measures for a time, but that time really needs to be limited to 3 weeks until there's further input. So kind of moving forward, that happened in May 2021. Over the summer, if you remember back to COVID, is when the whole Delta scare really kind of came on big. And Governor Wolf, was trying to pressure school boards to implement a school mask mandate, but he was limited because he no longer had this emergency power he seemed to enjoy for 15 months. So what he did was he implemented this statewide mask mandate at the end of August 31st, 2021, through the Department of Health. And that was then challenged by a group of parents who were, like you're saying, said, like, we had enough, we need our kids to go back to school. And the Pennsylvania Supreme Court actually ruled that that order was unconstitutional. And at the time, the attorney general who defended Tom Wolf, who defended the mask the improper mask mandate, was Josh Shapiro. Josh Shapiro was the attorney general arguing with the parents. You know, there was, I say in my piece that I wrote about this, that in one of the legal documents, he called the parents who just wanted their kids to have a normal school year in the fall of 2021 self-centered. So this regulation actually cites that lawsuit as saying the U.S. Supreme Court said at the time they couldn't implement this mask mandate because they didn't have the regulatory power. So now they're giving themselves that regulatory power. And I think as we're learning so much still about what happened during COVID with Fauci, we're seeing now this whole measles debacle of we don't really know what's going on. Information is being politicized. I think it really begs the question, do we want to give any Department of Health in this country more power? I don't know that that's what people really want.
0: Yeah, especially when you see some of the people who are running these health departments, and they are political actors. They're not actually doing what's right by the people who are living under them. Now, back to Josh Shapiro for a second. He wanted to remove mothers and pregnant women from Pennsylvania health code. There was a newborn, as you just touched on, that died of a ruptured spleen during an at-home birth. Shapiro said that it was the measles. The coroner, however, said it wasn't. What gives here, Meg?
16: Yeah, I mean, I think like there's a lot of back and forth to the story, but I think the really big thing that people should remember is that Josh Shapiro gave a press conference and did not give any information about these two deaths other than saying they were measles associated and they were unvaccinated. So that in and of itself, in my opinion, is a politicization of this tragic death of a newborn. A family, you know, lost their baby, they're grieving. And to call a newborn child unvaccinated, I mean, of course, and not to give the details that it was a newborn, I mean, it's absolutely heartbreaking. And I think to your point, what you're saying about the changes in the Pennsylvania Health Code, this regulation is over 500 pages long. You can go online, it's public, you can read it, but it actually says throughout the regulation, deleting the word woman and putting postpartum individual. And one of the most heartbreaking things is it actually removes the word mother and replaces it with postpartum individual when describing a woman who's given birth to a stillborn baby. And I think that really hits hard, particularly in the midst of how this tragedy to this family in Lancaster County who's lost their baby, that in the midst of that being politicized, we're also seeing the Shapiro administration trying to say, well, that woman's not even, essentially, if you give birth to a stillborn baby, we're not going to call you a mother. We're going to call you a postpartum individual. And I just think it's cruel, personally, as a woman, as someone who was born and bred in Pennsylvania.
0: Well, and just it was very, I mean, we kind of laughed about it earlier in the first hour. We played Bill Maher, who was saying, hey, Democrats, relax about Trump changing the name of Lake Ontario to Lake America because you've changed things to Latinx birthing people. And I think that's true. The language matters. You start to take away power from a person, a gender, a sex, whatever it might be, when you start to convolute that. And I don't know, there's been this big push now to vilify those folks, and particularly they are on our side of the aisle, Meg, that want to ask questions about vaccine schedules, that want to know what's going into their kid. And somehow they've been vilified instead of, applauded for actually asking the questions. Are you supportive of the Trump administration's efforts to slow down the vaccine schedule, which was really, I mean, it was, they were throwing lots of shots into babies all at once. And so the Trump administration says, hey, we need to slow this down to make sure that we are not getting kind of the undesired result, which has been a rise in autism.
16: I mean, I think we think about a vaccine like hepatitis B, which is given universally to all newborns. And you think about how a child gets hepatitis, or how anyone gets hepatitis, is through, you know, promiscuity and using drugs. So I think that parents have a lot of questions. And I think if you really want to restore trust in public health, you need to be transparent, right? And so I think any steps that are taken to provide more information, to provide transparency to parents, is ultimately good for everyone, because the truth matters. I mean, that's what got me into journalism. It's just wanting to know what's true. And I think that really highlights then what this whole debacle with Josh Shapiro, how when people see how public health being politicized, the way we saw it politicized during COVID, all that is going to do is further people's mistrust of institutions, mistrust of government, and for good reasons. People are tired of being lied to. They're tired of being coerced, right? I mean, you know, if you're using language that is politically charged to describe public health, that is really not what we need right now in this moment. So I think that the more information we can get parents, and the more transparency, and the more just sane conversations where we're not using politically charged language to talk about science and health, is the better.
0: Yeah, 1,000%, because these issues get emotional and people are getting vilified. What's been the response that you've seen in Pennsylvania to the governor on these proposed changes?
16: Yeah, I mean, there is an incredible response. I've seen all kinds. I mean, I'm from Pennsylvania, so I have a lot of, I'm not living there now, but I have a lot of friends in Pennsylvania who very vividly remember, I would even say, are still a little traumatized from all we lived through during the COVID era. And I think they're pretty fired up about this potentially giving more power to the governor, particularly after Pennsylvanians voted they did not want this. I mean, I think that is the real big marker here. We think about government officials, they're supposed to be public servants. I know that's probably a bit idealistic to even mention that phrase with politicians these days. But, you know, when you see that 5 years ago, in the midst of this really authoritarian power, this draconian measures in Pennsylvania, I mean, we had a second lockdown in December of 2020. I don't think most people understand that, how bad it really was in Pennsylvania. People said they didn't want it, and this is just a backdoor regulatory power grab that, in my mind, really undermines the will of the people.
0: I know, and they keep building themselves extra holes in these new laws. Every step that they take incrementally, they build themselves an extra little loophole so that they can come back and continue to keep power. And here's what's frightening, is that someone like Josh Shapiro is being called a moderate by today's Democrat Party, and that's not necessarily the case, especially when it comes to issues like this, because we've used that word before already today, but authoritarian is definitely front of mind.
16: Yeah, I mean, I think about COVID. You weren't able to run your business. You weren't able to walk outside of your house without something over your face, or kids couldn't go to school. I mean, I don't know what's more authoritarian than that, especially when, you know, so much has come out about, particularly with the Fauci email releases and everything else, about how this really was politicized. So, I mean, in terms of Josh Shapiro being a moderate, I also have extensively covered the gender issue. And I mean, I had the piece I wrote about with the changing language. There's a video where it talks about Josh Shapiro. It shows Josh Shapiro saying, I love trans kids and I'm going to fight for, you know, legally to protect, quote unquote, trans kids. And obviously we do love all children. I mean, but that is why
0: I love all kids. That's the bottom line. Just love them all and protect them all. Meg, thank you so much for being with us. Follow her, Meg E. Brock, investigative reporter for The Daily Wire. I'm Jennifer Horn. We're going to wrap things up with your phone calls, 855-784-4255.
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18: 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Reuters Institute says we're now one of the top news brands in the nation. 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
7: 1 year ago, the nation mourned the loss of one of its biggest advocates, one of its biggest fans, and one of its strongest warriors, Charlie Kirk. Although his life was cut short by senseless violence, his legacy lives on. Join us Thursday, September 10th, as we commemorate the one-year anniversary of his death with a special hour-long event, Faith Over Fear, the Charlie Kirk Story. Thursday, September 10th at 9 a.m., right here on 860 a.m., The Answer.
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9: SRN News, I'm Rich Thomason in Washington. Iran has launched missiles at American bases in Jordan, with all of those missiles intercepted, according to the U.S. military. The Iranian attack came after the U.S. fired on Iranian missile launchers on an island in the Strait of Hormuz. Flash flooding in the Grand Canyon has killed one person, at least 14 others unaccounted for. Forecasters warn the danger may not be over yet, with more rain, more thunderstorms possible today. The flooding, a catastrophe along the Nepal-Tibet border, has claimed more than 900 lives, close to 5,000 people unaccounted for there. Jury deliberations resume today in the trial of Massachusetts mother Lindsay Clancy. She's charged in the strangulation death of her three young children. She claims postpartum psychosis. On Wall Street, stocks opening lower this morning. More details, srnnews.com.
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1: Joey Hudson in for Mike today. If you're watching us on the Salem News Channel, you see a beautiful shot of Duck Creek Village, Utah. Boy, look at those beautiful mountains. I hope you'll join us on the Salem News Channel. You can also listen wherever you or watch wherever you watch streaming, multiple platforms there. And, of course, we love for you listening on your local radio station as well. 800-655-MIKE, 800-655-6453 is how you join the conversation. Have you been keeping up with the story of the renaming of Lake Ontario to Lake America? Eric Doherty posted on X, President Trump has personally contacted Apple to change the name of Lake Ontario to Lake America on maps, according to Secretary Doug Burgum. The president reached out to Apple directly. I'm sure we may be seeing that change coming up to Lake America pretty quickly. Now, Google Maps has already changed it. The Ontario Premier, Doug Ford, yesterday said that President Trump's executive order renaming Lake Ontario to Lake America resembled something out of Saturday Night Live. He slammed President Trump's trade war with Canada that placed a 50% tariff on $20 billion worth of Canadian goods in an interview with ABC News' This Week host Martha Raddix. Here's Ontario Premier Doug Ford.
2: I just don't see the purpose. It's absolutely backwards. It was like something out of Saturday Night Live when he signed a document saying change to Lake America. It's no one's going to call it Lake of America. It's been Lake Ontario for hundreds of years.
1: Well, it's Lake America now. Trump signed the executive order on Thursday to formally rename the Great Lake, effective immediately. President said that all that necessary papers, documents, everything else were filed. So we now have the Gulf of America and Lake of America. The change, name change again, is already appearing on Google Maps, and the president pushing Apple to get it changed on theirs as well. Lake Ontario on Google Maps. The president wrote, if you think about it, we have a Gulf, now we have a lake, now all we need is an ocean. He said maybe we'll have to change the name of the Atlantic and or the Pacific. Maybe we'll change them both. You know, he just loves to kind of poke people who are objecting to this. Now, the whole trade war between Canada and the U.S. is getting pretty serious. And this could have real effects. You got to, even though you support what the president's doing, you got to pause when we're talking about a trade war like this, and especially to our neighbors close by, just north of us, because I'm afraid we're going to see some prices go even higher. And, you know, a lot of politicos over the weekend were arguing that the timing could not be worse going into the midterms, because affordability is a big factor. I don't care what polls you look at, and there's a number of polls, we're going to get into those in a few minutes, that are showing some of the key battleground states that Republicans are trailing the Democrat counterpoint. If we go into the voting booth in November and prices are still as they are now, and I have no reason to think they're going to make a sudden turnaround, I'm afraid we're going to be disappointed. You know, James Carville had the famous quip, is the economy stupid? When you've got that 10-15% independent, the voters who sometimes vote for a Democrat, sometimes they vote for a Republican, they vote for whoever they think is representing them and their best interest. With gasoline prices still too high, grocery prices too high, and the president is trying to address the price of beef. Beef has just gone crazy. And some of the farmers are upset because he is temporarily allowing some foreign beef into the country, reducing some of the regulations. He also announced some new policy that would reduce regulations to ranchers and farmers who produce beef that would allow them to package it themselves. Now, he's getting some pushback on that because some of the regulatory agencies are saying it's not safe for these beef producers to not have to abide by some of the same regulations that these large packing plants do. It's my understanding there are about four very large packaging plants or companies that package most of the beef that we eat. Four of them. Not a lot of competition. If you open it up so that these local farmers can package their beef, maybe that helps. Plus the fact you get to support your local farmer. But the farmers are pushing back because they say that it's tough enough as it is producing the beef that they have without the president allowing this foreign beef to come in and flood the market. 800-655-MIKE, 800-655-6453. Love to get your comments. If you're a farmer, love to hear from you. Love to hear how you think allowing this foreign beef to come into the country is going to affect your family farm. And what do you think about the idea of allowing you to package and sell your beef? It's my understanding the regulation would allow you to sell it only in the state that you reside in, where the state that it's produced. So you couldn't ship all over the country, but you could sell it. If you got a farm, say in my home state of the upstate of South Carolina, you got a farm here in the upstate, you could sell it to individuals, you could sell it to restaurants here in the upstate. Sounds like a good idea to me. I don't know why that would not work, why that would not help farmers. Now, they're not in the packaging business, not all of them. And maybe that's too big of a hurdle to expect them to overcome. The problem, as I understand it, with beef, and this is something that doesn't appear is going to go away anytime soon. I was talking with my buddy Cody Simpson, who is the GOP candidate for Commissioner of Agriculture here in South Carolina. We elect our Commissioner of Agriculture. Cody Simpson has worked in the Trump administration. President Trump endorsed him. And Cody tells me the problem with the beef is that farmers have, our herd is at an all-time low. And farmers, to make ends meet and to survive, they have been selling their heifers rather than breeding them to produce more cattle. And so our herd gets smaller and smaller. And if that continues, we're going to be in a world of hurt with beef. And you and I don't think about it. You and I, we just go to our local Ingles or grocery store and go back to the meat counter and pick up a couple steaks or some hamburger or whatever and take it home and throw it on the grill. We don't think about the process of getting it to that to the market and what's involved. I don't know how I got off on beef. I went from Lake Ontario and Lake America to beef. 800-655-MIKE, 800-655-6453. Let's go back to the phones. Brad is in San Antonio. Welcome to the Mike Gallagher Show, Brad.
3: Hey, well, thanks for taking my call. I love my time in South Carolina as a Texan. I can tell y'all people up there need to learn how to cook a barbecue better. But
1: yes,
3: we'll save that argument for another day. You know, I miss NAFTA. I realize it was one of the things that Clinton did that everybody hates. But yeah. Nations have comparative advantages. If I could, I would grow avocados here in Texas. But we don't got Texas avocados because the climate don't allow it. Yeah. So we get our avocados and our guac from Mexico, and I'm okay with that. Same thing with maple syrup. I would love to have a maple tree that I could get syrup and pour on my waffles, but we don't have that, so we have to get our maple syrup from our good friends to the north in Canada or maybe in Vermont. But yep. It's ludicrous. Everybody has their advantage at what they do, and we need to get back to that and just say, hey, we depend on these people for oil. They can do the oil cheaper, or they can do the beef or the chicken cheaper, or fish or whatever. And putting these tariffs and stuff like that, it's not making anybody any money. It's hurting the people that that most of the people I know that voted for Trump that work in agriculture are really annoyed that suddenly he's going to flood the U.S. with a bunch of beef that doesn't have any of the regulation or vaccination or all that stuff that beef does here in the States. So, you know, we're going to regret it, I'm sure, especially when we have a bunch of ranchers going bankrupt and all the businesses to depend on those ranchers.
1: Yep. Well, we got to support our farmers and our ranchers, because if we don't support them now, we're just seeing the beginning of this whole beef shortage and the prices of beef. It's going to get to the point that we just can't afford it, for sure. And now is the time to start supporting them. And rather than flooding the market with foreign beef, let's make it easier for them to get their beef to market.
3: Well, that would make good sense, because, you know, you can go have a deer processed or even a feral hog.
1: Exactly.
3: Go down and there are people who process those for you. But I don't know why it is that we got so dependent on these four or five agribusiness meat slaughtering places, which, by the way, if you want to find a bunch of people in this country illegally, you go to one of those big meat processing plants, because that's where a lot of them work. They come in here and they take them to Alabama to pull the bones out of chickens and things like that. Yep. And then they're complaining about they're not being able to make money when they're hiring people that aren't even really legally able to be in this country. But that's another topic for another day, along with South Carolina barbecue. Thank
1: there you go, Brad. I'll be here for the next few days, Brad. So let's catch up on the barbecue real soon. Appreciate your phone call. 800-655-6453, 800-655-MIKE is how you join the conversation. 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
7: CRN News, Dominic Thomason in Washington. The Strait of Hormuz remains a flashpoint in the six-month-old conflict between the U.S. and Iran, with the combatants once again trading fire. Flash floods remain a threat in the Grand Canyon, where a wall of water along Bright Angel Creek killed one person, swept away more than a dozen others. They're still unaccounted for. Almost 5,000 people remain missing. Following flooding along the Nepal-Tibet border, the death toll is more than 900, with the threat of more flooding there. President Trump continues to tweak his political foes by suggesting that he just may run for a third term, term limits notwithstanding. The president standing by remarks he made recently at the White House Correspondents' Dinner. On Wall Street, the Dow down 428 points. The Nasdaq is off 139. More details, srnnews.com.
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0: you know, I've been telling you about a movie called Can You Hear Me Now that explores faith, scripture, history, prophecy. 2 weeks before he was assassinated, Charlie Kirk sat down for an interview that wrestled with the timeless question, does God still speak today? 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
8: Ronald Reagan understood that liberty could never be taken for granted. 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Freedom only survives when each generation chooses to defend it. So, do we have the courage to defend and protect what is being challenged, the very principles that made America the greatest experiment in history?
0: Hey, it's Mike Gallagher, hoping you'll join me on the unforgettable Gulf of America cruise. 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
11: Breaking news this hour from Town Hall. I'm Rich Thomason. The Strait of Hormuz remains a flashpoint in the six-month-old war between the U.S. and Iran, with the combatants again trading fire.
12: With the U.S. claiming recently that all the Iranian mines in the strait were removed, including by using U.S. underwater drone capability, Iran was apparently ready to counter, deploying new missiles by the strait that had mine-laying capabilities. So the U.S. did preemptive strikes against those missile launchers. Iran says some of their people were killed in those strikes and launched, some reports say, 8 missiles at U.S. bases in Jordan. Reports are that the U.S. intercepted all of those successfully. Richard Boyd reporting.
11: Flash flooding remains a threat in the Grand Canyon, where a wall of water along Bright Angel Creek killed one person, swept away more than a dozen others. Almost 5,000 people still unaccounted for following the flooding along the Nepal-Tibet border. The death toll has topped 900, with a threat of more flooding there. President Trump continues to tweak his political foes by suggesting that he just may run for a third term, term limits notwithstanding. Mr. Trump standing by remarks he made recently at the White House Correspondents' Dinner.
13: Just like my presidency, the second time is always better. It's always better. And the third time will be better yet. I'm only kidding.
11: The president was not kidding when he talked about renaming Lake Ontario Lake America. He signed a name-changing executive order, and now the lake appears on Google Maps as Lake America, at least in the U.S. In Canada, it continues to show up as Lake Ontario, and elsewhere, It bears both names. On Wall Street this morning, stocks deep in the red. The Dow is down about 316 points. The Nasdaq off 88. More on these stories, townhall.com.
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11: Communist China is cracking down on the release of anything but official information from the flood zone in Tibet.
16: Punishment could range from being hauled into the police station to write out a written confession to fines or even detention. In one case, someone said that they thought the death toll could be 500. Now, that seems a bit strange to be punishing someone for saying that, given the death toll could easily be 500. Officials in Tibet are saying they're not finding anyone else alive. We're in day six of the emergency. They haven't found a survivor since the end of last week. There are officially nearly 550 people missing, so you can imagine it's not beyond the stretch of imagination to say that at least 500 of those could be dead.
11: That's a BBC Stephen McDonnell in Beijing. The U.S. aircraft carrier USS Abraham Lincoln has sailed past Singapore as it heads home. The massive ship has been on an extended deployment to the Middle East. News and analysis, townhall.com. More evidence that the Emerald City is losing some of its shine.
17: A Mercatus Institute study highlights Seattle's exodus as residents and businesses flee high costs and economic woes for red states like Idaho. Layoffs at tech giants, soaring house prices, and pro-union policies are accelerating the decline, prompting calls for policy shifts to retain talent and investment. Nearly one in four employers considers leaving due to high expenses, with companies like Starbucks and Zillow cutting Seattle jobs while expanding elsewhere. Ron Taylor reporting.
11: Aaron Donald has returned to the L.A. Rams, ending his retirement after 2.5 years. The Rams announced a 35-year-old Donald's decision following several weeks of discussion and preparation for the star defensive lineman. Donald became one of the greatest defensive players of his era during his first 10 seasons, spent entirely with the Rams in St. Louis and L.A. More on these stories, townhall.com.
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2: From the wild world of D.C. politics to America's culture clash, brace yourself for the reality check you've been waiting for. 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
3: In the Reef Factor Studios today, I'm Joey Hudson in for Mike. I'll be with you through Wednesday. Mike, back on Thursday. Glad to have you spend a few minutes of your day with me. We got a lot to cover today. The U.S. military has struck Iranian military targets again. We have an update for you on the status of what's happening in Iran. President Trump is said to have reached out to Apple himself to ask them about renaming or updating Lake Ontario to Lake America as his executive order that he signed last week would have it done. Google has already changed their map. Evidently, Apple has not. And also, President Trump wants NBC and the FBC to take action against Kristen Welker after she talked yesterday about some, quote, mixed results in this summer's primaries. The president's not happy that she suggested that maybe everyone he endorsed were not successful candidates. And presently, just moments ago, there was a news conference announcing what Secretary of Transportation Sean Duffy kind of teased yesterday. He, in a post on X, Mr. Duffy said there would be an unprecedented fraud crackdown announcement on Monday. He said, tomorrow, unprecedented fraud crackdown. In the post, he also tagged Homeland Security Secretary Mark Wayne Mullen, Department of Homeland Security, Immigration and Customs Enforcement, the Department of Justice, and the White House Task Force to Eliminate Fraud. So we now know what that consisted of. We're told that through this multi-agency operation in Arizona's Yuma sector, there were 95 arrests made of illegal alien truck drivers earlier this month. They say that this operation struck at the heart of human and drug smuggling in that southern border area of the U.S. All 95 drivers had acquired state-issued commercial driver's licenses. 95. Guess where 76 of the 95, the state that those licenses were from? California. Six from New York and the rest from a handful of other states, according to Customs and Border Protection. The apprehensions continue to demonstrate, of course, the high level of narcotics, human trafficking that's happening, even though our borders are as secure as they've been in quite some time. These people get very creative in getting their product and getting people across the border, and they're doing it with these trucks. Since the end of 2024, border crossings, as we know, have plummeted, going from over 144,000 encounters in December 2024 to just 33,000 in July. That is a significant drop, because they got the message. Rather than Joe Biden's message of, come on in, you're welcome, we got a cell phone for you, a credit card with about $5,000 on it, we'll give you some housing and food to go along with it, to Trump's message and the Trump administration, Tom Holman, if you come here illegally, we're going to send you back immediately. You're going to be arrested. But even with the borders being as secure they are, according to officials, we're still getting a lot of, and it's primarily in the trucking industry. So to prevent these type of situations, the Department of Transportation is finalizing a rule to prevent unqualified drivers from even obtaining CDLs. If this is implemented, according to officials, the rule would limit CDLs to H-2A and H-2B and E-2 non-immigrant status holders. Types of visas with more than stringent, these have more stringent vetting requirements. Now, of course, you're always going to have the black market. And people, it'll make the price of a CDL on the black market probably that more expensive. But we got to start somewhere. And this is another example of the Trump administration being serious about cracking down on what these illegals do. We know there's been some very sad stories of an illegal driving a truck, in some cases while intoxicated, and being in an accident and taking the life of an American citizen. We've seen them hauling, we've seen situations of where you've got one of these 18-wheeler trailers full of people that these truckers are smuggling in. It's got to stop. And the message has to go to these operators and these bad guys, these bad operators who have up until now seen that they can skirt the system. They have to understand, if you try this, just like Tom Holman says, if you're here illegally, we're going to find you. We're going to deport you. Same thing with these truck drivers. If you're here illegally and you have a CDL, whether you got it legitimately or not, we're not going to allow you to haul drugs in. We're not going to allow you to use that to haul weapons in. There have been cases to where there have been tractor-trailer loads of weapons being brought in. Now, where do you think those weapons are going? Who do you think's using them? They're not hunting rifles. 800-655-MIKE, 800-655-6453. Call. Alex will put you in queue. We'll talk as time permits. Text me. 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I'm Joey Hudson, in for Mike today.

0: happens when artificial intelligence follows our instructions just a little too well? That's the question at the heart of Carbon Zero, a new techno thriller from AI pioneer Craig W. Stanfill. I keep having him on my show because his insights are real and important. 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
1: 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If you're watching us on the Salem News Channel, you saw a beautiful golf course there down in Georgia. And speaking of golf, did you happen to catch the FedEx Cup Championship yesterday? I'm still just I can't believe the money that these guys are making playing a round of golf. Scottie Scheffler yesterday won the ultimate prize in golf, the FedEx Cup, and took home $10 million. $10 million for a few rounds of golf. Those guys make it easy. For those of you who play golf, you know what I'm saying. That $10 million put Scheffler at an all-time winnings of $130 million. He now surpasses Tiger Woods as being the leader in prize money. Tiger Woods held that record for 26 years. He accumulated his winnings primarily in 1997 through 2008. Scheffler yesterday won by, I think, like three strokes. But $10 million, that's just amazing to me. Transportation Secretary Sean Duffy announced yesterday via X that there would be a big announcement today, that there was a crackdown. We now know what that's all about, and the announcement comes amid the administration's much broader effort to crack down on fraud in a lot of different ways. I mean, we have seen the fraud uncovered in Minneapolis and other cities around the country, Medicaid fraud, scholarship fraud, and you know the Biden administration and the Democrats, they didn't care. They wanted to get the money out the door. We knew this was coming during COVID, didn't we? When we had, what was it, $1 trillion of grants and subsidies to help businesses. And that's a good thing. If it kept a small business in business, that's great. But we saw people take advantage of it like they often do when there's free government money. Well, this announcement today, the secretary announced an emergency shutdown of 110 driving schools that Secretary Duffy says accounted for 5,000 English proficiency violations. These people getting their CDLs and driving these trucks and part of a network that hauls drugs, guns, and human trafficking. Here's Secretary Duffy just moments ago.
2: Today, what we are announcing is an emergency executive shutdown of 110 driving schools. So these are driving schools that account for 5,000 of the violations for English proficiency. What I mean by that is you have to speak English to operate a commercial motor vehicle. I didn't create that rule. President Trump didn't create that rule. That rule has been in place for decades. And we have schools that know the rule and still pass people through their school who can't speak the language. And so there's 110 of them through a data analysis that are the greatest offenders. As of today, those schools are shut down. We also have shut down 160

0: oftentimes didn't have classrooms. One school that we're shutting down was so flippant, as they told us their classroom was the school bus that was in the backyard. That was the classroom for which they were training new truck drivers. So you have fraud throughout the school system.
1: Wow. When you hear things like this, when you hear this level of fraud, does it just make you angry that we have a government? And as Secretary Duffy mentioned, this is not new regulations. Donald Trump did not make these regulations up. These have been requirements that have been in place for a long, long time. Prior administrations have just looked the other way. Prior administrations just don't care. And this is, I think, just the tip of the iceberg as the Trump administration continues to try to identify areas of fraud. And the DOJ created a National Fraud Enforcement Division just for things like this, to investigate, to prosecute theft or fraudulent misuse of taxpayer dollars. And I mean, this is kind of like the schools we saw in Minneapolis, the daycare centers, where they supposedly had X number of children and people would show up and there's nobody there. Same thing with these schools. The schools didn't have certified instructors, as you heard. They didn't even have, if you're learning to drive a commercial, if you're getting a CDL, so you can drive one of these 18-wheelers, don't you think you need a little bit of practice driving? So don't you think the school should have enough room for a truck to park, to turn around the cones and all the various things that are required for the testing? Wouldn't this just be a basic? 800-655-6453. You text me, call, we'll put you in queue, we'll talk as time permits. I mean, again, this is just, this type of fraud that we're seeing, you could probably find in just about every sector of business. Because up until now, nobody's cared. Well, we cared, but nobody that had authority cared that could do something. So you got 110 schools. 110 schools that have been closed down immediately. There'll probably be more rest to come, and maybe even more schools added to that list. But it just infuriates me that we're paying government bureaucrats to inspect these schools, to certify these schools, I'm sure that to become a certified trainer, you've got testing that you have to do. And all that has to be approved by the government, by a regulatory agency. And they have just been ignoring it. They've been giving anybody who wants a CDL, and again, most of the licenses in the arrest of the truckers over the weekend, most of those licenses came from California, of course. A few other states scattered here and there, a number from New Jersey, New York, but most of them from California. Because we know California doesn't care. Gavin Newsom doesn't care. 800-655-MIKE, 800-655-6453. Joey Hudson in for Mike today. Reading the press all about your success.
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3: 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UPS.

0: will not ship human embryos, but it will ship the drug designed to destroy those innocent human lives. A shareholder proposal asks UPS to examine the legal, regulatory, and reputational risk of distributing abortion drugs, particularly mifepristone. The company's answer is that a carrier cannot know what is in every package. UPS ships firearms under dedicated accounts, contractual agreements, shipper verification, adult signature, and direct delivery rules. It plainly knows how to identify a product category and apply scrutiny when it decides to. The Comstock Act has been federal law since 1873 and bars common carriers from transporting drugs intended to produce abortion. More than 20 states now restrict these drugs, including Georgia, where UPS is headquartered. Firearms are constitutionally protected. The shipment of abortion drugs is already addressed by federal statute. What a strange moral code. UPS needs to get out of the abortion business.
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6: That's our news. I'm Bob Agnew in Washington. The United Arab Emirates Air Force has intercepted an Iranian drone over its territorial waters. The Defense Ministry said the attack today came after the U.S. and Iran exchanged fire over the weekend. It was the first action in a month. The Defense Ministry says it, in its words, dealt with an Iranian drone that was detected over its waters approaching from Iran. There were no immediate claims of responsibility from Tehran, nor any reports of damage. Oil prices on the way up owing to that renewed hostility between the U.S. and Iran. Brent crude topping $90 per barrel after the first fighting between the two countries in a month as the U.S. attacked Iranian rocket launchers. That sent prices up over 3%. The Iran war has seen U.S. consumers paying more at the gas pump than ever before for the month of August. AAA says the prices topped $4 a gallon on average every day in August.
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8: Joey Hudson sitting in for Mike today. Mike will be back in on Thursday, so I'll be with you for a few days this week. Glad to have you. 800-655-MIKE, 800-655-6453 is how you join the conversation. Texter writes, how many of those CDL Learning Center driving schools are Somali? Every time I think about the Learning Centers, it just shows you how crazy our world is. You got to know that there were inspectors, I would hope, had gone to that school that had learning misspelled. Surely they'd notice it themselves. 800-655-6453. Back to the phones. Mike is in my home state of upstate South Carolina in Simpsonville. Welcome to the Mike Gallagher Show.
9: Yeah, my first coffee of the day is during that morning hour.
8: Well, thank you.
9: So I enjoy that.
8: Thank you.
9: One of the first lines of defense here in South Carolina should be the state patrol operated way stations.
8: Mm-hmm. Yep.
9: Where they would inspect the paperwork and everything. And yet, as I drive around South Carolina, these way stations, 9 times out of 10, are closed.
8: Yeah.
9: Mm-hmm. They're not open. So how is the state patrol able to get these drivers off the road to begin with and protect the South Carolinians?
8: Yeah. Well, now, Mike.
9: It's a budget issue.
8: Mike, as I understand.
9: It's a budget issue. Go ahead.
8: I was going to say, as I understand the situation, these truckers who would stop in those way stations, they have legitimate CDLs. So there's nothing to flag there necessarily because they have a legitimate commercial driver's license, but the school they obtained it from may not be legitimate, and that's what they're cracking down on now.
9: But it's issued by the state, and I would assume there would be some database, just like if yep. I have to hand my driver's license to a state patrol because I've been pulled over. They run my driver's license. They ought to be able to run the CDL. And
8: right.
9: Certainly if you're communicating with a driver and they can't speak English – you know, there ought to be clues and things that pop up when you're inspecting these people.
8: Yeah, the fact that they can't speak English should be a dead giveaway, right?
9: Right. And yeah. If the state patrol aren't operating these because of budget issues, we either get more federal government money or the state turns it over to a private contractor to operate these way stations.
8: Yep.
9: Anyway, well, thank you for taking my call, Joey.
8: Hey, thank you, Mike. Appreciate you listening to Sunrise Carolina. Mike was talking about starting his day with me at 5 a.m. each morning in my home in the upstate of South Carolina on 98.9 WRD, the voice of the Carolinas, where I do Sunrise Carolina. Kind of get you up and going, get you thinking for the day. So back to the phones. We're going to go to Ron, who is in Illinois. Welcome, Ron.
10: Hello. One of the things I wanted to say, and this is my opinion, is that that's what's funding the Democratic Party. I don't think all that stuff up in Minnesota could have taken place unless the Democrats were getting kickbacks and benefits of it. I think they're siphoning off money to pay for their elections and all kinds of other things.
8: It is hard to understand how something could get to that level, isn't it? I mean, we're not talking about, you know, a few hundred thousand. We're talking about millions and millions, maybe even billions of dollars that have passed through some of these Learning Centers and Medicaid fraud and some of the other things. So I tend to agree with you, Ron. You've got people that could have stopped it who didn't want to stop it. So why is that?
10: Yeah, well, yes, I think, you know, I think they're actually involved with setting the waste and fraud up.
8: Yep. Yeah, they're probably getting something their own. Maybe some of these Democrat candidates are getting some nice campaign contributions. Look, the whole political process is rampant with fraud in some areas, and I got to believe that some of that money was going to fund Tim Walz, the governor. I mean, it's happening right under his nose, and he was allowing it to happen, or at least he was looking the other way. So appreciate your phone call, Ron. 800-655-MIKE, 800-655-6453. Linda is in my home state of South Carolina as well. Welcome to the Mike Gallagher Show.
11: Hi, this is Linda, and I live in Georgia now. But I did live in Greenville, South Carolina.
8: Okay.
11: In the 1990s, I was a trucker. I had retired from school teaching and decided, my husband and I decided we wanted to see the country on somebody else's dime, and we became truckers. We were hired by two different companies. One was in Cleveland, Ohio. The other was in North Carolina. The one in Cleveland was legit, as far as I could tell. But in North Carolina, at my table, where I was learning their paperwork and how to do their stuff, there were two or three Russians who didn't speak the language, who didn't speak English. Hmm. And they had a person with them who had hired them to drive his trucks, and he was doing the interpreting. And I asked the instructor, I said, how are they going to drive across the United States? They can't speak. They can't read the language. And he said, well, that's not our problem. That's the driver's, wow. The one who's hired them. That's their problem.
8: Well, how did they pass the exam?
11: I don't know.
8: Yeah.
11: I do not know.
8: Yeah.
11: But
8: all right, Linda, real quick, I got to know, that had to be to have been a big change to go from the classroom to over the road trucking. How did it work for you?
11: Oh, it worked great. I loved it. Of course, I love teaching. I miss my teenagers, but I keep in contact with a lot of them, and I loved trucking. I loved seeing the country.
8: Yep. Well, look, it's certainly a way to see it and get paid at the same time. So why did you get out of trucking?
11: We just got too old to do it.
8: Yeah,
11: and the first grandchild arrived.
8: That's the real reason, Linda. Got to stay home with the grandkid.
11: When I told my husband, when that child comes, I'm off the truck.
8: Yeah. Well, thanks, Linda. Appreciate your phone call. Appreciate you listening as well. 800-655-6453. We will try one more quick call here. Julie in Minnesota, I think.
12: Hi,
8: Julie.
12: Thanks for taking my call. Hi there. Just calling to let you know I recently renewed my own personal driver's license. And while I was there, both sides of me had immigrants that did not speak English trying to obtain their driver's license. And so the clerks, because they couldn't understand what they were saying, went and got interpreters for them so that they could fill out the paperwork and answer the questions appropriately. And they were given driver's license. Believe it, I saw it. It just happened a couple of weeks ago. It's not over.
8: Wow. And this was this in Minneapolis?
12: It was in a suburb thereof, yes.
8: Oh, okay. Wow. All right, Julie, appreciate your phone call. 800-655-6453. You can text me, call, we'll put you in queue and talk as time permits. Email me directly, joey@joeyhudson.com. Joey Hudson in for Mike. Glad you're spending a few minutes of your day with me.

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0: Mike Gallagher.
1: Joey Hudson in for Mike today. Secretary of Transportation Sean Duffy announcing just a little while ago that 110 schools have been immediately closed who were assisting illegal aliens in obtaining their commercial driver's license. Now, this comes on the heels of 95 illegal aliens being arrested, this primarily in the Arizona-Yuma sector. Of the 95 arrested, 76 of those had obtained their CDLs in California. The six from New York and the others scattered around other states. But this has been a major, major fraud in that southwest corner of the country. And California doesn't care. California does not care that they have been issuing commercial driver's license to illegals. And the problem with this is they're using these trucks for a lot of different things. Some are legitimate. Not all illegals with a CDL are necessarily driving a truck for illegal purposes. They may have obtained their driver's license illegally, but not for illegal purposes. But a lot of them are transporting drugs. When they arrested these 95 illegals, there was a lot of drugs involved, weapons, and human trafficking. 800-655-6453. Back to the phones. Let's start with Rick in Texas. Welcome to the Mike Gallagher Show, Rick.
2: Joey, how are you today?
1: I'm wonderful. Hope you are.
2: But I'm 75. I took my CDL from my dad when I was 21, and we hauled cattle and hogs in the Midwest, and I think that's the way these guys need to learn it, is go out there and drive with somebody for a month or two or three, and if they can't speak English, you kick them out of the truck.
1: I was going to say, is it not crucial, Rick, that you speak the English language and able to read the English language?
2: Absolutely. I still use my CDL 5 days a week.
1: Yeah.
2: I'm here in Hollywood.
1: Yep.
2: And I love it.
1: Yep. All right, Rick. Hey, appreciate you listening, my friend.
2: You bet.
1: All right. Thanks for the phone call. 800-655-6453. Scott is in Greenville, South Carolina. Welcome, Scott. Hey, Scott, you still with us? I guess not. Let's go to Jan in Illinois. Hey, Jan, you're on the Mike Gallagher Show.
3: Hi, Joey. You know, when I heard this thing, my memory went back to George Ryan, who was once governor of Illinois, ended up being convicted and serving jail time because when he was Secretary of State, prior to being governor, there was a scheme to give CDL licenses to people who didn't speak English, and there was a family of six children plus parents who died in a truck accident. I think it was near Milwaukee, Wisconsin, back in the mid-1990s.
1: Yeah. I guess there's been an element of... I guess there's been an element of fraud within that industry for years. I guess people who couldn't qualify for a CDL will pay money. Maybe companies will pay money to get a CDL for a potential driver. But just like all the other things, you know, this is one of those things that the Trump administration has targeted, and thank goodness, because I don't want them out on the road. Do you?
3: Oh, absolutely not. They're not safe drivers.
1: Yeah. Yeah. If you can't read the signs, then I think you're going to have a hard time driving safely wherever you are in the U.S. Jan, appreciate you listening. Have a great day. Let's go to William, who I think you're in Texas too. William, welcome.
4: Yes, thanks for having me on. You made the comment earlier that prior administrations apparently didn't care about this fraud. It's been going on for years. Well, one administration came in 10 years ago. It took 10 years for the Trump administration to wake up. What's the problem with that?
1: Well, you know, here's my answer to that, William. I think that the first 4 years of the Donald Trump presidency, he learned things, and people within his administration learned things that they just didn't have time to accomplish in that 4 years. Now, some people, of course, were disappointed when he wasn't elected in 2020. But I think the last 4 years has given him time and people who are leaders in his administration time to come in and really focus on things like this. I mean, because they've been planning this type of thing for 4 years now. All the past 4 years, you've had various people, different groups who have been looking at things that they could improve. And I think they came in this time with a list. And fraud was one of them. And as we've seen, they're finding it pretty easily. And this is just the tip of the iceberg. My hope is that this is just the beginning, and that just because Donald Trump will be leaving office in 2 years, that these the organizations that he has put in place will continue their work. Because the fraud's not going to you're not going to wipe it out in just a matter of a few years. It is so ingrained in the federal bureaucracy as it is. Appreciate your phone call. Jim is in Fort Worth. Welcome, Jim.
0: Hey, howdy. Thanks for taking the call, Joey.
1: Sure. What's on your mind?
0: I can't help but believe that people that are going to go out and get a CDL illegally, once they get on the road and start doing things, they're probably not going to be doing everything legal that they should be doing. It's like throwing gasoline on a dadgum fire.
1: That's a good point, Jim. If you break one rule, it's easier to break others.
0: Yeah, I think we see that in other things around the country right now, too. So, but I think a big part of this problem started years ago when they started letting drivers driving rigs coming out of Mexico with fruit and food coming over the border. And I think it's just gotten out of control.
1: Yep, for sure, Jim. Hey, appreciate you listening there in Texas, and have a great afternoon. 800-655-6453. You can also text me. You can email me directly, joey@joeyhudson.com. Mike, I think, is in Texas as well. Today's Texas Day, Mike.
5: Well, I think we're a little closer to the action. Quick story. Law enforcement pulled over what we call a sand hauler out here. This is some of the oil field support group. Driving 80 through town. It was a 13-year-old Argentine boy. They got him pulled over. The discussion was how in the world he had a driver's license from Mexico, commercial driver's license. The story is they can buy these driver's license south of the border for $100-$200, and then our laws, once they come into the states, they're required to honor that foreign driver's license. So therein lies the problem. It's the backdoor crackerjack driver's license and putting people's lives in safety and taking jobs from working people. But hey, I like your show. Keep up the good work. Keep talking.
1: Hey, Mike, appreciate your kind words and have a blessed day. 800-655-6453. We saw that happen here in the Carolinas. Some years ago, there was a bust of a local DMV office just across the South Carolina border into North Carolina. And it was kind of interesting because we saw a lot of the illegals would have I'm not going to call the name of the city, but a driver's license with an address in this particular North Carolina city. And local authorities, they saw it so often, they got suspicious. So they started watching this, and they found out that there was a clerk in that DMV who was accepting cash. And she would, if you were illegal, she would counterfeit the documents that you needed that she could get through to get you a license. And as Mike was just saying, once you got that license, you were able to do anything you wanted. Appreciate you spending your day with me. Thanks to Eric and the whole team. We'll be back again tomorrow for more of the Mike Gallagher Show. Hope you'll join us.
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16: Breaking news at Town Hall. I'm Bob Agnew in Washington. 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
17: My wife is missing, and I'm not able to find her.
18: 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Sanjeev Rai, who flew from Boston to find his wife, Jawani Jyoti, in Nepal on a pilgrimage.
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18: Rescue and recovery difficult, roads inaccessible after a glacier gave way, sending water, mud, and rocks down a mountain Wednesday, wiping out a village. Nepal Foreign Secretary Amrit Bahadur Rai.
19: Our immediate national priority remains clear: to save lives, locate missing persons, rescue them, and provide urgent relief to survivors.
18: I'm Julie Walker.
16: President Trump is praising the ongoing efforts of the U.S. in the Strait of Hormuz, saying that the U.S. has no plans of backing down from its demands against Iran. Meanwhile, the United Arab Emirates Air Force has managed to intercept an Iranian drone over its territorial waters. The defense ministry said the attack today came after the U.S. and Iran exchanged fire over the weekend. It was the first action on that front in a month. Oil prices on the way up as a result of that renewed action. Brent crude topping at $90 a barrel after the first fight between the two countries in about 30 days. New York's Democrat Governor Kathy Hochul creating political controversy by sporting a hijab.
20: The Democrat governor of New York drawing sharp political backlash after putting on the black hijab during an appearance at an event hosted by the Islamic Cultural Center of New York in the Bronx. The video widely circulated on social media as she speaks to a group of mostly Muslim men. Now, some critics accuse her of engaging in political pandering as we approach the 25-year mark of the radical Islamic terrorist attack on 9/11.
16: That's correspondent Laura Winters. More of these stories at townhall.com. Realtor.com.
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16: Here's Rich Thomason now with the Midday Wall Street Business Report.
14: A renewal of hostilities between the U.S. and Iran has sent oil prices higher, with Brent crude topping $90 per barrel following the U.S.-Iran fighting in a month. Oil prices rose more than 3% following the American strike on Iranian rocket launchers on an island in the Strait of Hormuz. Brent crude, the international standard, is now at $91.10 per barrel. U.S. benchmark crude oil trading at 3.6% higher early on at $86.40 per barrel. The national average for gasoline has been above $4 per gallon every day in August for the first time ever, according to AAA. It has been the most expensive August at the pump on record, outpacing prices even during the enormous supply chain crunch during the COVID pandemic in August of 2022. For the Wall Street Business Report, I'm Rich Thomason.
16: You'll find breaking news and analysis at townhall.com. The Trump administration is now expanding its legal battle over in-state college tuition some states are offering for undocumented illegal immigrants. Here's correspondent Ken Lorman.
21: The Justice Department has filed four additional lawsuits against Arizona, New Mexico, Oregon, and Washington, bringing the total to 21 states. Officials argue that discounted in-state tuition and financial aid for students who are illegal aliens unfairly disadvantage American citizens and violate federal law. The administration is seeking to end those benefits, saying President Trump's policy is clear. Citizens should not be placed behind those who entered the country illegally. Ken Lorman reporting.
16: The yield on the 10-year Treasury note rose to 4.76%, around the level seen 2 weeks ago when President Trump took the unusual step of announcing the administration would be intervening in the bond market. The yield on the 2-year Treasury held steady. You'll find more on all these stories.
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0: The Alex Marlow Show. I'm glad you're here. I am live from the Republican Jewish Coalition Conference here in Las Vegas, Nevada. You can't see, I don't have any cool signage here, but I've got a great connection. Thanks to the good folks over here at the RJC helping me get set up, as well as the very intuitive Scott Jennings, who's been my Sherpa. I'm using all of Scott's equipment right now, which is really fun. And I'm staring at him right now as doing an interview, no doubt, for his show later on today. So we'll have 3 hours of live coverage on the Salem Networks from the RJC. And it's a big moment to be here. And I got a lot of news to get into today. Of course, I'll give you my commentary on the Milo Yiannopoulos deportation. I've got some unbelievable Sean Piker clips for all of you, which is very relevant. And I'll give you the Iran war updates from over the weekend. But I think what's important to note is that over time, we have seen the Republicans, I would say, have a huge opportunity to really solidify a lot of Jewish voters in this country. But we're playing with fire here because Republicans are have a flirtation. They're paying attention to certain elements of the conservative movement that have turned, I would say, hard right, but are really sort of flirting with an anti-Semitic vibe. The left is doing this as well, but there's a stark difference, and this has really played out over the last year. I was here a year ago, and I will tell you, a year ago, it was not quite as positive of an environment as I'm seeing now. And the reason is because a year ago, this was in the throes of the Tucker Carlson's turning anti-Semitic, Candace Owens, the podcast space, that people that conservatives had trusted and millions would tune into online or on their cable news shows, etc., were all of a sudden acting as though Israel was the font of all evil on earth. And I don't think people really understood what to make of it. I don't think they understood who was going to win that civil war that was inevitably going to take place within our party. And I think the Republican voters have spoken, and they've totally rejected all of the politicians who have flirted with those anti-Semitic tropes. Thomas Massey, Marjorie Taylor Greene, Fishback in Florida. The point is that these people don't fog a mirror when it comes to political clout. They might get you to tune into their shows. There's these people like Nick Fuentes, who speaks to a younger audience, who makes a lot of salient points and then inevitably all ties it back to how the Jews are responsible for them. It is a bit of a parlor trick, but it's an effective parlor trick with certain people, but it's not people that have built a political movement. And so there's a much more refreshed atmosphere that we're seeing here. A lot of people were a lot tighter last time around. Now it does feel like the people who are supportive of Israel, as I am, are more enthusiastic, more excited, and more, I would say, positive on the prospects of the Republican Party and Israel cooperating in the essential way that they always have. The intelligence sharing is beyond belief. It's incredibly important to the future of this country. And I think that it is something that now I think Republicans have asked and answered that question. But the stakes could not be higher because we are going up against a left that had a civil war on this topic, is having it, and it's very clear what side is winning out. And it is the side that hates Israel, hates the one Jewish state on earth, is obsessed with the boundaries of one single country with 9 million people in it. And now they're at the point where they're trying to minimize the October the 7th attacks. They're minimizing 9/11. And the Democrat Party is not running away from these people at a fast pace. Some of them are trying to now. They're trying to accelerate that pace. And I've got some cuts to that effect later in the show. But the Hassan Piker, Abdul El Sayed, Zohra Mamdani, and his pro-terrorist wife are the ones who are winning out in that civil war, which, as has been the theme in the show since I started the show in January, it raises the stakes. It makes it so that even though I do believe that Americans in general aren't anti-Semitic, that we do have... we have no correlation between American values and anti-Semitic tropes. However, there is a very powerful movement within the Democrat Party that very well could win. They could win their Democrat civil war, and they could conceivably win in a midterm election if enough Republicans, conservatives aren't motivated to show up because of other issues such as the economy. So we'll talk all about that throughout the show today, but it is a very interesting theme to see because last time around, we were in the throes of this civil war. When I was here, it was October, so it was a little later in the year. And I think people were a lot more concerned. It was a lot more downtrodden. I think people are much more upbeat this time around, and that's a positive. It doesn't mean that we should not consider what is the best things for a strong Israel-U.S. relationship. And I've talked about these themes a lot on the show, and I do think Israel could do better PR. I think any American that is under the impression that Israel is manipulating American politics hurts Israel. So it's important that Israel does not give Americans that impression, that they're doing what they can to manipulate America. They can have their view, but they have to be good partners in this. And there's also this tension that what becomes of Israel when Netanyahu inevitably is no longer the prime minister and when Donald Trump is inevitably not the president. And that's coming up pretty quick. So there's a lot of work to be done, but a much more positive atmosphere here, and you'll be hearing a lot about it. This is a good time to talk about what's going on with the Iran war, where the United States bombed Iran for the first time in nearly a month. So it was a month-long pause. U.S. strikes on Iranian territory continuing through Saturday. CENTCOM recently announced that it had finished clearing the Iranian sea mines from the Strait of Hormuz, which is amazing, and that does make sense considering the news I brought out on Friday's show that we are now at two-thirds capacity in terms of ships traversing the strait and from the beginning of the war, which is a big accomplishment, and that connection is there. It's the mines are gone. That's probably why things are accelerating. So U.S. forces conducting limited precise strikes on two Iranian rocket launchers on Larak Island. This is an IRGC garrisoned island at the eastern entrance of the Strait of Hormuz. Officials said that IRGC forces preparing to launch rockets carrying sea mines into the waterway, which is prompted the attack. The IRGC vowed punishment early on Monday. They launched ballistic missile attacks at U.S. drones, but as always, these are very weak attacks. As I've been noting, they fire stuff to save face, and they can say they're people, they're fighting back, they're doing a great job, but they're doing a terrible job. President Trump, in comments after the Iranian attacks, said the U.S. would hit them hard, there would be a response, and he also noted that any incoming missiles, we had intercepted them. The Iranian president, Pezeshkian, is now headed to Shanghai to talk to Putin and Xi Jinping. So keep an eye on those things, because remember, Xi Jinping enabling Iran is one of the underlying stories that does not get nearly enough attention. Oil prices hovered around $90, $91 a barrel, which is a little elevated from the wartime low, but also not remotely close to any of the worst case scenarios. Also, President Trump had posted a 10-second AI-generated video of Iran's island oil terminal being destroyed. I ask about this stuff. I throw this out to the audience, and you're free to weigh in at aloha@alexmarlow.com. Send me an email. I read all of them. I don't get to reply to too many of them, but I do read everything you send me, and I appreciate it very much when you do. Give me feedback on what we're talking about and any commentary on the things that I'm sharing with you on the show. But he's sharing this AI video, blowing it to smithereens. But is he really going to do that? Is that actually a consideration? And do Americans care? Or are Americans more concerned right now with energy prices? Or do we see energy prices go up? We probably will, given the latest round of strikes, for a little bit. Affordability issues, perhaps AI insecurities, which is all the rage in terms of the news. Also, some AI commentary later today. But Iran's National Oil Company chief dismissed the post as laughable. So, and it's saying that this is no relationship to reality. And even though the U.S. forces struck Larak Island, it's hundreds of miles from Karg Island, and Trump putting on AI video really has no implication on real life. So what is your take on that? Because I don't really know what to make of it, other than I do tend to find Trump entertaining, and a lot of his entertaining things, ultimately you find that there is a deeper purpose to it. It has been an absolute blast over the weekend to see people deal with the Lake Ontario situation, which started last week. A lot of people in my audience were suggesting him changing Lake Ontario to Lake America was just a very petty thing. It was something that was a total waste of time. He needs to just focus on affordability. But then you seem to erect these signs that say Lake Ontario now and forever. It looks absurd. Google Maps have already changed it to Lake America, which is fun. And Bill Maher had this wonderful joke over the weekend saying that if you don't like changing the names of stuff, you got to go ask the Latinx people who are birthing persons who are Latinx, or Latinx, as I like to say. The left renames stuff all the time. You're allowed to do this if you're president. Google's gone along with it. The U.S. government's gone along with it. And I do think it is lightly productive. But does it take away from the bigger picture? I don't think it does, but I understand if you do. All right, that's the opening for today. I'm going to got some real explosive cuts of Sean Piker coming up that I think are going to change the way the Democrats perceive this wing of their movement. And I'll give you my Milo commentary. But first, I got to tell you about something called red light therapy that I've been doing. My good friend Tom Kerber at SunPower LED, he lent me the handheld, it's mine now, SuperPalm 1050. 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
0: Live in the Alex Marlow Show, we're back from Las Vegas, Nevada, at the RJC, the Republican Jewish Coalition, and a lot of anti-Semitic talk going on in various elements of the news media and the news cycle. The big news from over the weekend, which occurred right after I was live on the air on Friday, which is very sad because I would have loved to have commentated on it in real time. Milo Yiannopoulos, my former colleague at Breitbart News, former editor for me and a British commentator on the news, was deported by the Department of Homeland Security, described him as an illegal alien from the United Kingdom who overstayed his welcome. And the implications from the context is that he will not be welcome back at any point. And this is a huge shame. And this is really an unbelievable downfall to have tracked. And I had a firsthand seat to a lot of it. The first few iterations of Milo were just absolutely phenomenal and fantastic. And he indulged in every single way to be self-destructive imaginable, and it's a wild shame. So he came and surfaced to me when he was reporting on tech news, gaming news, and we ended up hiring him at Breitbart News as someone who was on the O-1 visa. So he was allowed to be in the United States because of his exceptional talent, of which he had exceptional talent. He was incredibly smart, incredibly funny, ridiculously well-read, ridiculously informed on news, politics, art, culture, had a bravery to him, both physical and online bravery, which is a real thing where you're able to take all sorts of slings and arrows. And he was just the sort of person that you dream of managing. And that's how I felt at the start. Unfortunately, a lot of his worst instincts, his worst predilections, started to overwhelm his personality. He became lazy. He would outsource too much stuff. When he would get resources, he would immediately squander them. And then he would do this thing.

0: touch with him from time to time because of his high level talent, but ultimately, again, blew that opportunity and blew opportunity after opportunity after that, and became a figure who was obsessed with hating on everyone. He would just go around hating on all sorts of different elements of society, even those who were his friends, even those who had supported him, particularly Donald Trump. He was a huge Trump supporter, and then all of a sudden he became embraced by all sorts of parts of the conservative movement that came to hate Trump, what Trump stood for. Last, he appeared on Tucker Carlson's podcast. He seemed like he was completely high out of his mind. He was also kind of a beautiful person and completely let himself go in that regard. And this is just a tragic downfall. And it's sad to me, and I want to give commentary as someone who is a part of the early iterations of Milo. But I'll tell you what made me fall out of contact with him, and I haven't talked to him since 2018. It was the overindulgence of the anti-Semitic stuff and the irresponsible behavior in general towards other people who really wished him well. And so that's a shame. There are lessons here for people, is that extraordinary talent is not all that it takes. You need to ultimately be good to work with. You need to be able to function in polite society if you want to maintain good graces and good business partnerships. This is a guy that could have had it all. He could have been a superstar. He could have been, you know, part of the conservative version of the Beatles. Like, he was that good talent-wise, and completely lit himself on fire, and now he's probably never going to even come back to the country. It's a huge cautionary tale. It's a deep disappointment. It's not one I didn't see coming. Definitely saw it coming from a mile away. I think many of you did as well. But it was a surreal news cycle, particularly for someone who knew Milo for so long, that he was actually getting deported. And the question is he being made an example of? Maybe he got picked up at the New Orleans International Airport. Why was he there? Who knows? But I know that the Trump administration making an example of someone like this, I think, does a lot of good probably for their overall mission, because they want to send a signal that it's not just, you know, Latinx individuals who are living in the shadows, that it's also, if you want to overstay your, you don't want to keep up on your paperwork, you don't have a freedom to stay here. But I do think it was probably a paperwork thing. He was scattered. He needed a huge team of support. This is one of the reasons why I say that he was very expensive, is that he couldn't just function. You know, I'm here at the Salem setup here at the RJC, and Scott Jennings is here. He's got one assistant, and, you know, he's setting everything up on his own. He's just a guy who's solving problems, getting stuff set up. It's someone who's a professional. And Milo can do any of that stuff. Like, there's no way he was up in his paperwork. And so it probably was just a paperwork thing. Totally fascinating. And it just, as someone who knew him well and helped kind of create the Milo's mythos over 10 years ago, I figured people would want to hear my take on it. But I'm not shocked. I'm not disappointed. This is just the end of a very long downfall from someone who literally could have had it all if he could have just reined in 17% of his worst instincts. And that is a message for all of us, is sometimes you need people around you who help you rein in those last 17% of your craziness, and your life can, there's no telling what you can achieve when you're surrounded by some good people. All right, we'll be right back with more.
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4: With SRN News, I'm Bob Agnew in Washington. The United Arab Emirates Air Force has intercepted an Iranian drone flying over its territorial waters. The defense ministry there said the attack today came after the U.S. and Iran exchanged fire on the weekend. It was the first action in a month. The defense ministry says, in its words, that it dealt with an Iranian drone that was detected over its waters approaching from Iran. Oil prices on the way higher thanks to those renewed hostilities between the U.S. and Iran. Brent crude topped $90 a barrel after the first fighting between the two countries in a month. A U.S. attack on Iranian rocket launcher sent prices up by about 3%. And the Iran war has seen U.S. consumers paying more for gasoline in the month of August than they ever have before. AAA says the average price nationwide topped $4 a gallon every day during the month of August for the first time ever. More on these stories at srnnews.com.
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6: All right, good vibes here at the Republican Jewish Coalition event in Las Vegas, Nevada. And Scott Jennings is going to be sliding into the exact seat I'm in right now. So we'll have 3 hours live, those of you who are listening to the radio, the Salem Networks. And I always recommend Scott's stuff whenever. If you are listening on podcasts or on the Salem News Channel, always check out Scott's material. He's a very good guy. Very good guy. Helped me out a lot today getting all settled in. We're talking a lot about anti-Semitism rising on the left and how it's been largely vanquished on the right. Not entirely. We've got to keep an eye on it. But clearly we've seen the anti-Semitic forces within the conservative movement are not powerful politically, whereas on the left they keep growing. And it's been a big topic. We saw Kathy Hochul wearing a hijab over the weekend and just continuing to pander to Islam and not try to nip in the bud that so much of the energy on the Democrat left right now are coming from people who not only like the ideas of Sharia law and the ideas behind it, but really hate American values in the American system. And so I got some Kasam Piker cuts, which are just kind of unbelievable. And I want to share these. Let's start with 11. You can play cut 11, please, guys.
7: It is completely ridiculous. It's laughable to say guys like myself, guys like Abdul El Sayed, we hate America.
6: Okay, however, let's play cut 12.
8: I say I hate America all the time. A lot of motherfuckers want to kill me over that take. But at least I say it with my fucking chest. People will be like, Hassan, you hate America. I'm like, yeah, I do. I do hate America.
6: Imagine him saying he hates America when he has a picture of 9/11 glorifying it right behind him on his set. Debbie Dingell, who I played a couple of clips yesterday, she was the one who has held this seat for 7,000 years in her congressional seat in Michigan, if you include the fact that she inherited it from her husband. Because we do love nepotism in this country. This is news to me. I've learned this recently. We love nepotism. We love handing seats to family members. It's just something we do in this country. Of course we do. It just dawned on me last week, but it's true. That her husband had the seat for 60 years, she's had it for 10, and she doesn't want to talk about Hassan Piker, but people keep bringing him up, particularly because she's in Michigan, where Sayed is running. Check out cut 7.
9: Why do you think El Sayed has declined to disavow him?
10: I've had very blunt conversations, yes. As you all know, I'm a blunt soul.
11: Yeah, correct.
10: And I don't understand Hassan Piker. I'm going to be that honest with you.
12: Many people don't even know who he is.
10: Well, I didn't until he created this crisis when he came into Michigan months ago. And I stood between some of your colleagues at the back of the room and said, I don't get it. Why does he have so many followers? I believe Israel's got a right to exist. I think that's put kerosene on the fire. And what he has said about women and rape is, okay, you know that's an issue that makes me go sky high. But Republicans are trying to use that, and I want to talk about health care.
6: Yeah, the problem is Republicans, and we don't want to talk about health care. It's not the fact that the single most popular figure in the leftist culture right now is a guy who hates our country and is open about hating our country and is campaigning, and he did like 12 events with El Sayed. Don't take my word for it. Here's Piker talking about it. Cut 5, please.
7: Yeah, that definitely happened after the Abdul El Sayed campaign. He asked me to stomp for him. And I had not considered that ever before. I'd never really delivered a speech like that before. Ironically enough, the last time I had like a big political speech outside of, you know, pro-Palestine conferences and rallies was March for Our Lives. So, yeah, I did the campaign, and I'll admit, I didn't realize how much the media would think that this is different. I had no idea.
6: Hey, so I want him to continue. First of all, he's on the Dave Weigel podcast. Always I see Dave. Like, it's a long time. Like, just a beautiful boy. You guys are missing the visuals of Dave. He definitely cuts quite a figure. He's been in the game for a very long time. I have a very funny recollection of Andrew Breitbart yelling at him on the phone in the basement when we were starting Breitbart News. It had to be over 15 years ago when I saw that, but it's good to see him. So, but here's the point, is that Sayed recruited Piker to campaign for him. Sayed recruited Piker to campaign for him. Is that clear? And so anyone on the Democrat Party who's not disavowing both of these guys is just, this is patty cakes they're playing. They need to be very forceful in condemning both of these guys are not acceptable for mainstream American politicians. So if they're having a hard time with this, then it's going to catch up with them. Play the rest of the clip, please.
7: Would think that this is different. I had no idea that in the mindset of, you know, people in D.C. and the mindset of like established media, doing a rally with a politician was apparently far more consequential than flying out to Dearborn and like working out with them, doing profiles, fundraising for them. I didn't realize that it was a very different thing. I did not realize that people would get so mad about it, because from my perspective, who cares if I'm doing a rally with a politician? I'm like, I've already had the guy on like 100 times on the broadcast. You know, I've
6: there
7: fundraised
6: it is. That's what I wanted.
7: For him.
6: Okay,
7: I like him a lot.
6: So fundraising, likes him a lot, 100 times on the broadcast. Of course he's exaggerating a little bit, but maybe it's a dozen. Maybe it's 20. These guys are bros. They work out together. Imagine if your bro said he wants the street to flow with the blood of capitalists. And you're like, yeah, let's go do another set of squat thrusts or Romanian deadlifts. This would be absurd to normal Americans. And this is a guy who could be the next senator from Michigan we're talking about. Remember, it's not just about Piker. It's about Syed. It's about Mamdani. It's about Piker's friends. So Abdul El-Sayed now having to deal with the fallout, and he's changing his messaging a little bit. Cut 10.
11: The Jewish Democrats here, we appreciated your comment about the hurt people line earlier, but some of them still have concerns about your relationship with Hassan Piker.
6: Pause. Like First of all, I wish I knew who asked the question, because you guys know I think this is the clip of the year. You can see this cut. You can see Syed's face actually fall. He's very upset to get this question. I said this on the Marlowe show, and you can steal it. Anyone who's listening in the audience from Fox or wherever who is paying attention to the show, looking for talking points, no problem with this. It's been going on for my entire career. Feel free to take this point. The line of the year is Syed saying, terrorism, particularly October the 7th, was hurt people hurting people. This gives a green light to all terrorists. You just claim you're hurt. You just claim that you have some sort of a grievance from the past. And now it is game on to start slaughtering the innocents, raping the innocents. You now have full permission. You've been granted it by Abdul El-Sayed. The cut of the year is him dismissing terrorism as hurt people hurting people. When it's also historically illiterate, when you consider 9/11, you consider the fact that those were privileged people that carried out the 9/11 attack, not hurt people. So not only is a green light to terrorists, it's also historically completely inaccurate. That's the line. And he's asked about it, and he's upset he's asked about it, because he probably has got word that this is a major problem. Play it.
11: I'd like to see even more. Some have concerns with...
12: I'm just going to say this. I'm going to stop you right there. If we're here where? What state is this? We're in the state of Michigan. If you want to make this race about a streamer in California, I just think you're missing the boat. This is about affordability in Michigan. This is about being able to see a doctor in Michigan. This is about Donald Trump's disastrous policies in Michigan. That's what I'm focused on right now. I am not interested in a conversation about a social media person in California. And for folks who want to make this race about a social media person in California, let's not forget.
6: As a guy who you invited to your campaign, you've been in the show a bunch of times, he raises money for you. He's not just a social media person in California. This is the sort of thing where politicians have got to spin, they got to take angles, they're entitled to do that. It's the best thing for them to do that. But isn't there a level of lying where you feel uncomfortable with it? Isn't there a level of lying where you should not be comfortable saying those things? This is his friend. And this is not the way to dismiss this. They are buddies. They work hard together. They're in the cause for the same reasons. They're in the same cause for the same reasons. It's not just some streamer. This is a person who has a massive audience, who's garnered nonstop national attention for months because of your connection. And if you think now all of a sudden dismissing it that way is going to work, it's not going to work. It is absolutely not going to work. I got one more Piker cut that I was also struck by in the context of we're closing in on a year since Charlie Kirk's assassination. And I'm planning a bunch of content on this. I will update that to you once I get it recorded. But we'll definitely do a bunch of stuff at Salem. You've been hearing about documentary Can You Hear Me Now that they put together on Charlie's behalf. But I want to play this cut because this struck me. Cut 6, please.
7: Can you imagine a media cycle in the 90s about like Rush Limbaugh and his affiliation or his association with Republican candidates, or a media cycle? Do you recall a media cycle that was this frenzied about Republican politicians having Charlie Kirk show up on the campaign trail? I mean, he was treated as an activist who was bringing out young Republicans to go out and vote for Republicans.
6: So, pop quiz for the audience. What is a fundamental difference, or maybe the fundamental difference, between Charlie Kirk and Hassan Piker? I would argue that one of them is a patriot and one of them openly hates our country. So, do you believe that that is a significant difference and might cast some of the media framing a little bit? How many of you in the booth got that? Did you guys get the answer to that question? You guys must have, right? And not to mention, Piker's preferred candidates are not having a great record. New York Times had a big story over the weekend showing that Mamdani's signature childcare program in New York is just a couple of weeks away from a rollout, but it hasn't been fully funded yet. And there are bridge loans that are supposed to get it started, and they haven't arrived yet. So they don't have the money to start some of the big expansion to 2K programs. Not only 3K, but they're doing pre-K, 3K, and now they want to do 2K program. I got to tell you, I got Duchess Marlowe in the pre-K going, and that's pretty good. She didn't need the 3K. Like, why are we doing this? The school system is broken anyway. And so we just want to shepherd the kids into the school system at an earlier rate. We can't afford it, and it's not very good. And now Mom Donnie wants to do 2K. Yes, yes, they have a 2K program, but they didn't set up the infrastructure to make it work, said a person who understands daycare centers in the Bronx, as reported by the New York Times. So they have no record to speak of. They can't do it. They can't execute. It's not just speeches. You have to also be able to execute. You can't just give speeches. You have to round up the money, and then you need to physically get stuff done. And this is one thing that in our modern time, 24/7 media cycle with the TikToks and the Instagrams and the constant streaming and the podcasting, the communication is my favorite part of it. It's a huge part of it. It's never been more important. The best communicators are going to thrive. But ultimately, you do need to figure out a way that you can't just announce we're doing 2K. You need to be able to get the money and then get the execution. And there's a lot of steps that go on in that process. And we're not glorifying the people who can do the execution. We glorify the people who can talk about it with a smile on their face and perhaps in a provocative and funny way. That's not going to change, but let's just make sure to keep an eye on the programs, because a lot of people in Mamdani's base think he's doing a fantastic job right now. And his signature initiative, we're going to get the 2K. Maybe we'll do 1K. Maybe we'll do 0K. Maybe eventually that we'll have people that in utero, you'll get to put on a government-funded headphone on the mama's belly and start pumping in. You start pumping in all of the trans hysteria that you get in the public schools anyway. We can start doing that. We can do all the gender bender stuff. Maybe we'll start doing that eventually. But he can't execute on it. All right. If you're in pain, and I'm in pain after this segment, you know what you could do for yourself? Red light therapy. 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
14: Ronald Reagan understood that liberty could never be taken for granted. In 1967, he warned Americans, freedom is a fragile thing, and it's never more than one generation away from extinction. President Reagan knew the freedoms secured by one generation were not guaranteed to survive to the next. Today, as socialistic ideas that place greater power in the hands of government gain renewed support, Reagan's warning carries even greater weight. Freedom is more than inheritance. It's a responsibility, one we all share. Every generation must fight for the principles that made self-government possible. Freedom only survives when each generation chooses to defend it. So, do we have the courage to defend and protect what is being challenged, the very principles that made America the greatest experiment in history?
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6: Big shout out to my radio team, Greg Evan, Sean McConnell, Roger Wicker Jr., Rick Locke, Garrett Cholley, Matt Zibel, Ricky Lopez, Misty Callahan, John Cassio, Daniel West, and the senior executive producer of the show today, Scott Jennings, who set me up here and did a great job negotiating with the hotel here to make sure that we had hardwired internet so I could broadcast from the Republican Jewish Coalition event. I'm most excited today about the vice president. He's speaking here, and he is, I would say, more moderate on the state of Israel, so to speak, than I would say a lot of the top tier Republican contenders for 2028 and beyond. But he's got a lot of nuance and a lot of wisdom, I think, to share. And I'm very curious to see what he's going to say. But something curious is happening. He's not speaking publicly. It's a behind closed doors deal where I don't think there's press. I don't think there's cameras. And I don't get it. I don't like it. I don't know whose idea that was. If it was the RJC's idea. Maybe they're afraid he's going to get booed. I don't know if it was the vice president's team's ideas. But very suspicious to me that that's going on. I don't know. Whoever made that choice, I think it was a mistake. From now, I might correct that tomorrow. I might disagree. But I'm just afraid that maybe like two people boo and then the media right people boot him. But JD is always super nuanced on this stuff. Don't expect the black and white thing from him. He's too thoughtful of a person. Even if you don't find yourself agreeing with him, you will find yourself being compelled by his arguments one way or another. And I'm very eager to see how he interacts with this group particularly. And we're not going to get to see that, I don't think. So maybe that'll change, and I hope it does. So that's coming up tomorrow. Also later in the day, there's potentially a Lindsey Clancy verdict, which could be, I got a bad feeling about this. They've been deliberating for a long time, and I do think Massachusetts' unique legal system has made it so that even though you're not diagnosed, she was not diagnosed as a psychotic or having postpartum psychosis, that she could potentially get off and get acquitted simply because the defense made a convincing enough case to the jury, which is overwhelmingly women, that she was experiencing postpartum psychosis even though she was not diagnosed. And that is very scary to me, and I think that you can blame TikTok for a lot of that. So that's a real thing. It's a phenomenon that's taking place, and we need to take it quite seriously. There's a number of other items in the news that are worth bringing up, probably worth spending more time than I have, but corporate America's profits are booming, and there's a signal there are more good times ahead, reports the Wall Street Journal. I know people in my audience are not super fixated on corporate America's profits, but I will say that a part of this does suggest that good times are ahead, and also that we have record low layoffs, and that is significant. One of the things that I'm doing here is I'm interviewing congressmen, senators, candidates, And one of the questions I'm finding myself asking, and by the way, all these will show up on the Marlo podcast feed later in the week. I will tell you when that happens, but I'm getting some unbelievable exclusives. I'm on an incredible run here, if I say so myself, and I'll fill you in on that more throughout the week. But one of the questions I'm asking is that, considering all the good economic data, why is everyone walking around acting like we're living through the Great Depression? It's just not the case. It's not how people are behaving. It's not how businesses are behaving. And we start giving ourselves a little more positivity in this regard. And so we'll explore that topic on future shows. All right. Trump is now calling for punishment for NBC reporter Kristen Welker. I told you, I met Kristen Welker at the State of the Union luncheon. That's off record, but I'll share this. I don't think I'll get in trouble for it. That the president was gracious enough, and Caroline Leavitt and the vice president, that included Breitbart News, me, and Matthew Boyle, my Washington editor. We were the only non-TV outlet, or primarily non-TV outlet, to be included. And I got to tell you, Kristen Welker was semi-impressive when she was there. She does look like she's a completely different species than the rest of us, just her hardwiring totally different. But she was able to monopolize the conversation unlike anyone else that I saw in the room. She was the one who cut in and was able to get the most questions in at the roundtable luncheon. And I was impressed by it, though also kind of scared to some degree. But Trump has now threatened that we need to take action against her, apparently, for the SEC, because she's reporting on false polls, or saying that Trump's endorsements have not been as successful as Trump believes they have been. Trump is claiming that he is 98 to 100% of his endorsements have won. But as I've been reporting the show, that's not actually true. I'm thinking of Andy Ogles. Catalina Lauf came up last week. Randy Feenstra in Iowa lost to Zach Lawn. Zach Lawn seems like a good guy, and I think he'll be pro-Trump, but he was not Trump-endorsed. Mike Lindell lost his race. There's a bunch of different races that I pointed out, and he had a great victory for him, which I brought up on the show and dealt with a lot last week, in South Carolina. But overall, Trump's endorsement has not been perfect. It has a lot of power, but it is not perfect. And so we're very mad that Kristen Welker pointed that out. So I don't know if I'm with the president on this one. And maybe whoever's run the social media needs to dial it in a little bit, because I don't know if that's the best look. You know what else was not a good look? And I don't get to play the clip, but I got to bring this up. Did you guys catch that we made Jelly Roll cry? I just find this unbelievable. It was just such a fun week of the Jelly Roll content on Kimmel. This is a guy who was like a felon and married to a hooker, and then he becomes a Christian and immediately makes like hundreds of millions of dollars and gets super famous. And would you kind of roll your eyes at that? That stuff happens. And then he's making it with rap country music that is appealing to people who I think are normal people. And then he just goes in the Kimmel show to speak to liberal elites, and then he has to cry because a lot of people didn't like his show. That was such a blast. That's it for today. Go in peace to love and serve the Lord. Thanks for watching and listening.
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4: Breaking news this hour at Town Hall. I'm Bob Agnew in Washington. American forces have carried out new strikes in the Strait of Hormuz. We get an update from correspondent Willie Nelson.
23: The U.S. military struck Iranian targets on Larak Island to stop the deployment of more sea mines in the Strait of Hormuz. A U.S. official said the strikes were aimed at preventing Iran from reseeding the waterway. It is the first known American strike in Iran since late July. Last week, U.S. forces finished clearing mines from the main shipping lane. President Trump has said any vessel placing new mines will be destroyed. Willie Nelson, Washington.
4: The ongoing rescue efforts in Nepal and Tibet now as rescue teams continue searching for people, and we get an update from correspondent Rika Ann Garcia.
24: Rescuers are trying to find trapped workers in hydroelectric plant tunnels after the catastrophic flooding in Nepal and Tibet that killed at least 900 people and left more than 4,000 missing. In a press briefing, Nepal's spokesperson of Foreign Affairs described the ongoing rescue efforts.
25: Over 10,000 people have been rescued from the region, including over 323 foreign nationals. As per the available data, about 590 foreign nationals are still missing from 38 countries.
24: Multiple foreign teams were assisting local rescuers to find workers in multiple tunnels at Nepal's power plants on the rivers that flooded. I'm Rika Ann Garcia.
4: It's been slow going on Wall Street at this hour. The Dow is down 325 points. Two competing automakers say they've agreed to work together on new technology.
26: Japan's Nissan and Honda will jointly develop computer parts and software for vehicles set to enter the market in fiscal 2029. They'll share standardized parts and electronic control units, as well as software. The company started talks in 2024 to work together in developing electric vehicles and auto intelligence technology in order to pool resources. Rich Thomason reporting.
4: You'll find more on these stories at Town Hall.
27: 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Coming up next, the news with Mike Slater.
28: Thank you, Bill. It is Monday, August 31st, the last day of August, 2026. Here's what's happening today in America. Hundreds of Americans missing in Nepal. Iceland rejects the European Union. 9 in 10 people carry credit card debt. And the number of workers testing positive for drugs, it's a 20-year high. And then I will be back with the message of the day about AI data centers and what this battle really says about Silicon Valley. But first, more than 100 U.S. citizens are missing after those flash floods swept through Nepal. The official death toll has risen to 800, with another 5,000 people unaccounted for. The catastrophic flood occurred high in the Himalayas after part of a massive glacier collapsed. The event was so intense it registered a 5.2 magnitude on the Richter scale. But it wasn't an earthquake, it was just the glacier collapsing. The United States State Department is contributing more than $5 million towards the relief effort. Folks in Iceland rejected a referendum to join the European Union. 52% of voters said no when asked if their nation should enter the EU as the 28th member. When asked, a majority of citizens cited inflation, transitioning towards the euro currency, and immigration control as their primary concerns. If someone makes it into the European Union, they could head over to Iceland freely. Iceland said, no thanks. Iceland is one of the smallest countries in Europe with a total population of only 400,000 people. That's the same population as Milwaukee. New data from Citibank shows 90% of Americans carry major credit card debt every single month. Just 10% of American adults have a zero balance. The average family owes $8,000 to the banks. A third have drained their savings account over the last 48 months. 25% of Americans live within $100 of their maximum credit card limit. The percentage of American employees testing positive for narcotics hit the highest level in two decades. 4% of workers failed a mandatory drug test last year. That figure is up 50% compared to 2017, but here's the deal with that. Many companies today no longer screen for substances like marijuana. Marijuana can now be legally consumed in 18 states. So we have 50% more workers failing the drug test and fewer drugs even on the test. I'm Mike Slater from the podcast Politics by Faith. I'll be back with the message of the day about AI data centers. And then in the Something You May Not Know segment, 250 years ago, just a couple days ago, was the Battle of Brooklyn with the Maryland 400. We'll tell that story coming up.
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10: Welcome to a special edition of Common Sense for the American People. It's Scott Jennings here on Salem, and we are live on location in Las Vegas, Nevada today at the annual meeting of the Republican Jewish Coalition. Republican leaders from across the country have come out here to Vegas to speak to this organization, including your host. I'm addressing the crowd in just a couple of hours, and we'll bring you my speech in its entirety later this week on the Scott Jennings Show. As for today's show, what we're going to do is bring through all sorts of important Republican leaders and conservative leaders who are talking to this organization about the issues of the day. First up, you spoke just a couple of hours ago. It's the great senator from Pennsylvania, Dave McCormick. Welcome back into the Scott Jennings Show.
11: Good to see you, Scott. Thanks for having me.
10: Well, thanks for being here. Let's just start here. What did you tell the crowd this morning?
11: Well, it's a great opportunity to be with Jewish leaders from across our great country. And this is the third or fourth year in a row I've done this. Mm-hmm. And I started by saying, boy, what a difference a year makes. Last year we had Lindsey Graham on the stage. He gave a great talk. And, you know, we're talking about support for Israel. We're talking about the fight against anti-Semitism. And here we are a year later, and we see this rise of this radical left that's anti-military, anti-business, anti-law enforcement, anti-Semitic, and anti-American. These people are celebrating those who despise America. So number one, what a difference a year makes. The fight's more important than ever. Second, you know, Lindsey talked about the importance of America's role in the world. And I tried to lay out why that American role in the world and America leadership is so important. he was a strong voice for that. And I boiled it down to four things really quickly. It's support for the freedom agenda. It is, that doesn't mean you're invading countries to support it, but you are a voice for freedom. Number two, the importance of alliances. Those allies around the world are critical to America's support at home and to America's interest at home. Third thing I talked about is the need to go after those that threaten America, threaten the American people, and in particular Iran and the risk that that poses. And finally, the importance of a strong military, a defense industrial base that can meet the changing needs and the changing threats to America. That was what my speech was about, and it was a great audience to make those points.
10: Let's start with the last issue, the state of our military in the United States of America. They've obviously been deployed in 6 months now, have made amazing progress in defeating the enemy, Iran. What's your current view about military performance, readiness, and where do you think we stand with Iran 6 months later?
11: Well, I'd say that there's no doubt we have the most magnificent military capability in the world. They've done a remarkable job. I was a soldier in the Gulf War, and at the time, the Gulf War is viewed as the most successful modern military action in history. By any measure, this has been even more effective at dramatically reducing the capabilities of Iran on the ground, and that combined with the economic blockade, the pressures that are being put on, are really forcing Iran to a fork in the road. They can either go down the path, as we hope they will, where they give up any path to a nuclear weapon, or they continue to feel the pressure of both our military capability and these economic. If you just look at the numbers, it's shocking. Inflation 70%.
10: Oh yeah.
11: In Iran, the currency's depreciated by 30%. The economy shrunk by 6%. The people of Iran are really feeling the pressure. The use of that military has certainly, we've used a lot of our capability. We still have plenty of capability to conduct these operations, but I am worried that in the medium and long term, we're going to need to dramatically reform our military capabilities to accommodate the changing nature of war. I mean, this drone warfare, we're under-equipped. Ukraine is making 10,000 drones a day.
10: Wow.
11: We need to have that same capability here at home, and that's why I hosted a couple weeks ago the Defense Innovation Summit at the War College. The president came. His cabinet came. We had all the leadership of all the defense industry, all the investors in this emergent defense tech. And the bottom line is we need to bring back our defense industrial base for shipbuilding and things like that, but we also need to become the world's leader in these emergent technologies that are AI-driven, robots, drones, because the nature of warfare is changing. And we see that on the battlefield in Ukraine, and we see that on the battlefield in Iran.
10: Senator Dave McCormick from Pennsylvania, our first guest here live on location at the Republican-Jewish Coalition meeting in Las Vegas, Nevada. Senator, I'm sort of appalled at the amount of information that's been leaked to the news media about our military, military capability, our munitions, and so on. But I am going to ask you, based on what you know, are you confident that we have the munitions, the missiles, the interceptors, all the things we need to finish this fight against Iran and defend America against other threats?
11: I do. I'm confident that we have plenty of capabilities to both fulfill our mission in the Middle East, but also to be prepared against other threats. As I just said a moment ago, though, I do think that we can't be complacent. We need to dramatically reform the way that we go to war. You can't have these exquisite precision capabilities that cost millions of dollars being used to combat drones that cost thousands of dollars. So we now have the capability to fulfill our mission and to protect the American people. But as the nature of warfare changes, we're going to need to change with it.
10: Senator, when you look at the positioning of Democratic Senate and House candidates across the country on the U.S. alliance with Israel, let's take Michigan. Abdul El-Sayed, he met with Jewish leaders, I guess, over the weekend in an attempt to try to patch things up. And I don't think it went very well. And apparently one lady talked to him about her daughter traveling to Israel and said, why don't you support funding for the Iron Dome? And he said, I don't. There are hundreds of thousands of Americans that live in Israel who live under the constant threat of these Iranian and other Iranian proxy missiles. When you think about how far the Democrats have moved away here, what does this say to you about not just the November 26 election, but what we're ultimately going to decide as a country in November 28?
11: Well, listen, I think this is a truly a battle of ideas. And I'm shocked. I mean, I was product of the Cold War. I was in uniform during the Cold War. When the Cold War ended and the Soviet Union disintegrated, I thought that the ideas of socialism and communism were truly in the dustbin of history because they had proven themselves once and again to not bring economic opportunity to people, to be failed systems that ultimately helped the elite and consolidated wealth and power in the hands of the few. And yet these ideas are finding their way. And what's happened, shockingly, and I think we should take this very seriously, is in the last year, these ideas have gone from being fringe ideas to the mainstream of the Democratic Party. You had a guy, he's no longer there, but Graham Plattner in Maine,
12: yeah,
11: who had a Nazi tattoo, who was an avowed socialist, and that Elizabeth Warren and Chuck Schumer and others embraced as the nominee. We had the same in Michigan with El Saeed. This is very alarming, and we shouldn't dismiss it. Is these ideas are taking root, and they're taking root with a very starting with a very liberal part of the Democratic Party, but it's an elite part of the Democratic Party. Ironically, the people that are calling for socialism and communism and so forth are people coming out of elite schools grew up with trust funds and have never had to really work like the working families in Pennsylvania do. So I think we got to combat these bad ideas with good ideas. Good ideas like energy dominance, good ideas like the Trump Invest America accounts, good ideas that accelerate depreciation, that help small businesses, good ideas that put money back in the pockets of working families.
12: 30 seconds, I'll give you the last word. What's one issue or one accomplishment that President Trump and the Republicans have had that we're not talking about enough in the run-up to the midterm?
11: Fentanyl. We lost 100,000 people in the last year of the Biden administration, 4,000 in Pennsylvania. In the first year of the Trump administration, it's declined by 60%. 1,600 tragedies, but we had 2,400 reduction in this. It's because of securing the border, going after the cartels, going after the prefectors from China. We have crushed the fentanyl trade in America, and President Trump gets the credit for it.
12: Senator Dave McCormick from the great state of Pennsylvania. We are live and on location in Las Vegas, Nevada, attending the Republican Jewish Coalition annual meeting here. Senator addressed the crowd this morning. I'm coming up this afternoon. Thank you for your time today,
11: sir. Good to see you, man. Thank you,
12: Dave. All right, let's talk about supplements. When you think about supplements, two things matter the most. 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
21: 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One man standing tall like it's the leftist mob. Here's Scott Jennings.
12: Love taking the Scott Jennings Show on the road. Today we're in Las Vegas, Nevada, and we're at the annual meeting of the Republican Jewish Coalition. And my next guest is the CEO and Executive Director of the RJC, Matt Brooks. Welcome into the Scott Jennings Show. Thanks for the hospitality out here. Thanks for the invite. Let's start here. What is the RJC? What does it do every day? And what role does it play in the Republican firmament?
20: Well, first of all, Scott, thank you for being here. It means a lot. We are gathering at, as you know, a very consequential moment, not just in the history of the Jewish community, but in the history of our country, in which I fundamentally believe that the fabric of our nation is at stake in the upcoming elections. And the Republican Jewish Coalition has an important role to play on that. One of the most important communities that are at play right now politically for the country is the Jewish community. We're seeing in places like Michigan with El Sayed, who is driving Jewish voters further away from the Democratic Party to the Republican Party. We're seeing it in New York with Mondami. We're seeing it with in the rise of the Democratic Socialists, the Jews are looking for a new home. The RJC is the vehicle that is plowing the field and making it so that the disaffected Jewish Democrats and independents have a home. And beyond that, we also work with our terrific leadership with President Trump, Vice President Vance, who's going to be joining us out in Vegas today, Speaker Johnson, Leader Thune, our terrific leaders in the House and Senate, to work to make sure that the Republican agenda is supportive and impactful on the issues that the Jewish community cares about day in and day out.
12: Let's talk about Vice President Vance. He's making a speech to the coalition tonight. What does he need to tell this crowd? What are you expecting to hear from the Vice President?
20: I think, first of all, I think it you can't put too important a point on the fact that this is the first event that the Vice President has done with the Jewish community since becoming Vice President. And I think there's very high expectations for his remarks tonight. In fact, this is, you know, his chance to introduce himself. The press and the media and social media and others have had a field day trying to define who J.D. Vance is with regard to the issues that we care about. Now it's going to be a perfect opportunity for him to come and define himself and introduce himself to our

0: you know, is against everything that I think the Republican Party stands for. And we have a terrific candidate like Ed Gallrein, who's standing right over there, you know, who's going to be the next congressman. You know, we have to spend the money to ensure that our party does not go down the path that the Democrats have done. And I think the single biggest mistake the Democrats did is they used to say, oh, there's these fringe candidates. They're not the mainstream. Well, pretty soon you elect a number of them, they become the mainstream. And so we're going to have a zero tolerance party. We're going to work to defeat Republicans who don't support the U.S.-Israel relationship, who don't stand up to combat the rise of anti-Semitism in this country, who don't support President Trump and his agenda. And if we have to spend money against fellow Republicans as opposed to money to defeat Democrats, we're going to do it because it's that important. We can't let them get under the tent and do what they've done in our party to the Democrats have done.
1: Matt Brooks is the CEO and executive director of the Republican Jewish Coalition. We're live at the RJC annual meeting here in Las Vegas. Matt, I want to get your thoughts on the state of the race in Michigan, Mike Rogers versus Abdul El-Sayed. We saw news that El-Sayed met with Jewish leaders in Michigan this weekend to try to patch things up. I'm hearing it didn't go well. I'm curious about what you're hearing. And I assume you all are hearing just from scores of Jewish Democrats in Michigan who are looking for a new political home right now because of this candidacy of El-Sayed.
0: Look, I've heard the same things. I think it's his meeting with the Jewish community is equivalent to the captain of the Titanic sending someone down to the hull with some duct tape. I think that is an irreparable relationship, and I think that Mike Rogers is going to get historic shares of the Jewish vote, and I think he's going to be the next senator from Michigan. You know, this race is existential. And again, it goes to what I said at the outset. Are we really going to elect an avowed socialist as a United States senator who really will work to undermine everything in the fabric of America that makes our country so great? I hope that the people of Michigan say the answer to that is no.
1: Matt Brooks, before you go, if folks are out there listening and they would like to learn more about or get in touch with the RJC, where do they find you?
0: So you can find us on all the socials at RJC. You can find us online, rjchq.org. We're on Insta. We're on True Social. We're everywhere. So.
1: All right. Matt Brooks is the CEO and executive director of the Republican Jewish Coalition. This is the Scott Jennings Show on Salem. Common sense for the American people. We're live on location in Las Vegas. When we come back, the acting Secretary of Labor, Keith Sonderling, is here. Stay with us.
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3: 1 year ago, the nation mourned the loss of one of its biggest advocates, one of its biggest fans, and one of its strongest warriors, Charlie Kirk. Although his life was cut short by senseless violence, his legacy lives on. 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
8: We are live on location here, Monday, August the 31st, Las Vegas, Nevada, Republican Jewish Coalition annual meeting. I'm joined by the chairman of the RNC, the Republican National Committee, Joe Gruters. We'll talk to him in 30 seconds. 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I want you to nominate the entrepreneurs who are pursuing the American dream at this website, AmericaBuildsFreedom.com. 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All right, joining us live here at the RJC in Vegas, Joe Gruters. He is the chairman of the Republican National Committee. Mr. Chairman, welcome back to the Scott Jennings Show. You have got a big job ahead in the next few days. The Republican midterm convention is coming up in just less than 2 weeks now down in Dallas. How is planning coming along for that?
9: Well, listen, usually you have years to plan these conventions out. We really had months, and listen, it was a great idea by the president. If we're going to defy history, you got to do things a little bit differently, and this is a way for us to have two full days with the American people where we could tell our story. 109 different speakers, vice president, president, both going to be there anchoring these both nights. It's going to be an absolutely amazing event where we could tell the story directly to the American people about all the great things this president has done, all the great things he wants to do, and then contrast that with what the DSA candidates that are leading the Democrats are trying to do across the country. They're trying to fundamentally change the way we live here in America. And the American dream, if you still have hope for the American dream, no matter what that dream is, you got to vote for the Republican side.
8: All right. At the convention, President Trump will be present both nights. Vice President Vance will speak on the first night. President Trump speaks on the second night. You have candidates coming from around the country. Thematically, are we going to see any surprises? I don't want you to give anything away, but in terms of should I watch this, are we looking for some surprises at the convention?
9: I think you'll continue to see some great American stories about what's happening around the country. And yes, I would say stay tuned. It's going to be amazing. I call it the Trumpapalooza. It's going to be a two-day love fest for the direction this president has set the country up on and where we're going.
8: All right, we're here at the Republican Jewish Coalition meeting. This is a big part of the Republican Party's coalition that it needs to win races around the country, particularly up in Michigan. I'm interested in your thoughts on this. Seems to me, in this Senate race, Rogers versus El Sayed, there's a lot of Jewish Democrats up there, or at least Jewish Americans who have traditionally voted Democrat that just cannot do it. They've seen the direction their party has taken. They've seen the nominee of the Democrats in Michigan. What's your message for Jewish Democrats around the country about why they belong today in the Republican Party?
9: Well, listen, Jewish Americans have a home in the Republican Party. We're fighting for them every day. And look at what you're seeing right now with the direction the Democrats are going. Yes, Al Sayed is, you know, the fact that he said hurt people, when a terrorist drove a truck through a synagogue with 100 preschoolers, Now he said, you know, he didn't mean that. But of course, now he's campaigning, trying to get the Jewish vote back. You have to believe these guys when they say what they want to do. They do, you know, and look what the action said. When President Trump, there's been no greater friend of this to the Jewish people than President Trump, whether moving the embassy to Jerusalem, all the executive orders. You know, when Biden, just look back under Biden years, in the 4 years where Jewish students were attacked in these college campuses. Ivy League campuses actually segregated Jewish students in libraries and cafeterias.
8: It's crazy.
9: They allowed it to happen.
8: Crazy out there. 30 seconds, Mr. Chairman. You have done a great job of pulling together the resources for the Republicans to have the most competitive cycle they could possibly have. Can you enumerate for us where the Republican Party versus the Democratic Party is in terms of just money in the bank to spend on the elections?
9: We have the most cash on hand in the history of the party. We're sitting on about $130 million right now. The DNC is minus $2 million. I say do not contribute. They don't represent American values, and I think it's the ability to raise money is a direct reflection on the president, the VP, what they're doing, how they're moving America forward. And listen, it's not easy to win these races in the midterms. We have the resources we need. We have the best candidates of the country, went out and recruited them with the president. He endorsed them. So we have the MAGA warriors all across the country ready to go to battle against these leftist radicals, extremists. And that's why we're going to defy history. We have the candidates. We have the resources. And our secret weapon is President Donald J. Trump.
8: That's Joe Gruter, chairman of the Republican National Committee. We're live in Las Vegas. After the top of the hour news, Tim Sheehy, a warrior for Western civilization, is here. He'll join us live after this. It's Scott Jennings on Salem. Stay with us.
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11: Ronald Reagan understood that liberty could never be taken for granted. In 1967, he warned Americans, freedom is a fragile thing, and it's never more than one generation away from extinction. President Reagan knew the freedoms secured by one generation were not guaranteed to survive to the next. Today, as socialistic ideas that place greater power in the hands of government gain renewed support, Reagan's warning carries even greater weight. Freedom is more than inheritance. 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Freedom only survives when each generation chooses to defend it. So, do we have the courage to defend and protect what is being challenged, the very principles that made America the greatest experiment in history?
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19: News this hour at Town Hall. I'm Bob Agnew in Washington. Oil prices are on the way up, owing to renewed hostilities between the U.S. and Iran. Brent crude topped $90 a barrel after the first fighting between the two countries in a month. A U.S. attack on Iranian rocket launchers site in the Strait of Hormuz sent prices up more than 3%. Treasury Secretary Scott Bessent, meanwhile, says the administration plans to impose sanctions on another bank this week as part of its effort to clamp down on Iran-related transactions.
20: Secretary Bessent spoke ahead of Group of 20 meetings in Asheville, North Carolina. He'll be lobbying his counterparts in the world's major and developing economies to participate in the economic isolation of Iran. He says this is going to be financial violence if we have to. We are showing people that we know who you are, you know who you are, and this has got to stop. Rich Thomason, Washington.
19: The Iran war has seen U.S. consumers paying more at the gas pump than they ever have for an a month of August. AAA says prices topped $4 a gallon every day in August for the first time ever. Meanwhile, the price of oil continues to rise and stock values are falling.
21: I'm Damian Troisi, and this is Markets in a Minute. Stocks fell in morning trading on Wall Street Monday. The S&P 500 index fell 0.5%. The Dow fell 360 points or 0.7%. The Nasdaq Composite fell 0.4%.
19: That is Damian Troisi reporting. And in the Grand Canyon, state and federal officials wrapping up their locate about 15 people missing after a major flash flood. Paige Kaczynski is with the National Weather Service.
22: Anytime we're in our monsoon season, we're going to be dealing with, you know, tricky weather patterns. And so dealing with areas that are in canyons.
19: The National Weather Service in Flagstaff, Arizona says more rain is in the forecast for the canyon. More from Town Hall.
23: I'm Mike Slater from Politics by Faith, filling in for the great Bill O'Reilly. Now it's time for the O'Reilly Update message of the day. AI data centers. We have too short a time here to discuss the pros and cons of these data centers as it relates to individual people, families, towns, the country. There are pros, there are cons, but I want to highlight here about this topic is the absolute disconnect that Silicon Valley people have with the country that they happen to live in, this country that they have zero fondness towards. You maybe heard the story now of the two country hicks, self-described, proud country hicks from Kentucky, and a big tech company knocked on their door and thought that they were going to be welcomed with the biggest kiss they've ever seen, offering these two ladies 10 times the value of their farm, $26 million in total. And the two Kentucky country hicks women said, "Get off my property and don't ever come back." The exact words were, "Kick rocks and don't come back." She said, "Even if I had $26 million, I'd want to sit here on my chair and have my coffee and eat my food where I always do." How liberating is that? How do you buy someone off if money doesn't mean anything to them? The Silicon Valley mind cannot comprehend. What this highlights is that Silicon Valley people believe that they are the overlords and you are the peasants. You get in their way. Sure, you made them all rich, but so did the peasants in medieval times. They grew the food, the king feasted, but you're still worthless swine. It speaks to how big tech has no affinity to our country. Big tech is controlled by people who are disinterested or indifferent towards America. It's not run by American businessmen, that's for sure. They're a-American. It's like, you know, someone's apolitical, it means they have no interest or involvement or connection to politics at all, or apolitical, I don't really follow what's going on. These big tech people, they're a-American. They have no interest in America. They're indifferent, apathetic, detached. In many cases, they might as well be Chinese companies first. So one of the major parts of this data center debate is how big tech, in their arrogance and in their foreignness, do not give a rip about small towns or the Americans who live there. And they never have, of course. Just look at the damage they've done to generations now of kids with social media and with their tech products everywhere. Did they ever stop to think, is this good for people? Of course not, but it's good for their bottom line. Because there's a world of difference between being a businessman and being an American businessman. Anyone can be a businessman, but do you have what it takes to be an American businessman? That's someone who doesn't just do what's best for shareholder value or for the bottom line, but someone who does what's best for their employees and for their town. Silicon Valley, they don't care about America. They don't care about the people in it. So this revolt against data centers, it's a revolt against big tech specifically. I mean, they betrayed us during COVID. They were the people who really riled everyone up in the beginning. Then they colluded with the Biden administration to silence dissent. So this is a very understandable populist revolt against our overlords who waltzed in and said, AI is going to take all your jobs. Oh, and here's a data center we're building by your house and you have no say over any of it. And you're never going to have any say over any of it. Not AI coming into our society and not even the building we're going to build to make it happen. Again, there's pros and cons to these data centers. Just proceed with caution. Make sure you know who you're dealing with. I'm Mike Slater, filling in for Bill O'Reilly. Something you might not know, the Battle of Brooklyn. Next.
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24: 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He's here with us. 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
25: It's Monday, August the 31st. We're live on location, Las Vegas, Nevada. We are broadcasting from the Republican Jewish Coalition annual meeting. And joining us, we have, by the way, Republicans from across the country are here. The most important people in the Republican Party are here. And one of them is Senator Tim Sheehy of the great state of Montana. Senator, thanks for coming back on the Scott Jennings Show. You are on your way from this interview out to the stage to talk to the people here about the larger tectonic forces going on in American politics. You've been an absolute warrior for the defense of Western civilization on the Senate floor and in everything you've done since you've come to the Senate. Tell us, what do you plan to say to the crowd today?
3: The Red-Green Alliance is strong, and most Americans don't know what that is, and they should, because it's coming for their communities, it's coming for their church, it's coming for their job. And the Red-Green Alliance is nothing new. It's been around for decades, but it's this odd partnership that we see between Marxist forces and Islamist forces. And they should be fundamentally at odds with each other. They should disagree on the fact that either one should even exist, because one's, you know, about godless power struggle and one is about a caliphate, the absolute embodiment of singular power. But the truth is, they're united by their sheer blinded hatred of America, of the West, and of course of Israel and the Jews. And right now, where that battle is playing out, most visibly, of course, is the conflict in Israel, but more subtly, it plays out in our schools, it plays out on university campuses, in our city governments. We now see our governor of New York wearing a hijab here in the last couple of days, and a Muslim mayor in New York, and we see it play out in Dearborn. So this is an alliance that isn't an accident. It's a calculated assault on our civilization, and American people should be aware that this is an enemy unlike we've really ever seen before.
25: It's sort of fascinating. For years, we've listened to Democrats like the governor of New York, Kathy Hochul, and others sort of warn against this, Republican, religious theocracy. We're going to have the Handmaid's Tale, et cetera, et cetera. Then you open up your social media, and she's out here, you know, at the request, I guess, or at the demand of a bunch of Muslim men in New York wearing a hijab and sort of subjecting herself to that. It's they're doing what they always accused the Republicans of plotting, but it was the other way around.
3: Well, I mean, that at the end of the day is communism, and I think that you know, when you watch some of the old propaganda tapes from the old Soviet Union, I mean, it's the old adage, you know, counter accuse whatever you are actually doing, because it makes it harder to accuse you of that if you're so vocally counter accusing. And the truth is, they are trying to invert every aspect of what's made Western civilization great, whether it's the family, the nuclear family, whether it's free market economics. You know, there is a commonality between the strength of the American empire and the strength of the American economy and the fact that individual achievement and individual choice is what has driven that free market and economic explosion of the West. And, of course, the Marxists hate that, and the Islamists hate it too, because they've both lost out in that fight. So they want to tear down the economy, they want to tear down our institutions, whether that's religion, whether that's family, whether that's education, and it's an all-out assault right now. We got to be aware of it.
25: Senator Tim Sheehy of Montana is our guest out here in Las Vegas, live on location today. Senator, I want to get your thoughts on the latest with Iran. We'd had a quiet period. The naval blockade was working. And it continues to work. Iran hasn't exported a drop of oil since July, but we did see the exchange of hostilities over the weekend. Iran was planning to launch some missiles, I guess, that had mines on them, and we took those launchers out. Then they fired, and we intercepted some missiles. Based on what you know, do you feel like we're going to see several days of hostilities, or is this sort of a momentary thing over the weekend?
3: We'll continue to see the tit for tat that's going on. There's no question, and I think it's important for folks to realize that really that's all the regime is capable of at this point. The Strait of Hormuz, closing the strait wasn't a nuclear option, it was their only option. And beyond the occasional spasm of strikes, launch a missile at our bases, launch, you know, a suicide attack here or there, closing the strait was their only real strategic option. We've taken that away from them. So we'll see flailings here for the next few weeks, but I think what we are now witnessing is the final throes of this regime. It's been 50 years of terror and brutal murder and regional chaos sowed by this regime, and the move by the president to blockade the straits, our great central command team, making sure that we've kept that stranglehold in place, has been key.
25: You were a war fighter, Navy SEAL, businessman, now United States Senator. I want to go back to your military experience. You know what it's like to be in theater and to fight the enemy. We now have American soldiers in theater right now. How would you rate the U.S. military performance? And based on your conversations with the administration, are you satisfied with their conditions? Are you satisfied they have everything they need to continue to finish this job?
3: Our warfighters are the best in the world. There's just no question about that. And an all-volunteer force of highly trained, well-equipped warriors like that, there's only been a few examples throughout history of something that can be compared. And our Navy, of course, first and foremost, the entire global economy rests on the shoulders of the U.S. Navy. And the service they're performing in theater is incredible. They are well-equipped. They're well-trained. Yes, of course, you know, anytime you're deployed for months on end, it's stressful on the family. It's stressful on the warfighters. But they are doing great. We saw all the news about the Abraham Lincoln, about, you know, all the terrible conditions supposedly on board. Yet, you know what? They are reenlisting at a higher percentage than any other unit in the military right now. Their reenlistment rate's higher than anybody else's. So to say that somehow they're all about to defect and they're all frustrated when they have among the highest reenlistment percentage of anybody in the military tells you they're proud of their mission, they're proud to be doing it, and we're proud to have them there.
25: That story felt like propaganda to me. I think you see these bouts of propaganda from the Democrats. It's sort of an op. They work it with the media. You know, media comes up with a story. Democrats carry it. That was one. I frankly think this entire line of attack that somehow Iran has either won the war or feels emboldened. You know, they haven't exported a drop of oil since July. Their economy is in free fall. It's on the brink of collapse. They have no ability to wage war against the United States in a meaningful way. And yet, you turn on your television any given night, it's like, Iran is emboldened. If I have heard that word once on CNN, I've heard it 1,000 times. Why do you think it is that the American left is so invested in telling lies to the American people about the status of the situation in the Middle East?
3: Well, I think, number one, it goes back to what we started with, which is the Red-Green Alliance. I mean, obviously, the American press pool is largely Democrat. They are leftists. That's just the reality. I don't think that even they would argue that point. And therefore, they subscribe to the revisionist worldview that American power, we should resent it, we should be ashamed of it, that American global leadership has led to some sort of, you know, global inequity, you know, of whatever it is. And they don't believe that American global power is a good thing. And, of course, the most recent example of that for the last 40 years has been our various conflicts throughout the Middle East. As we have tried to, if not bring peace to a region, at least keep order in a region that's critical for the world, and for them to state our efforts have been a failure reinforces their worldview, number one. And number two, their sheer Trump derangement syndrome. Anything he does, he could cure cancer tomorrow and it would be no. Lambasted. So the reality is they want to see this fail. I gave a speech on the Senate floor a few weeks ago about this very topic, that we have Democrats, elected officials, literally cheering for the enemy of our nation. And it's an absolute disgrace, especially when, you know, we have young men and women coming home to their families in boxes. So the truth is, this has been our longest and most pernicious adversary in the history of our nation. We're finally finishing a job we should have finished a long time ago. And we're close. We just got to stay focused and keep our eye on the ball and finish these guys off.
25: That speech you referenced, we played in its entirety here on the show. I think it's one of the most important speeches that's been given on the Senate floor in decades. I got about a minute left. The Senate is out of session right now. You go back in mid-September. What are the things that need to get done in this September-October session in the Senate before the election?
3: Well, we got to try to get some semblance of voter security play in place. We've been trying to, you know, 14 votes so far, I think even more at this point. We'll try again, unfortunately, without Democrat cooperation, probably no. We got to fund the government. We cannot allow another government shutdown to put our national security or our economy at risk. And we've got to make sure we put common sense reform in place prior to this midterm election. So whether that's economic reform, whether that's election reform, there's so much to do. We've got united government. We got to move fast and stay focused in the last few months.
25: National Defense Authorization Act and the Farm Bill, you think before or after the election?
3: I think NDA is probably after. Hopefully Farm Bill's before.
25: All right, Senator Tim Sheehy from the great state of Montana, one of the greatest fighters for Western civilization that we have in the Republican Party and in the United States Senate right now. Senator, thanks for stopping by.
3: Yep, thanks for having me.
25: Appreciate you, my friend. All right, just 2 weeks before his tragic assassination on September the 10th, our friend Charlie sat down for one of his final interviews to wrestle with this timeless question: does God speak today? That conversation in that interview became the foundation for a powerful and provocative new documentary called Can You Hear Me Now? It explores top topics like prophecy and faith and scripture and history and the role that believers are called to play in our culture today. The director of this documentary is named Matthew Thayer. Rather than asking you what to think, the film invites you to examine the evidence and consider biblical foundations and to reflect on what it all means for believers living in today's culture. If you appreciate thoughtful conversations about faith, history, and the public square, I think you'll find this documentary compelling. If you love Charlie as much as we did, you're going to want to see one of his final interviews brought to life in this documentary. The movie is called Can You Hear Me Now? You can pre-order it by going to salemnow.com, or you can go to canyouhearmenowfilm.com. If you go to salemnow.com, you'll also get a free DVD. I can't wait to see what the director did with Charlie's final words before he was tragically assassinated. We'll have more from the RJC after this. It's Scott Jennings on Salem. Stay with us.
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8: This is Jerry Boyer for townhall.com. UPS will not ship human embryos, but it will ship the drug designed to destroy those innocent human lives. A shareholder proposal asks UPS to examine the legal, regulatory, and reputational risk of distributing abortion drugs, particularly mifepristone. The company's answer is that a carrier cannot know what is in every package. UPS ships firearms under dedicated accounts, contractual agreements, shipper verification, adult signature, and direct delivery rules. It plainly knows how to identify a product category and apply scrutiny when it decides to. The Comstock Act has been federal law since 1873 and bars common carriers from transporting drugs intended to produce abortion. More than 20 states now restrict these drugs, including Georgia, where UPS is headquartered. Firearms are constitutionally protected. The shipment of abortion drugs is already addressed by federal statute. What a strange moral code. UPS needs to get out of the abortion business.
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25: I love these days when we take the show on the road. We're in Las Vegas, Nevada, at the Republican Jewish Coalition annual meeting. And so many luminaries are circulating through the Venetian Hotel here in Las Vegas, including my next guest, legendary basketball coach and now college basketball analyst for Turner and CBS, Bruce Pearl. Coach, good to see you again, my friend.
10: Good to see you, brother.
25: And you have been just a tireless, powerful voice within the world of sports for Western civilization, fighting this scourge of anti-Semitism out there and being an example every single day, frankly, from an industry where you don't get a lot of profiles and courage on issues like that. You're speaking here. Actually, you and I are pretty close together here in just a little bit on the program. I'd like to get a little preview. What do you plan to tell the folks here in Vegas?
10: Well, Scott, part of the thing I'm going to start off with is why I'm not coaching, right? Because I get asked that question all the time. And I think the answer is that I love my faith. I love my family. I love my country. I love my ancestral Jewish homeland. And so I think I love that stuff almost more than I love basketball. I had 30 years as head coach, 48 years in the business, and I kind of got to a point where advocacy for our country, for our values, for education, for what's right versus what's wrong, working with young people, I want to kind of coach America. And I also want to coach America a little bit and have them have a greater understanding of the Jewish people and what's our unapologetic connection to the land of Israel.
25: You're not a professional politician. You're not a political operative. You come from the world of sports, but you've gotten more and more into politics, but you've done it at a time. It's so unusual. This anti-Semitism problem we have in the United States has absolutely exploded. Just as an average American who's kind of new into politics now, how is this striking you? And the people in your sphere of influence who also aren't from politics, they must be mortified that this anti-Semitism and all this hate has found a home somewhere on the spectrum of American politics. Frankly, one whole party has been consumed by it.
10: Yep, they have. There has been no greater friend to the state of Israel than Donald Trump. He's been the greatest president of my lifetime, and he's been Israel's best friend. Okay, so right there, you're now going to take almost half of America, and they're because he's been such a grand friend, half America is going to go the other way with it. Yeah. And so there's been a rise in anti-Semitism because we got a president that looks at ally as a great partner and a great trusted friend in the Middle East. Scott, I love to look at things the other way. Oh, let's say you hate Israel. Let's say you don't love it. So you love Iran?
25: Yeah.
10: Hezbollah, Hamas, like what's the, I understand it, but the Pikers and the Owenses and the Tucker Carlsons of the world, and they are adding fuel to the fire of this anti-Semitism.

0: minute here before we go. I do want to ask you about something you've been working on in the background. That's legislation moving through Congress to try to reform college athletics. I think most average fans out there think it's gotten out of control. It's nearly impossible to follow. You have all this money and other things involved now. Where do you think we stand on congressional intervention here?
1: Well, Scott, we're running, the clock is ticking, okay? In 2025, when I was fortunate enough to take Auburn to a Final Four, my NIL budget was $4 million. Now, I was a little lower than much of the SEC, $4 million. There are going to be teams that are going to be playing in the 2027 Final Four, and their budgets are going to be $30
0: million. Wow.
1: Up from four. The longer we wait in not passing what Senator Cruz has put together in a bipartisan way, the Save College Sports Act, the more it's going to cost us. It is really good. The SEC and the Big Ten have bought on. I think it protects Title IX in women's sports. I think it's a great start, and it's like any bill. It's not perfect.
0: Yep.
1: It needs, but it's better than what we have right now. Right now we have free agency in college athletics. Do not blame the student-athletes. We've set these rules up. They're simply living by them. As you said before, it's hard to follow college basketball, college football. You have no idea what your team's going to look like. You don't know what the league is going to look like because it's musical chairs every single week. Let's pass this in September. And if we don't, then I'll tell you what they got to do. They got to get together with the student athletes. They got to sit down at the table. They got to collectively bargain, and they got to come up with some rules that we can live by.
0: That's Bruce Pearl, legendary basketball coach. You can catch him this fall on Turner Sports and on CBS doing college basketball analysis. I can't think of anybody better for that. I'd rather watch, and we're so thankful for your voice in politics today, Coach.
1: Grateful for what you do every single day, Scott. Thank you for fighting and defending America.
0: Bruce Pearl here on the Scott Jennings Show. Let me talk to you about your sleeping arrangements. If you are a hot sleeper, I need to give you some advice. I am a hot sleeper. I don't like to wake up in the sweat and all that. So I switched to Ghost Bed. Ghost Bed has this technology in it, and it's, by the way, it's standard in every one of their mattresses. You don't have to pay extra for it. It's called Cooling Tech.
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1: I've been doing home remodeling for 30 plus years, but the economy crashed. I wound up losing my home, losing my job, and on top of that, owing the IRS a ton of money. I owed the IRS $114,000. It really, truly was the worst part of my life.
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1: On news radio, I heard about TRA, and I thought, what's the worst that could happen? So I picked up the phone and I called them. When it was all said and done, TRA settled my $114,000 debt for $100, and I'm telling you, I was ecstatic. 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
3: 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Freedom is more than inheritance. 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So, do we have the courage to defend and protect what is being challenged, the very principles that made America the greatest experiment in history?
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8: Home stretch here on Monday, August the 31st, Las Vegas, Nevada, Republican-Jewish Coalition. That's where we're broadcasting from today. Final guest, we've got a great show today, but we're wrapping up here with the Israeli ambassador to the United States. Yekiel Leiter is here. Ambassador, thanks for coming back to the show. We've had some great conversations on the show, and you're rendering great service to your country at a very consequential time. This war against Iran continues. We saw the resumption of some hostilities between the United States and Iran over the weekend. I have posited that Iran is defeated. Others are saying they're almost defeated. What's the position of the Israeli government right now about where this conflict stands?
9: Well, I think you're right, Scott. I think Iran's defeated. There's just a little bit of a time lapse until it actually collapses. It's on the road there. You know, nobody assessed, if we took out the Articles of National Interest in the 1980s, all the experts, Political Science Quarterly, nobody said the Soviet Union is about to collapse. But Ronald Reagan saw it coming. He knew that it was the end of that evil empire.
8: Yeah.
9: It was just a matter of time. So I think we're on the right road. President Trump has led an incredible effort to bring this regime down. I think it's going to happen soon.
8: Ambassador, we have seen some candidates for political office here in the United States this year start to call for a decoupling of the United States and Israel. Either they don't want there to be an alliance or they don't want there to be funding or a military alliance. We've got a Senate candidate up in Michigan who says we shouldn't be funding anything regarding the Iron Dome anymore, despite the fact that hundreds of thousands of Americans live and travel in and around Israel every year. What's your government's response to that? How do you see the future of U.S.-Israel relations given the political climate in America right now?
9: Well, look, these people calling for an end to unconditional aid to Israel are basically telling a big lie. There is no unconditional aid to Israel. Of the $3.8 billion, $3.3 is spent here in the United States. So if you want to end unconditional aid to Israel, which is conditional that it be spent here in the U.S., you're taking away American jobs. You're taking away American defense capabilities. And even that is something that the Prime Minister has already said, we're going to wind down because our economy is much stronger and because of the sensibilities here in the U.S. But the idea of limiting Iron Dome, I mean, what is that candidate in Michigan saying? Basically, he doesn't want to support the Golden Dome for the United States. Yeah. All that technology that we've developed is going to go in to support the United States defense systems.
8: You know, when I was in Israel, when the war with Iran broke out, and I was standing out there on the shore of the Sea of Galilee watching the interceptions of the missiles, I was thinking to myself, well, it's a good thing we have this Iron Dome here. And I'm sure the hundreds of thousands of Americans who were also in Israel at that time thought the exact same thing. The Iron Dome protects Jewish people, it protects Arabs, it protects Americans, it protects anybody who happens to be standing underneath it. And the idea that you wouldn't want that, to me, of course, the argument they make is, well, we can't have good schools as long as we're doing anything with Israel. It's such a, the anti-Semitism underneath that argument speaks to some larger tectonic forces going on in our politics. You've been around politics and government for a long time. How shocked are you that we've seen such a resurgence of this hate, not just in America, but around the world?
9: Well, there's a lot of money pouring into it. I know yeah. people like to accuse, you know, Jewish money of running Washington. One thing I can tell you after being in Washington for 2 years is we do not run Washington. But Qatar, for example, that has pumped over $400 billion into the American system, does have considerable influence. And you're talking about a very toxic ideology, which is this hybrid of Salafi Wahhabism and Muslim Brotherhood and Nasserite nationalism, which is now being grafted on to this woke communism. Amazingly, by these candidates. So you've got this hybrid of toxicity, which is really spreading lies and a blood libel against the state of Israel. I mean, these people saying with a shrug of their shoulders that we committed genocide. There was never any genocide.
8: Never.
9: It's the same thing of, you know, accusing Jews of putting blood in their wafers on Passover or poisoning wells. This is a new version of it, and it needs to be shouted down.
8: Got about a minute to go here, Ambassador. We have national elections coming up in Israel on October the 27th. For an American audience that's interested in politics, what do we need to know as these elections are coming up?
9: Well, the important thing to know is that even though you see lots of divisions in the Israeli political system, we're united on the need for our defense, our need to be a continued loyal and model ally of the United States. We like America first. We don't want China first. We don't want Russia first. We want to maintain this wonderful relationship that we have, the greatest degree of collaboration we've ever had in our history. And just remember that we're a very vibrant democracy, and that's the most important thing, the only democracy in the Middle East.
8: That voice you're hearing, Ambassador Yekiel Leiter. He is the Israeli ambassador to the United States. He does an excellent job representing his government to the people of the United States. And we are all here at the Republican Jewish Coalition meeting in Las Vegas. And we're out of time, Ambassador.
9: Well, it's good to be with you, Scott. Thanks so much.
8: Thanks for being a friend of the show. And thank you all for listening today. It's always fun to take the show on the road. We've had amazing guests today. And honestly, all of this is in service of the truth, in service of common sense, and in service of the future of Western civilization. We're grateful for your time. See you tomorrow.
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19: Breaking news at Town Hall. I'm Bob Agnew in Washington. President Trump's borders are and says federal agents are continuing to remove people in the country illegally.
20: Tom Homan extremely engaged in removing illegal aliens who walked right into our country during the Biden-Harris administration. Homan telling CNN's State of the Union program that members of the agency will go where we need to go to arrest and deport illegals. Homan saying President Trump is the president of the U.S. because he promised to enforce immigration law, and that's exactly what we're doing. We're sending a message to the world. The borders are no longer open. You can't come here for a free pass and expect to stay forever. Laura Winters reporting.
19: All eyes are on Michigan looking ahead to the midterm elections. Analyst Matthew Continetti says increased scrutiny of left-wing streamer Hassan Piker will expose his alleged hypocrisy to the American public and voters. He is close to the Democrat nominee there, Abdu El-Sayed.
21: Piker is very wealthy. He's perhaps the only person I know to wear a Cartier and bring Louis Vuitton while extolling the virtues of Cuba's communist dictatorship. And I think the more scrutiny is applied to him, more...
19: And Continetti spoke with the Salem Radio Network. New federal aid could soon be available to students looking to get in training for new careers.
22: Colleges around the country are seeking approval for a new federal grant program called Workforce Pell. This would help students pay for short-term job training for careers as truck drivers, electrical line workers, welders, and more. Pell grants have for decades helped low- and moderate-income students attend college. Workforce Pell would extend that aid to some programs as short as 8 weeks. The federal government began accepting applications in July and has already approved several, including a medical assistant program in Indiana. Experts say the full rollout of Workforce Pell grants could take years. I'm Marcela Sanchez.
19: And you'll find more of these stories at Town.
23: Mike Slater filling in for Bill O'Reilly. Now it's time for something you might not know. Last week was the 250th anniversary of the American Thermopylae, led by the Maryland 400. Maybe you know the story of Thermopylae, the Greeks, the 300 men of Sparta against the Persians. But have you ever heard of the Maryland 400? This is the Battle of Long Island. The British were in Boston, but the colonists kicked them out. So the British went to New York, and they took over the fort of New York, which they took pretty easily because there were a lot of loyalists in New York. It wasn't like Boston. So the British are in New York, and George Washington moves half of his troops to Long Island, about 9,000 in Long Island, 9,000 in Manhattan. The British then decided to attack our troops in Long Island from the south. We thought there were 8,000 British. In reality, there were 32,000. Not good for us. The British figured out how to outflank the colonists and then come from behind. So the Americans, led by General Washington, are completely surrounded. So Washington called on the Maryland 400, the 1st Maryland Regiment. They all attack the British line. And this gives Washington time to escape. This was August 27th, just last week, 1776, right in the beginning of the war. The whole thing could have been over right here. Washington could have been captured 1 month into this whole thing. So our 400 attack the British front lines. Just like hand to hand, kamikaze style attack. A third of them die, of our guys. The rest are able to regroup. They decide to attack again. They lose another third of the men. They regroup again. And they all decide to go back and attack a third time. There was never a chance of winning. They were attacking an army of 32,000 strong. And the enemy was all around them. So even if it's a miracle they were able to beat this one section, the British were everywhere. There was no victory here. I should say there was no survival. It was a suicide mission. 400 Americans versus tens of thousands British. Hand-to-hand combat with bayonets. Only about 12 Americans made it back alive. George Washington said of these men, "Good God, what brave fellows I must lose this day." But he and the rest of the Continental Army was able to escape and live to fight another day. The communists want nothing more than to erase our history. We need to learn it and be inspired by it. The Battle of Brooklyn, the Maryland 400, 250 years ago this week. Mike Slater filling for Bill O'Reilly. More coming up next.
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2: Morning, glory, and evening, grace, America. I'm Hugh Hewitt. We are standing by, of course, as darkness begins to fall in Tehran to see what the president meant when he talked to Trey Yinks today on Fox News. He talked to him by phone. Trey Yinks reported. Here is the clip from Trey earlier today, cut number 7.
3: Yeah, Lawrence, good morning. I just spoke with President Trump, who told Fox News the United States will respond to the Iranian attack on U.S. forces overnight in Jordan. The president said, "We're going to hit them hard. There will be a response." He indicated that all of the missiles, except one, were intercepted by U.S. air defense systems. One missile was identified as not going to hit anything significant, and they allowed it to pass through the airspace. This comes as the president said the Iranians want to meet so badly, but he doesn't know if you can count on them to make a deal, but added that the current U.S. sanctions against the Iranian regime are kicking in strongly. But again, the headline here, President Trump telling Fox News that the United States will respond to this attack on U.S. forces in Jordan overnight. Lawrence?
2: That is likely to occur while I'm on the air here on the Salem News Channel, the Salem Radio Network, and all of our radio affiliates. If anything does make it across the wire, I'll let you know when it happens, but it'll probably be later tonight, as has been the case throughout the war. Usually after midnight, 1 a.m. in Tehran is when we hit. Not that they have any radar or eyes in the sky. Our guys just like to fly at night, I think. Let me then go to President Trump last night on Fox with Trey Gowdy. Trey's a great, great interviewer. Cut number two on whether or not the president would strike Iran again.
4: If you had to do it all over again, would you come down the escalator because you had a great life before you did?
5: I had a wonderful life, but you know, I had a little expression that you may have heard before, make America great again. So that's called a large scale version of what you just saw outside with the construction of what will be an incredible addition to Washington, including the helipad and the heliport and everything else that we're doing for the White House where they've wanted these things for so long. But I did that on a very large scale and I loved it. But this is really, it's just nothing more important. Make America great again. It was the first thing I thought of. And I used it as a phrase. And MAGA certainly caught on, as you know very well.
4: Yes, sir.
2: He's right about that. I got the clips mixed up. He was right. He was talking about why he would do it again, run again. Here's what he had to say about Iran last night, probably taped before the attack, so it would not be specific to the attack last night by Iran on our bases in Jordan. Cut number four.
5: Iran is a number one leading state sponsor of terror. You've heard that many times in the whole world. They cannot have a nuclear weapon. I have numerous people said, well, did you have to do it? And then I say, do you think it's okay for Iran to have a nuclear weapon? A nuclear weapon is massive destruction. You know, take what you see and multiply it times 100. And everybody says no. I've had people on the other side asking me or debating me, let's say, on that question. Most people are absolutely fine with it. They were fine with Venezuela. They were all against Venezuela when I did it. And now look how that's turned out so great. But they were against this too. And all I say is okay for, is it okay for Iran to have a nuclear weapon? I've never had anyone say yes. And as soon as they say, no, it's not okay, I said, well, then I'm right. But we're doing a great job. The blockade has been unbelievable. The financial hits that we're giving them, we're hitting them very hard. Nobody's ever been hit like this. And they're a failing nation right now. And at the right point, we'll either win or they'll do something. But, you know, I don't mind winning, just winning. Better. I don't need a signature on a piece of paper. But we're doing very well. Their Navy's gone. Their Air Force is gone. Their leaders are gone. All of their anti-aircraft, I mean, it's all wiped out. They're tough people. They're smart people. But they're very evil. They killed 52,000 protesters as of 3 months ago. And sadly, they've added very substantially to that list. Even people that aren't protesting, they go into the houses and they take them and they shoot them. These are very violent, evil people. And if they had a nuclear weapon, Israel would be gone. If I weren't president, Israel would be gone. There would be no Israel. And there would probably be no Middle East. And the way you know that is people that were sort of neutral, got along with them for years. As soon as the shooting started, they started aiming at Saudi Arabia, at Qatar, at UAE, at Bahrain, at Kuwait. They were aiming. Everybody was shocked. I was surprised. I thought it was a very good thing because they lost all of the support that they had. They had a certain amount of support. They were, let's say, neutral, largely neutral. That means that if they would have had a nuclear weapon, they would have fired it. So I think the Middle East would have essentially been gone, but Israel definitely would have been gone. And I guess we would be next, or Europe, or someplace. But no, you cannot let them have a nuclear weapon, and they won't have a nuclear weapon.
2: He's right. It's the nature of the regime. Cannot change that. Now let's go to, they talked about the midterms. Trey posed, how are we going to do? President Trump said this, cut number six.
5: I think we're going to do very well because we have communists. We have a party that's been infiltrated by bad thought, by bad policy. I used to talk about socialism, but this isn't socialism. This is largely communism. I look at the people running, like in Michigan. I watched his interview the other day with Jesse, and I said, wow, this man is out of it. This is very dangerous for our country. I'm not saying good guy, bad guy. I'm just saying this is big, big trouble for our country. Likewise, many others. And what's happened is your sane Democrats, of which there are fewer and fewer, are forced to vote in a way that they would not vote. And they don't even believe in their vote. But if they don't vote that way, they lose power. With all of that being said, I think we're going to do well.
2: Okay, then we go to what's wrong with the Democratic Party. President Trump to Trey Gowdy, cut number three.
5: I'm a perfectionist, and if I see a crooked line, if I see a corner that's not square, if I see something going on that isn't good, if I see dirt, that's one of the things I hate about the radical left. Everything turns filthy, dirty, and then it goes to hell. And then the murders start, and the crime starts, and everything else. I don't know if that's natural. I don't know if it's picked up. My parents were very clean people. They were very proud people. But, you know, I'm proud of the country. I want to see it fixed and made better. We've fixed 82 monuments, statues, waterfalls in Washington. Maybe more important, Washington, D.C. was almost the crime capital of the United States, and now it's a totally safe place. You know, crime is down. The whole country, crime is way down for the whole country. But if you look at Washington, D.C., which is a microcosm, but it's our capital, we brought in the National Guard. They're unbelievable. They did a job with the police, with everybody. But one number that I love giving, 2% of the people create 91% of the crime.
6: Yes.
5: Because you can handle 2%. If it were 30%, probably can't handle it, right? So you take care of just 2%. And your crime rate goes way down. And that's what happened in Washington and Memphis and a few other cities we did. And I wish they'd call me from New York, Chicago, and L.A. I would take those numbers down to nothing.
2: But they don't want that in deep blue cities. Finally, President Trump on being a consequential president, cut number five.
4: Has that, especially being shot, change the way you look at life, death, or life after death?
5: So it's an interesting question. I think that an honest answer is I purposely don't think about it. I don't want to think about it. Because if I did, I wouldn't be here. Probably wouldn't have this job. It's a very dangerous job. You know, I saw the race. Roger Penske had the big race in Washington, which was such a success. 250,000 people came in. That had closed the bridge of so many people. And it was great and beautiful. What a job. And you see these race cars going in front of you at 200, almost 200 miles an hour, and then going around a turn at a ridiculous speed and on. 0.1% die. 0.1%. I think bull riding looks pretty dangerous to me. I wouldn't want to do that. I think I'd rather be in a race car. 0.1%, same number, just about the same number, die. President, 5.2%. Think of it. So many times. It's a dangerous profession, but if you think about it, you're not going to do a very good job.
6: Yes, sir.
5: And I really am. I'm surrounded by very good people. Secret Service has been great. Law enforcement's been great. The military has been. I'm surrounded by a lot of people. The only thing I can say about it, though, is, and if you look at it, it's true. It's, I guess, a compliment, but a very strange form of compliment. Only consequential presidents get shot or shot at. And I am very consequential. We've changed this whole world. We've saved this country. This country, had our opponent, my opponent, gotten elected, instead of having $19.2 trillion coming into the country, you would have had $10 trillion going out. Your welfare would have doubled or tripled. And you would have had a country that was a failed country. We were very close. We were right on the tipping edge. And now we have the hottest country anywhere in the world. This is the hottest country in the world right now, Trey. Every country respects us more than any other country. Nobody's close.
2: So that is last night's interview with Trey Yinks and President Trump. Good one. Coming up, Dr. Michael Oren. But next, Scott Bessent on Canada. A little bit of a teaser on my hour of Abdul El-Sayed in hour three. So don't go anywhere. Stay tuned to the Hugh Hewitt Show and the Salem News Channel, the Salem Radio Network, all of our radio affiliates.
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11: 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Investing involves risk, including the potential loss of principal.
24: Foundations of Freedom, a look at America's founding principles and the leaders who shaped our nation.
25: Ronald Reagan understood that liberty could never be taken for granted. In 1967, he warned Americans, freedom is a fragile thing, and it's never more than one generation away from extinction. President Reagan knew the freedoms secured by one generation were not guaranteed to survive to the next. Today, as socialistic ideas that place greater power in the hands of government gain renewed support, Reagan's warning carries even greater weight. Freedom is more than inheritance. It's a responsibility, one we all share. Every generation must fight for the principles that made self-government possible. Freedom only survives when each generation chooses to defend it. So, do we have the courage to defend and protect what is being challenged, the very principles that made America the greatest experiment in history?
26: 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The Answer.
2: Welcome back, America. I'm Hugh Hewitt. Treasury Secretary Scott Bessent on CNBC this morning talking about the latest chapter in the confrontation with Iran. Here is the goal, cut number 8, according to Secretary Bessent.
27: The goal here is to create the conditions that they will want to come to the table. And the president's been very clear. They have to give up their nuclear program. They have to turn over the highly enriched uranium. And they have to stop their support of proxies. And the strait has to be open.
2: It's not really that wild a set of demands. It's what they said they would do in the JCPOA, but we always knew they were lying, right? We always knew they were lying. The only thing Trump has added to the list of demands in the JCPOA, on which they were cheating, is that they can't have the 3.67% enriched uranium, and we're not going to give them any more cash. We're going to let them import and export, but until they agree, they're not going to import or export. There are lots of reports today that the Iranian top-level decision makers, thugs, generals, Politburo members, what do you want to call them, mullahs, they're all trying to figure out how to get out of Iran because it's collapsing. It's collapsing in real time. Scott Bessent said, look, we're here to make a deal. We're not here to kill them. Cut number 9.
27: It's going to be When is this regime willing to come to the table? As President Trump has been saying over the past few weeks, he doesn't think they're ready to make a deal. And I think that Operation Economic Outcast is going to make them want to make a deal. Between that and the blockade, they are cut off. We are starting to see their elected leadership openly complain about the state of the economy. They're speaking to the Iranian hardliners in public. They're talking to the Iranian people. The currency's collapse, inflation.
25: It's almost 100%.
27: And I think food inflation's much higher. We're seeing gas lines. Unbelievable.
25: But if they don't care about their people, then
27: my experience with people like this, the main thing they care about is their head staying attached to their neck.
2: He's right about that. Now imagine in America, if we had 88% inflation year over year. All right, we got up to 12% with Joe Biden. It was pretty bad. People are mad at President Trump for 5%. As he brings down, and the Fed might raise rates again. Imagine if you couldn't buy gasoline. Today I had to go see the eye doctor for my annual. Everything's fine except it's blurry because they dilate my eyes. I'm going to blame anything I can't read on that. But imagine that you could not buy gas. Or, as has been happening in Tehran, you wait 5 hours in a line, and then you get to the front, and the gas station is out. Moreover, there is a suspicion that Iran is cutting their gasoline with an additive, which is causing engines to break down and cars to stall. I don't think we're going to get another replay of January because 40,000 people were murdered by these thugs. But I do think you could see passive resistance of the sort where a general strike arises that is not spoken of out loud. People just stop going to work because they're getting paid in worthless money. What do you do if you're getting paid in worthless money? Why work? You go to a barter economy. You start doing things for barter. And when that happens, Iran's in big trouble. One more thing from Scott Besson today about our, quote, Canadian trade war, which isn't much of a trade war. Cut number 21.
25: To gear up in the next 3 months. And finally, are you meeting with your Canadian counterpart here?
27: I am.
25: I guess Mark's wondering if we're now in a tit-for-tat trade war with Canada.
27: Well, I don't think you can be in a tit-for-tat with someone who's 13 times larger than you are.
25: They say they're doing okay.
27: What else are they going to say? I think this is very unfortunate that Prime Minister Carney has turned this into a political shouting match. I mean, we're not at war with Canada. How are we going to be at war with Canada? What are they going to take their two submarines from the Edmonton Mall and sick them on us? He came to power on a anti-American, anti-Trump agenda. He was 20 points behind in the poll, and then he started this. And it's unfortunate that he's not doing what's best for the Canadian people. He's doing what is best for the Liberal Party, what's best for Mark Carney.

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0: they can't even think.
1: Republican Guard was Saddam's group in Iraq. This is the IRGC, but yes, and there's the Artesh. Right. I don't mind if he blows up everything.
0: Well, the problem is there is that the innocent people, you know, that's there are citizens there that are under duress by a couple hundred.
1: Oh, he's never going to do civilian. But we're not doing to Iran what we did to Germany and Japan. No way. But there's a lot that you can blow up at night when there's the night shift on or nobody at all that is a production facility. And Karj Island, I've been talking about this for a year and a half. 90% of their ability to export oil when the blockade is off comes through Karj. Once that gets blown up, the rial is going to go from $2,133,000 to a dollar to $4 million to a dollar. Poor Iranian people are impoverished. We're going to have to do a Marshall Plan or something like that. But no sense holding back.
0: I just worry that these people are capable of doing anything. You know, death is something they look forward to, so they don't care about anybody else's life. And I just I'm just concerned about for prime targets that need to be done that they don't round up a lot of citizenry and they put them in there, and so we have a real bad rap.
1: I do not think we are that dumb to hit civilians, and they have not done that yet. And if they start doing that, they'll end up with the Iranian resistance like the French resistance. Thank you, George. Ed in Honolulu. How are you, Ed? Harbor Master Ed?
2: Hugh, morning glory.
1: Evening grace.
2: Hey, so I have a suggestion. Like you just said, you've been talking about this for a year and a half. What I haven't heard people say is this. The way to turn off the flow of oil in Iran is to just not bomb the refineries and production facilities and all that other stuff. It's the docks where the chick stands are that load the super tankers. They are specific and unique only to tankers, and you don't have to damage all the other stuff with oil production, just the docks where those tankers go. It minimizes the damage, but it totally shuts off their oil revenue. So
1: that's a good point. You know harbors. You know how these things work, and you're right. Those are super tankers. They're enormous, and they can only you can't pull up to Ashtabula, Ohio, and load that up. You got to have a giant pier, and that's a good suggestion. I hope we do that. Ed, good to hear from you. I'll be right back, America. Lesson learned by the Washington Post today. Do not tell lies about Kurt Schlichter. I'll tell you about it after the break here on The Hugh Hewitt Show.
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5: This is John Katzmatidis with the Cat's Corner. Border battles. A country without borders is not a country. I was vice chairman of the Ellis Island Foundation. Bill Fugazi was chairman. Lee Iacocca was honorary chairman. The Ellis Island, well, we wanted immigrants. We want immigrants. But checks and balances. We want immigrants that are going to come to America and they want to work 80 hours a week, just like my father, my grandfathers did when they came to America. We don't want migrants. So let's change the name. There's immigrants that want to come here and pledge allegiance to America, or migrants that want to take advantage of America. We want America to succeed. Immigrants, yes. Migrants, no. That is today's Cat's Corner. I'm John Katzmatidis.
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7: The TV tide is turning.

0: His wife walks around with her hair covered, okay? So I wouldn't be shocked if he moderated in certain ways between now and November. Let's say on pornography, or on weed, or on sports gambling. But you'll never hear him moderate an inch on the Middle East, okay? Because that is what he feels in his heart. Mike Rogers says it best. Abdul El-Sayed is running to represent Palestine. Mike Rogers is running to represent Michigan. It's not going to be something he moves away from, and that's why you're not going to hear Abdul El-Sayed do the very easy thing that he could do, which is simply say, "I'm sorry I brought Hassan Piker on the campaign trail. You won't see him again. I condemn his awful statements, especially that America deserved 9/11, because that's insane." But you won't hear him say it.
1: He could do that. Now, let's assume, I do, I think you're correct, he won't. Who's going to win in Michigan, and do you believe the polls that show it's a dead heat, or even Al-Sayed had a couple of points ahead, which I think is nuts. What do you think is going to happen there?
0: So it's important to remember that El-Sayed was a massive underperformer relative to polling expectations in this primary election. You saw a barrage of polls come out that said that he was going to blow Haley Stevens, the moderate Democrat who campaigned against him, out of the water. He did not do so. That result did not materialize. There are a lot of very excited El-Sayed voters who were super eager to hop on the phone or hop on the online responses and say, yeah, I'm going to vote for him. He's my guy. And the Stevens voters were a lot quieter. I think that phenomenon will play out again in November, and you can anticipate that El-Sayed is going to be an electoral underperformer come November. The Democrats have candidates in actually a lot of states. James Tallarico in Texas, Josh Turek in Iowa. Those guys will do better than El-Sayed does. I don't know where it ends.
1: Jesse Arm of the Manhattan Institute, where he's vice president. I appreciate your coming on. I look forward to having you on often. Don't stop doing anything just because it's confrontational. You're good at this, even if you are from Michigan. Jesse, thank you. Don't go anywhere, America. I'll be right back with what I had to say to John Roberts about this earlier today.
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5: This is Jerry Boyer for Townhall.com. UPS will not ship human embryos, but it will ship the drug designed to destroy those innocent human lives. A shareholder proposal asks UPS to examine the legal, regulatory, and reputational risk of distributing abortion drugs, particularly mifepristone. The company's answer is that a carrier cannot know what is in every package. UPS ships firearms under dedicated accounts, contractual agreements, shipper verification, adult signature, and direct delivery rules. It plainly knows how to identify a product category and apply scrutiny when it decides to. The Comstock Act has been federal law since 1873 and bars common carriers from transporting

0: ago.
1: I don't know anybody, Mark, who's saying climate change is untrue. The argument that I have, the argument that a lot of people have on our side, is that climate change alarmism is not true. That we should be force-feeding a switch from fossil fuel reliance to these so-called renewables, because there are trade-offs. And the trade-offs are that it's more expensive, it's less reliable, and we should be dealing with the effects of climate change as opposed to stopping people from using gas and oil and that kind of thing. That's the argument that Donald Trump has made. That's the argument that I've made.
0: Well, Larry, I think you should listen to Donald Trump, because he has said numerous times he does not believe in climate change, and it's a hoax.
1: He does not believe it is the existential threat to the world, which is what Joe Biden believes. But is the planet getting warmer? Yes, by maybe a degree or two. Is it going to be catastrophic? No. Have the predictions that Al Gore made come true? No. Predictions that AOC made come true? No. Predictions that Greta Thunberg made come true? No.
0: Larry, the Republicans had a same time getting onto the bandwagon about the ozone layer. Said, oh, no, that's being hyped up, that's not that bad. And look how that turned out, because we waited longer than we should have.
1: How did it turn out? Where's the ozone layer now?
0: It's not getting any better, Larry.
1: Well.
0: Last time I checked.
1: We're not all going to die, my friend. Climate change alarmism is a hoax. Absolutely is a hoax.
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6: 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I'm Keith Peters in Washington. The National Hurricane Center posted a tropical storm warning on Monday for the Gulf of Mexico coast near the Texas-Louisiana state line.

0: with people who are Democrats that are afraid of this guy and Republicans who are fired up about what he wants to do to our state and to our country.
1: Michigan Democrat Debbie Dingell supports Abdul El-Sayed, but said she's bothered by what he said about rape doesn't bother me all that much after October 7. And she says that he's created a crisis in the campaign. Number 69.
2: Why do you think El-Sayed has declined to disavow him?
3: I've had very blunt conversations.
2: Yes.
3: As you all know, I'm a blunt soul.
4: Yeah, correct.
3: And I don't understand Sun Piker. I'm going to be that honest with you.
5: Many people don't even know who he is.
3: Well, I didn't until he created this crisis when he came into Michigan months ago. And I stood between some of your colleagues at the back of the room and said, I don't get it. Why does he have so many followers? I believe Israel's got a right to exist. I think that's put kerosene on the fire. And what he has said about women and rape is, okay, you know that's an issue that makes me go sky high. But Republicans are trying to use that, and I want to talk about health care.
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7: Foundations of Freedom, a look at America's founding principles and the leaders who shaped our nation.
8: Ronald Reagan understood that liberty could never be taken for granted. In 1967, he warned Americans, freedom is a fragile thing, and it's never more than one generation away from extinction. President Reagan knew the freedoms secured by one generation were not guaranteed to survive to the next. Today, as socialistic ideas that place greater power in the hands of government gain renewed support, Reagan's warning carries even greater weight. Freedom is more than inheritance. It's a responsibility, one we all share. Every generation must fight for the principles that made self-government possible. Freedom only survives when each generation chooses to defend it. So, do we have the courage to defend and protect what is being challenged, the very principles that made America the greatest experiment in history?
9: This is Jerry Boyer for townhall.com. UPS will not ship human embryos, but it will ship the drug designed to destroy those innocent human lives. A shareholder proposal asks UPS to examine the legal, regulatory, and reputational risk of distributing abortion drugs, particularly mifepristone. The company's answer is that a carrier cannot know what is in every package. UPS ships firearms under dedicated accounts, contractual agreements, shipper verification, adult signature, and direct delivery rules. It plainly knows how to identify a product category and apply scrutiny when it decides to. The Comstock Act has been federal law since 1873 and bars common carriers from transporting drugs intended to produce abortion. More than 20 states now restrict these drugs, including Georgia, where UPS is headquartered. Firearms are constitutionally protected. The shipment of abortion drugs is already addressed by federal statute. What a strange moral code. UPS needs to get out of the abortion business.
10: With SRN News, I'm Keith Peters in Washington. Army Secretary Dan Driscoll is stepping down after 18 months on the job. That's according to the White House on Monday. No reason was given for Driscoll's departure, but tensions with Defense Secretary Pete Hegseth have been widely reported. Driscoll is a friend of Vice President J.D. Vance and an Iraq War veteran. The National Hurricane Center posted a tropical storm warning on Monday for the Gulf Coast near the Texas-Louisiana state line. Forecasters expect a tropical depression will strengthen into a named storm by Monday night as it swirls toward Texas and makes landfall sometime Tuesday. On Wall Street, a down day as the Dow dropped 374 points. The Nasdaq lower by 31, with the S&P 500 declining.

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2: News this hour from Town Hall. I'm Keith Peters in Washington. President Trump promised that his massive oil deal with Venezuela announced last Friday would substantially lower gas prices for all Americans long into the future. Trump says the oil deal with Venezuela is good for both nations.
3: We're taking out millions and millions of barrels of oil, going to Houston, going to Louisiana, going to lots of different places in the United States and all over the world. And we're making a fortune, and they're making a fortune. They're starting to make real money.
2: Trump called it the biggest oil deal in world history. Global crude prices are rising again after renewed warfare between the United States and Iran. There is still no verdict in the Lindsey Clancy trial.
4: Jurors in the Lindsey Clancy trial have ended a third day of deliberating without a verdict on whether the Massachusetts woman is criminally responsible for killing her three children in 2023. Clancy, a former nurse, does not deny strangling her children, but claims postpartum psychosis led to her actions. Prosecutors argue she knew what she was doing. The jury could find her guilty of murder or manslaughter, or quit her if they believe psychiatric problems were to blame. Her sentence could range from life in prison to confinement in a mental health facility. I'm Lisa Dwyer.
2: Army Secretary Dan Driscoll is stepping down after 18 months on the job. That's according to the White House on Monday. No reason was given for Driscoll's departure, but tensions with War Secretary Pete Hegseth have been widely reported. Driscoll is a friend of Vice President J.D. Vance and an Iraq War veteran. On Wall Street, the Dow down by 374 points, the Nasdaq dropped 31, the S&P lower by 25. More on these stories at townhall.com.
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7: 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Reuters Institute says we're now one of the top news brands in the nation. 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It takes just seconds to start. Let President Trump know you stand with Newsmax. It's for real news, for real people. Make the switch today.
2: Oil prices rise and stocks fall. We hear more on all of today's market activity with financial correspondent Damian Troisi, reporting from New York City.
8: Stocks fell on Wall Street Monday. The S&P 500 index fell 0.3%. The Dow fell 374 points or 0.7%. The Nasdaq Composite fell 0.1%. Still, all three indexes closed with gains for the month of August. Rising oil prices weighed down the broader market. The price of oil jumped following the U.S. attack over the weekend on Iranian